0: I don't believe it. First, Linda finds a cow that talks like a chicken, and then she teaches her to dance. Oh, brother, where does she dig these guys up?
1: I thought it was kind of cute.
0: Well, you would.
2: Hey, Peter, where's your sense of fun?
0: What do you mean? I'm a really funny guy. A lot better than a dancing cow. Did I tell you the joke about the underwear that...
1: You did.
0: Well, maybe the joke about Batman and the...
1: Shh, Peter, it's time for another act.
0: Shh, it's all you ever say.
1: Shh.
0: Okay. I still think my joke is better.

0: Doo-doo! Dancing alligators with tap shoes. I've seen everything, and I'm not seeing any more.
1: Hey, Peter, what do you mean? It's only halfway through the show.
0: I'm getting out of here. Hey, look, somebody knows I'm important. They've turned the lights on.
1: It's not for you, Peter. That's because it's intermission. Hey, Pammy, what's an intermission? Well, it's a break in the show. Time to get up and walk around. Or other things.
0: Well, the other thing is that I'm going.
1: Well, okay. Goodbye. We better go follow him, Tony. He's heading backstage.
2: Yeah, this is, like, serious. Maybe we can find Linda and get her to help us.
1: Good idea. He went this way, Tony. Oh, I almost forgot. You're listening to Pickleberry Pie, a radio show for kids. And today, we Pickleberries are at a special theater, the Rainbow Palace, starring our friend, Linda Arnold.
2: Yeah, and we're on our way to find Linda now, and a friend of ours.
1: Who has his nose out of shape.
2: What do you mean, Pammy? Peter's nose looked okay to me.
1: That's just a way of speaking, Tony. It means he's upset about something. I don't know what.
2: Me neither. This is a radical show so far.
1: Look, here's Linda's dressing room.
2: And will you look at that? There go a whole bunch of dinky dinosaurs. And Tyrone, too.
1: Yeah, I've heard about them, but I've never seen them. Here comes Linda to talk to them.
2: Hey, Linda, over here. I don't think she sees us, Pammy.
1: Well, I think the dinky dinosaurs need her, Tony.
3: Gosh, Linda, we'll never win the World Reptilian Cup.
4: Really?
5: Yeah. Listen, Tyrone, you and the dinky dinosaurs can do it. The game of baseball is only one half skill. The other half is something else.

0: Goodbye.
1: Bye, everybody.
0: Goodbye.
1: Oh, boy, I had so much fun. See you later.
0: Bye, everyone.
2: Look, they're leaving. Now's our chance. Give me a boost up to knock on the door, Pammy.
3: Okay, be careful.
0: Who is it?
3: 1, 2, 3.
4: It's us! Pammy and Tony!
0: Oh, the Pickleberries. Just a minute. I'll open the door.
5: Pickleberries, I thought you were in the audience.
3: We were, and the show is great, Linda, but we have a problem.
5: Problem?
6: Uh-huh. It's, Peter. He, left.
5: Left?
6: Yep. I'll spell it. XYZX, left.
5: Why?
6: Beats me. I thought the show was okay myself.
3: First, Peter starts making a whole bunch of jokes and being really loud, and everyone knows you're not supposed to make noise in the theater. It's rude, and it's not like watching TV at home.
6: Right. And then he starts not liking anything he sees. All your new friends, Daisy Bell the cow and the Broadway banana.
5: I see. Gee, that sounds like it's coming from behind that box. Peter? Peter, come on out. It's Linda and Pammy and Tony. Come on out and talk to us.
7: No. You have to go do the show soon without me.
5: No, there's still some intermission time. Peter, are you sad about the program and perhaps my new theater friends?
7: Maybe.
5: And do you think that perhaps you felt a little left out?
7: Kinda.
5: Well, I'm glad you told me, Peter. Can I lift you up on top of this box?
7: Sure. Hi, Pammy. Hi, Tony.
5: Pickleberries, you are my dear, dear friends.
7: We are?
5: Of course. And even though I know many other creatures.
6: Hey, like a clucking cow.
3: And a singing banana.
7: And tap dancing alligators.
5: Right. But you'll always be special to me.
7: We will?
5: You will. You see, when you make a new friend, you don't love your other friends less. Love is something that grows and grows. As you use it, it just gets bigger and bigger.
7: Oh, hey, look at that. Somebody else agrees that I'm important. The lights are flashing.
5: Oh, well, Peter, you are important. But those lights mean that the intermission is almost over. It's time to go back to your seats.
4: Okay.
5: And Peter, I'm going to sing a special song for you on stage.
7: For me? I'll be listening, Linda.
6: Hey, Pickleberries, warp speed.
7: Ooh.
3: Here we go.
7: Oh, boy. Hey, Tony, that was my seat.
3: It was?
7: Yeah.
3: Pickleberries, we have to sit down fast. The program is going to begin.
6: Who's that on stage?
7: Well, it's Linda and one of her friends, Claudia. She looks nice. Do you think we should invite her to the pie? She could be our friend, too. Any friend of Linda's is a friend of mine.

0: Now, I have a special song dedicated to a special friend of mine. It tells that there is always a place for you, for each of us is special. This is for you, Peter.
1: Did you guys hear that? She said my name.
2: We did, Peter. Now let her sing the song.
3: Yeah.

0: dinosaurs, great cows, great alligators, great little girl.
1: Here comes Linda.
2: Hi, Pickleberries. Did you like the show?
1: Did we? It was totally tubular.
3: I loved it, Linda.
0: Yep, it was gaga great. And thanks for that song, Linda.
2: I mean it, Peter. You'll always be special to me. The more Peter P. Pickleberry you are, the more I will love you.
0: Well, thanks. So when do I get my costume?
2: Costume?
0: Sure, for the show. In a rainbow chorus line, there's a place for you. I want to be second from the right. In an alligator costume, please.
2: Oh, well, we'll have to talk about that.
3: Hey, Linda, where is the snack bar?
2: The snack bar? That's a very good idea. Let's go.
0: Do you think I'll need an agent? How about Actors Equity?
3: Hey, we forgot our coats. I'll get them. So that's our Pickleberry Pie program. Next time, we'll be back at the pie with more music and more fun. So until then, this is Pammy for Linda Arnold and all the Pickleberries saying...

0: Jimmy, you look worried. There's something on your mind. I wonder what it is.
1: Say, I just had an argument with Ziegfeld.
0: Ziegfeld?
1: Corner Broadway and 43rd.
2: Some corner?
1: You know, Ziegfeld said, do you know who I am? I said, do you know who I am?
0: What happened?
1: He said, who I am?
0: Yes.
1: I said nothing. I was cornered.
0: Cornered? Some
1: but
0: corner.
1: It makes no difference what I start out to say.
2: Why not, Jim?
1: Why, this is what I wish to convey.
0: What is it, Jimmy?
1: Now, you know darn well I can do it out Broadway.
2: But
1: can Broadway do it out me?
0: No.
1: Why, Herald Square, Times Square, Columbus Circle, 96th. Say, where am I? I must have passed my station.
0: Why, he's lost.
1: They must have found out at Times Square that I passed my destination.
2: Why?
1: They sent messengers all over to get me to head a celebration.
2: I get it.
1: You know, as I got off the express, some yokel pushes me into a local.
0: What happened?
1: The crowd, seeing a mistake, pulled the emergency brake and shouted,
2: why, there's Jimmy, that well-dressed man.
1: So you know darn well I can do without Broadway.
0: But
1: can Broadway do without me?
0: No.
1: Say, fellas, you remember that Eddie Leonard got sick?
2: Certainly.
1: I'll never forget the date.
0: Neither will I.
1: I'm sitting home when in comes another telegram which read...
0: What it read?
1: The only one who can replace Eddie Leonard is you.
0: You?
1: I went and when I went and how I went.
2: He's a winter.
1: Why... The applause was deafening as I started crooning.
2: It was, yes, sir. That's my baby. No, sir. I don't mean maybe.
1: No, that's not the song.
2: What was it, Jimmy boy? What was it?
1: For I love you, Ida Dee. A-ka-wa-ka-wa-ka-wa.
0: Ducks.
1: Why, Leonard gets well, Albee thanks me. I'm not home 10 minutes when in comes another telegram which read.
0: What
2: was it?
1: Jolson topples over. Please take his place. Write your own ticket, Lee and Jake.
0: Schubert.
1: Well, I steps out on that stage, and on one knee.
0: One knee.
1: Not on both knees.
0: No.
1: I goes into.
0: I goes into.
1: Rock her by my baby.
2: Sing it, Jimmy boy.
3: You know it, one of those kind of, sip it, one of those kind of sunny boys.
2: Get on a knee.
0: He sings on one knee, that Jolson.
1: Yes, and as I'm brushing off that knee backstage, Schubert says, Jimmy, put in both knees
0: and
1: Jolson goes.
2: Take it easy, Jimmy boy. Please take it easy.
1: But being an old NVA man, artis for artis, I know darn well I can do it out Broadway.

everybody, this is Kate. I've got a story in my pocket. This time, the stories come from Armstrong and Achill of World Tales on Story in My Pocket.

0: Once there was a boy by the name of Mzizi, who was a great player of the mbira, and he always carried it with him in a pouch near his back pocket. He had a very best friend by the name of Naomi, and she was known for being an excellent dancer and singer. And they were the best of friends. They were born only 2 days apart, and they lived in a small village, surrounded by a great forest on the shores of a wide river in the southern part of Africa. They played together from when the sun rose to when the sun set, day after day after day. Now their mothers and their fathers, their grandparents, their great-grandparents, aunts and uncles, and all the villagers told them never to go into the forest because there were many dangerous and mysterious things there. One day, Mzizi walked right up to the edge of the forest. He listened to the sounds and peered down the path leading deep into the forest. He turned to Naomi and said, "I want to go into the forest. I want to go on a great adventure." And Naomi shook her head and said,
1: "I don't think so. You know what everybody's told us. There are many dangerous and mysterious things in the forest."
0: "Oh, come on. What's the matter? Are you afraid or something? I'll protect you, because I'm a boy." He flexed his muscles, feeling strong like boys sometimes do. Well, Naomi scratched her head and thought this was really not a good idea.
1: "I don't know."
0: But then she listened to the sounds of the forest. She looked at Mzizi and said,
1: "Okay, if you protect me, Mzizi, I will go along."
0: So they crossed the line and entered the forest. In the distance, they heard the sound of thunder, and it began to rain. The rain dripped through the leaves of the trees, drenching their hair, soaking their clothes, right down to their skin. But they didn't care because they were on a great, great adventure. As they walked down the path, they heard the sound of many birds. They heard the cawing of the crows and the ravens. They passed a whole troop of monkeys. As they were walking down the path split to the right and it split to the left. And in the center, there was a bush. And from behind that bush jumped a snake. And the snake slithered right up to Mzizi and Naomi and said, "If you take the right path, you will go back to the safety of your village. If you take the left path, you will continue on a dangerous, dangerous adventure." And the snake slithered away. Naomi turned to Mzizi and said,
1: "You know, that was an omen, and that was a sign. We had better take the right path back to the safety of our village."
0: But Mzizi turned to Naomi and said, "Oh, come on. I want to keep going on a great and exciting adventure. I want to take the left path. Are you afraid or something? I'll protect you, because I'm a boy." Flexing his muscles and feeling strong like boys sometimes do, Naomi scratched her head once again and thought,
1: Well, nothing's happened so far. Okay, Mzizi, if you will protect me, I will go along."
0: So they took the left path. As they were walking along, they passed some small trees. Then they passed some bigger trees. Then they passed some very large trees. Then they came upon an enormous tree. And from behind that tree jumped a lion. The lion roared. He sauntered slowly towards Mzizi, licking his chops. Said the lion. "I have found my lunch." Well, Mzizi, who was feeling so strong and manly before, his knees began to shake. His heart began to pound, and the sweat dripped profusely down his face. Mzizi looked at that lion. That lion was moving closer and closer towards him. And Mzizi exclaimed, "This is it! I'm history! I'm going to be lunch meat today!" Well, Naomi remembered what her grandmother had taught her. Lions love to dance, and they love to sing. She ran right up to that lion and said,
1: "Lion, do you like to dance?"
0: And the lion roared, "I love to dance."
1: Do you like to sing?
0: I love to sing. Makes me hungrier, licking his chops and looking right at Naomi. And I have found my dessert. Well, Naomi turned to Mzizi, whose knees were shaking, heart pounding, sweat dripping, and she said,
1: "Play your mbira."
0: Mzizi was shaking so hard he could barely get the mbira out of his pouch. But then he began to play. Well, that lion stood up on both hind legs and began to dance. Naomi and Mzizi began to dance too. And they all began to sing. They danced and sang so long that the lion got very tired. He let out a big yawn and laid down on the path and fell fast asleep. When the lion was fast asleep, Naomi and Mzizi backed away very, very slowly until the lion couldn't hear them anymore. Then they ran back down the path as fast as they could and leaped into the safety of their village. While Mzizi, his knees were still shaking, his heart was still pounding, and the sweat was still dripping profusely down his face. He was very embarrassed for talking his best friend into going onto that dangerous adventure. And they were almost eaten alive by that lion. He turned and he looked right at Naomi. Well, Naomi put her hands on her hips and she gave him a look. And I bet you've seen that look before. And you know what happened? Well, from that day on, the boys

0: The flutes of the Lakota people were made of wood and shaped like the long neck and head of a bird with an open beak. When a young man was interested in a young woman, he would play his flute outside her home, and she would know that it was her lover who was out there in the night playing just for her.
1: Many generations ago, the people had drums and gourd rattles, but no flutes. One young man, a hunter, fell in love with a beautiful young woman in his village, but she was the daughter of a chief and very proud. She was convinced there was no young man good enough for her. Many came to court her, but
0: she sent them all away.
1: One day, when the young man was out on a hunting trip, he found the tracks of an elk and began to follow them. He knew that the elk was wise and swift, that a man who possesses elk medicine is lucky in the hunt and lucky in love. The elk tracks led the young man far away from his village, deeper and deeper into the forest. Sometimes he caught sight of the elk, but it always stayed far ahead of him, leading him on and on. Finally, night came, and the tracks of the elk disappeared. There was no moon, and it was too dark to find his way home.
0: So the young hunter wrapped himself in his fur and rested against a tree trunk, trying to sleep. There were many strange sounds in the night. The calling of the owls, the rustling of leaves, the creaking and groaning of tree branches, and the whistling of the wind. Then he heard a sound he had never heard before. It was like the call of a bird, yet different.

young man fell asleep, listening to the beautiful song. He dreamed, and in his dream, a red-headed woodpecker came to him and sang that song.

0: young hunter woke up. The sun was already two hands high. He looked into the branches above him, and there was the red-headed woodpecker. It flew to another tree and cocked its bright red head, looking back as if to say,
1: "Follow me."
0: So the young man followed, and the woodpecker flitted from tree to tree until finally it landed on a cedar tree and began to hammer on a branch with its beak, making a noise like the fast beating of a small drum. The cedar branch was full of holes made by the woodpecker. Suddenly, a gust of wind came up and blew through the holes in that branch. It made the beautiful song the hunter had heard in his dream. "Thank you, my friend," said the hunter. "Now I see what I must do."
2: He took the branch full of holes back to his village and tried to make it sing. He waved the branch around. He blew on it, but no sound came. And so the young man climbed to the top of a lonely hill. He fasted for 4 days and asked for a vision to tell him how to make the branch sing. Finally, a vision came to him. It was the woodpecker, and it said, "Watch me. I will teach you." The young man watched very carefully, and then he went home and did as his vision told him. He carved out a cedar branch and whittled it into the shape of a bird with a long neck and an open beak. He drilled holes in the branch just as the woodpecker had done. He blew into one end of the branch and covered the holes with his fingers. And then he began to practice long and hard. And as he practiced, he listened to all the sounds around him in the forest. He listened to the wind. Rustling of the trees, the rippling of the water, and the calling of the birds. He made all of these sounds a part of his music until at last he was able to play the woodpecker's song.
0: One night, the young hunter stood outside the home of the chief's proud daughter. He played his flute. The music was haunting, sad and mournful, but full of hope and yearning. The young woman heard his song and came out into the moonlight. She smiled at the young man and said,
2: "Let your parents send a gift to my father, the chief." And so,
3: the young hunter became the husband of the chief's daughter.
2: Ever since then, young men who wish to go courting have learned to make the cedar flute and play those magical songs. And that is how the courting flute was brought to the Lakota people, thanks to the red-headed woodpecker and the cedar tree, and the young hunter who shot no elk, but knew how to watch and to listen.

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1: Who cares what's the weather?
0: Long as we're together. Abba-dabba, hoo-hoo-ha.
2: Hey, this is Max.
3: And this is Everett.
2: And we're brothers, most times. Welcome to Kerfuffle.
3: What's a Kerfuffle?
2: A program full of stories and laughs for the young and the young at heart.
3: Today we have a story by Bill Harley, a very funny guy.
2: So sit back and listen to Kerfuffle.
3: Right. What's a Kerfuffle?
4: If you cannot seal a business deal that you've been praying for,

0: Barney Humphnagel was in fourth grade at Hieronymus Bosch Elementary School. One afternoon, his mother picked him up after school. Barney got in the car and said, "Boy, I cannot wait to get home." His mother pulled out from the circle onto the street and said, "Fine, honey, we're going home at first." "Oh, no, Mom, please. I just have to stop, Mom, and get a few things." "No." "At the supermarket." "Mom."
1: "What?"
0: "Mom, we go there every day."
1: "We do not. I just have to get some things for dinner."
0: "Mom."
1: "Don't be silly. It'll just take a minute."
0: "Mom, you have no idea what a minute is."
1: "Stop that," she said.
0: They drove down the street until they reached the supermarket. His mom parked in the supermarket parking lot. She said, "Do you want to go in and help me?"
1: Barney can never decide which would make his mother go faster, to go in and help her there in the supermarket or to stay in the car and make her nervous.
0: "I don't know," he said.
1: "Why don't you help me? Come on."
0: "All right."
1: They got out of the car and they walked across the supermarket parking lot. They got to the doors of the supermarket and they opened. Barney and his mom walked in. Barney walked over and picked up a handbasket.
0: "No, honey, I need the shopping cart." "No, Mom, don't get a cart."
1: "No, I need the cart."
0: "No, Mom, don't get a cart. We'll be here forever."
1: "Don't be ridiculous. This is just going to take a second."
0: "A second? Let's see. One. Oh, there's a second. Are we done?"
1: "Stop that," she said. They walked into the supermarket, down the aisles. Barney hated how his mother shopped. She would stop and look up at the shelves, and then she would take something down and look at it as if she'd never seen it before. And then she'd take down another thing that was almost exactly like the first, and look at that too, as if she were waiting for one of them to say, "Pick me."
2: "No, pick me."
0: "Pick me."
2: "Pick me."
0: "Pick me." "Mom, just take one."
1: "Stop it," she said. They walked up and down the aisles of the supermarket, his mother filling up the cart, until they got almost to the very end, and she said, "Oh my gosh, I forgot lettuce. I've got to go back."
0: "No, Mom, please, not all the way back to the beginning. It's like starting a game all over."
1: "Stop that," she said. They went all the way back to the beginning of the supermarket. Finally, they got to the checkout line. It was a mile long.
0: "Mom," Barney said, "I'm going to be the only boy in the history of the United States of America that starved to death in a supermarket."
1: "That does it. I've had it," she said. "If you're going to be like this, just go stand outside the door right there and you wait for me."
0: "Fine," Barney said.
1: Barney walked out of the supermarket and he stood there and waited and waited. And finally the doors opened. He saw this cart come out. At first, he thought it was his mother's cart. It was filled with groceries. But he couldn't believe who was pushing it. It was this little old lady, so short. And even though it was a warm day, she was wearing this long red winter coat that reached all the way down to her shoes. She was pushing that cart, and when she got to the end of the sidewalk, she stopped to see if there was any traffic. But then she couldn't get the cart going again. She pushed and pushed, and Barney's heart went out to her. "I'm going to help her," he thought. He walked over to where she was and said, "Can I help you?"
0: "Oh, are you sure you have time?"
1: "Yeah, my mom said it'll just be a minute. I got about 10 or 15 minutes more."
0: "Oh, fine.
1: Let me push the cart for you."
0: "Oh, I have that little blue car over there."
1: And she pointed to the far end of the parking lot. "Fine," said Barney. "Let me push the cart." And he started to push the cart across the parking lot.
0: "Wait for me," she said.
1: Barney slowed down. They walked all the way across the parking lot until they got to her car. And then that little old woman reached into her pocketbook, a pocketbook she'd been dragging along the ground. It was so big. She reached in and pulled out a key. She opened the front door, and then Barney opened the back door and put all the groceries in the back. "There," he said.
0: "Oh, thank you so much."
1: "You're welcome.
0: Now, you are such a big help. Would you like a nickel?"
1: Barney said, "No, I don't want it."
0: "Are you sure?"
1: "No, I don't want a nickel."
0: "Are you sure?"
1: "No, it's fine."
0: "Oh, wait," she said. "I have something else."
1: She leaned into the car, and there on the driver's seat, Barney saw a brown, wrinkled bag, just as wrinkled as she was.
0: "I have a treat in here."
1: She reached into the bag, and she pulled out a piece of candy, a piece of candy wrapped up in a red wrapping paper, twisted at each end.
0: "There. Take this little piece of candy."
1: "No," Barney said.
0: "No, take the candy. Put it in your pocket for later."
1: "No,
0: please take it. You can have it as a treat."
1: Barney said, "All right." He took the candy, put it in his pocket, and forgot all about it. Goodbye.
2: Thank you.
1: He walked across the parking lot into the supermarket. His mother was still in line. But finally she finished. They put the groceries in the car and they drove home. Barney went to bed that night and got up the next morning. He was late getting ready for school. So without thinking, he just put on the same pair of pants he'd been wearing the day before. Barney's mother dropped him off at school. And there were two of his friends, Lenny and Derek. The school doors were still closed. School wasn't open yet. The teachers were inside and the kids were outside waiting to be let in. Barney started to talk to Derek and Lenny. And as he did, he reached into his pants pocket. "What's that?" he said. He pulled out the piece of candy. "Oh, I forgot about this." "What's that?" said Lenny. "Oh, it's this piece of candy this lady gave me yesterday because I helped her." "Cool," said Lenny. "Can I have it?"
3: "Sure."
1: He put it in Lenny's hand. Lenny looked at it and said, I never seen a piece of candy like this before."
3: "It's just a piece of candy," said Barney.
1: Lenny unwrapped it. "I never smelled a piece of candy like this before." He put it in his mouth.
3: "Oh my gosh. This is the best candy in the whole world."
1: "Really?" said Barney. His friend Derek said, "You got any more?" Barney said, "No, she just gave me one piece." But he put his hand in his pocket. "What's that?" he said. He pulled out another piece of candy, exactly like the first. "That's weird. She must have given me two pieces."
3: "Can I have it?" Derek asked.
1: "Sure," said Barney. He put it in Derek's hand. Derek said, "I've never seen a piece of candy like this before." He opened it up. "I never smelled a piece of candy like this before." He put it in his mouth.
3: "Oh my gosh, this is the best candy in the whole world,"
1: Barney thought. Weird. Just then, the doors of the school opened. All the kids poured into the school, running, walking, skipping down the hallway, headed towards their classes. Barney was headed to Ms. Simmons' class. That was his teacher. Two things you need to know about Ms. Simmons. First, she was a neat freak. Everything has a place and everything in its place. It's hard to learn if things aren't neat. Make sure we stay neat. The second thing was, she loved reading. Read, read, read, read, read, read, read, read, read, read, read. That's all she wanted to talk about. How important reading was. Everybody had to read every day until you thought she might be crazy. Barney got into class and there was spelling work on the board. School hadn't started yet and they were already working. Barney was copying some spelling words when he made a mistake. He looked in his desk for an eraser, but couldn't find one. He thought, maybe I've got one in my pocket. He reached in his pocket. "What's that?" he said. He pulled out another piece of candy, exactly like the first and second. Weird. He put it in his desk, and then he reached in his pocket again. There was another piece. He put that in his desk. He reached in his pocket again. There was another piece. He put that in the desk. And then another, and another, and another, and another, and another, and another. There was always a piece of candy in his pocket. This is amazing, Barney thought. He kept stuffing candy in his desk until he had about 250 pieces of candy in his desk. Unbelievable, Barney thought. And just then, Ms. Simmons said, "Class, class, eyes to the front, eyes on me. It's time for lessons. We're about to begin reading. You know how important reading is. But I must tell you, I was walking around class yesterday after everyone had left, and I noticed that some of you have very messy desks. I don't know how you get anything done with those messy desks. So before we do anything else, we are going to clean our desks. I want you to clean them out now. I do not want anything in your desk that does not belong in school." And Barney thinks,
3: "Uh-oh, I got 250 pieces of candy in my desk."
1: "I'll be coming around to help," Miss Simmons said.
3: "Oh, no," Barney thought.
1: And Miss Simmons started to walk up and down the aisles of the class. Everyone was pulling things out of their desk, but not Barney. He just sat there at his desk with his hands folded. Finally, Miss Simmons reached his desk. "Barney?"
3: Yeah, Miss Simmons.
1: "Your desk?"
3: Yeah, right here."
1: "Yeah, we're cleaning them out now."
3: "Oh, yeah, cleaning out the desk."
1: "Could you clean yours out now?"
3: "Huh?"
1: "I want you to clean out your desk."
3: Well, actually, Miss Simmons, my desk is pretty neat.
1: Barney, it was your desk.
3: My desk?
1: Your desk was a messy one. I want you to clean it out now.
3: Miss Simmons, I think I should do it later.
1: I think you should do it now.
3: No.
1: Do you want some help?
3: No, let me help. No!
1: But before he could stop her, she had leaned over and looked in his desk.
3: Barney Hofnagel, what is all this candy doing in your desk? I don't know.
1: You don't know?
3: No, I don't know.
1: You put it in there?
3: Yeah.
1: You brought all that candy into school?
3: No.
1: I don't understand it.
3: Neither do I.
1: Barney,
3: he said, I'm sorry, Miss Simmons. I can't explain it. I had a piece of candy in my desk, and then there was another one and another one, and I kept putting it in my desk. There's always a piece of candy in my pocket.
1: You have a piece of candy in your pocket now?
3: Yeah, probably just one piece.
1: May I have it?
3: All right, but there's just always going to be another piece of candy.
1: He reached in his pocket, took out the piece of candy, and put it in Miss Simmons' hands. Barney, you know the rules about candy in school.
3: Hmm.
1: I've never seen a piece of candy like this before, Barney thinks.
3: Uh-oh.
1: She opens it up.
3: Hmm. I've never smelled a piece of candy like this before, Barney thinks.
1: Uh-oh. She puts it in her mouth.
3: Oh, my gosh. This is the best candy in the whole world.
1: Attention, class. Eyes on me. Everyone line up for candy from Barney.
3: Miss Simmons, he says, what about reading?
1: Who cares about reading, Barney? We've got candy.
3: Yeah, but line up.
1: The kids line up, because when your teacher tells you to line up for candy, you'd better do it.
3: Give them the candy, Barney. Give them the candy.
1: Barney reaches in his pocket and begins to hand out candy to one kid after another. Each kid looks at the candy and says, never seen a piece of candy like this before. Never smelled a piece of candy like this before.
3: Oh my gosh, this is the best candy in the whole world.
1: They finish. Barney says, all done. Ms. Simmons says,
3: no, we're not. Time for seconds.
1: Barney thinks,
3: oh no.
1: They are making so much noise, the teacher next door, Mr. Dinkmeyer, sticks his head in the classroom. Ms. Simmons, what's going on in here?
2: Get over here, Dinkmeyer. I got something I want to show you.
1: What? Are you sure you're all right?
2: Never been better, Dinkmeyer. Come over here.
1: Mr. Dinkmeyer walks over. Give him a piece of candy, Barney.
2: Ms. Simmons, give him the candy, Barney.
1: He takes a piece of candy, puts it in Mr. Dinkmeyer's hands. I've never seen you like this, Ms. Simmons. Never seen a piece of candy like this before. Opens it up. I never smelled a piece of candy like this before. Puts it in his mouth.
3: Oh my gosh, this is the best candy in the whole world. Let me get my class.
2: Barney says, oh no.
3: But he did. His class came in and then the other fourth grade class. Soon the entire fourth grade was lined up getting candy from Barney Hofnagel.
2: Never seen a piece of candy like this before. Never smelled a piece of candy like this before. Oh my gosh, this is the best candy in the whole world.
1: The word gets down to the office that Barney Hofnagel is handing out candy to the entire fourth grade.
4: Will Barney Hofnagel please report to the office to see Mr. Dibble?
3: Not Mr. Dibble. Mr. Dibble, the principal, he'd spoken to Mr. Dibble before, but it was always the same. As far as he knew, Mr. Dibble could only say a certain number of things. Barney would walk down the hall, and Mr. Dibble would say,
5: good morning, Barney.
1: He'd say, hi, Mr. Dibble.
5: How are you today?
1: I'm fine.
5: Work hard, Barney.
1: Okay, Mr. Dibble. That was all he ever heard from Mr. Dibble. He had never been to the office. He walked down the hallway and reached the office. The secretary said, Mr. Dibble is in his office. You better go see him. He's very upset. Barney walked in. There was Mr. Dibble sitting behind his huge desk.
5: Hello, Barney.
1: Hi, Mr. Dibble.
5: How are you today?
1: I'm fine, Mr. Dibble.
5: Please have a seat.
1: Ooh, thought Barney. He could say something else. He sat down in the chair and looked across the desk at Mr. Dibble. Mr. Dibble said,
5: now, Barney, what's this I hear about you bringing in candy for the entire fourth grade?
1: I didn't.
5: You didn't bring candy in for them?
1: No.
5: But you gave them candy?
1: Yes.
5: I don't understand.
3: I know, I don't either.
5: Barney, this isn't funny.
3: I know, it's not funny.
5: What's going on?
3: I'm sorry, Mr. Dibble, but I don't know what to do. I had a piece of candy in my pocket, and then there was another piece, and I gave some to my friends. And then Ms. Simmons had some, and she wanted more, and then she had the kids get some more, and then Mr. Dinkmeyer came in, and he wanted more, and there's always this piece of candy in my pocket. I don't know what to do.
5: You have a piece of candy in your pocket right now?
3: Just one.
5: May I have it, please?
3: No.
5: What?
3: No.
5: Give me the candy, Barney.
3: I can't.
5: I'm the principal.
3: That's exactly why you shouldn't have it.
5: Give me the candy, Barney.
3: All right, Mr. Dibble, but don't blame me for what's just about to happen.
1: He reached in his pocket and pulled out a piece of candy and put it in Mr. Dibble's hand.
5: Barney, you know very well the rules about candy. I've never seen a piece of candy like this before.
3: Mr. Dibble, put the candy down now.
5: Don't be ridiculous, Barney. Let me open it up. I never smelled a piece of candy like this before.
3: Mr. Dibble, don't put it in your...
5: Oh, my gosh. This is the best candy in the whole world. Everyone has to know.
3: He runs over to the microphone, gets on it, and says,
5: Attention all staff and students. Please report to the office for candy from Barney Humphnagel.
3: No, Mr. Dibble! He hears hundreds of footsteps running down the hallway because when your principal tells you to get candy, that's what you do. They're all lined up.
5: Give him the candy, Barney.
3: Mr. Dibble, what about the test?
5: Who cares about the test? Barney always hated him anyway. Give him the candy.
1: And so Barney starts to take candy out of his pocket. One piece after another, one person after another, the entire school lined up. All of the kids, all of the teachers, all of the staff in the school. Each person saying, never seen a piece of candy like this before. Never smelled a piece of candy like this before. Oh my gosh, this is the best candy in the whole world. Finally, he finishes and Mr. Dibble says,
5: Time for seconds.
3: Oh, no, says Barney. He hands out candy all day long. There is no reading. There is no math. There is no science. There's no gym. There's no lunch. There's no recess. There is just candy all day long.
1: Barney looks up at the clock. It's time to go home, but no one seems to care. He sees the buses pulling up in the circle. He sees the parents pulling up. They start to get out of their cars, wondering where their children are. And Barney thinks,
3: Oh no, if the parents come in here, it's the end of the world. Mr. Dibble, I have to go to the bathroom.
5: Not yet, Barney.
3: I have to go.
5: No,
3: but Barney doesn't listen. He runs out of the office. He runs out the front door. He runs around the circle until he sees his mother's car.
1: He opens up the door. He gets in the car, slams the door, and says, Let's get out of here, Mom.
3: What is going on in there, honey?
5: You don't want to know, Mom. It's a nightmare.
3: What? Just get out of here. Let's go.
1: She drives the car around the circle onto the street. They're headed home. Barney says,
3: Oh, wow, what a day. I just want to go home. That's all I want.
1: That's fine, honey, but...
3: Oh, no.
1: I just have to stop.
3: No.
1: And get a few things.
3: No.
1: At the supermarket.
3: No.
1: It'll just take a second.
3: No.
1: They pull into the supermarket parking lot. His mom parks the car. Do you want to go with me?
3: No, said Barney. That doesn't work. I'm going to stay here and make you nervous.
1: Now you stay right here. I'll be right back.
3: Right, says Barney.
1: She gets out of the car and walks across the parking lot. Barney watches her get to the supermarket doors. They open and close behind her. And Barney sits in the car thinking about everything that has happened to him that day. And he sees those doors open. There she is, that little old woman pushing another huge cart of groceries. And Barney knows exactly what to do. He gets out of the car. He runs across the parking lot very carefully. And he gets to where she is.
6: Hi. Oh, you're still here.
3: Yeah, my mom's shopping. Would you like some help?
6: Are you sure you have time?
3: I got plenty of time. My mom lives in the supermarket. Let me push your cart.
6: Okay, I'll walk with you.
1: And Barney pushes the cart very slowly across the parking lot, that little old lady dragging her pocketbook along the ground until they reach her car. She reaches in that pocketbook. She pulls out a key. She opens up the door. Barney puts all the groceries in the back seat. There you go.
6: Oh, thank you so much.
1: You're welcome.
6: Now, she says, would you like another piece of candy?
1: No, no.
6: Are you sure? No, I don't want any more candy. You don't?
1: He said, no, you know what I want?
6: What?
1: I want to give you this one back. And he reached in his pocket and pulled out a piece of candy. Please take this back.
6: You don't want any more?
1: No, please take it back.
6: All right.
1: He put the candy in her hand, and then Barney reached in his pocket. There was nothing there. Oh, he said, thank you.
6: You're welcome.
1: I'll see you later.
6: All right, but wait. If you don't want another piece of candy, would you like a nickel?
7: Wasn't that funny? You can find out more about today's stories at kidspublicradio.org. And be sure to catch us tomorrow for another edition of Kerf

0: everyone. Katie here, and we have some more rabbit ear stories for you. So here it is.
1: The Emperor and the Nightingale. Read for you by Glenn Close. With music by Mark Isham.

In China, you know, the emperor is Chinese, and all his subjects are Chinese too. It is many years since the story I'm going to tell you happened, but that's all the more reason for telling it. It would be a pity if it were forgotten.

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The garden was full of exquisite flowers. On the rarest and most beautiful, tiny silver bells were hung so that people passing by would be sure to notice them. Indeed, everything in the emperor's garden had been most ingeniously planned, and it was so large that the gardener himself didn't know the full extent of it.

0: The forest grew all the way down to the deep blue sea. 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Here lived a nightingale, who sang so sweetly that even the poor fisherman, who had so much else to attend to, would stop and listen to her as he drew in his nets at night. "How beautiful that is," he would say. Then he had to get back to his work and forget about the bird.
1: And now, for all you termites out there, here's Steve Charney and that famous wooden American, Harry.
2: Harry, do you know the alphabet?
3: Well, not too well, Steve.
2: All right, I'll tell you what. I'll go over it and you repeat it after me.
3: Okay, Steve.
2: Now, say, A, B, C, D.
3: Hey, B, sleazy.
2: B, C, D.
3: B, C, D.
2: E, F, G.
3: E, F, G.
2: H, I, J, K.
3: Ouch! I'm okay.
2: H, I, J, K.
3: H, I, J, K.
2: L, M, N, O, P.
3: Hello, Penelope.
2: L-M-N-O-P.
3: Elementary.
2: 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L-M-N-O.
3: Lemon Jello.
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3: L-M-N-O-P.
2: Q-R-S-T.
3: You are nasty.
2: Q-R-S.
3: Q-R-S.
2: T-U-V.
3: T-V.
2: No, not T-V. You.
3: Me.
2: Not me, you.
3: I didn't say you, I said me.
2: No, the letter is you.
3: The letter is me.
2: You.
3: Don't call me a you.
2: Look, the letter is... Wait, I got it. The letter is me.
3: The letter is you.
2: Good. W.
3: Double me.
2: Oh, man, here we go again. W. X, Y, and Z.
3: Ask why we sing.
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3: ABCs.
2: Tell me what you think of me.
3: Not very much.
4: This is Recess. I'm John Check. Every day we're exploring the dynamic cultures of childhood. If you happen to smell homemade bread wafting over to your house on the wind right in time for Thanksgiving, it just may be Shelley Fraser-Mickle baking up a few loaves.
5: When I was 7 years old, I almost gave my grandmother a full-fledged nervous breakdown. It was because I volunteered in my second grade class to provide homemade bread to go along with our Harvest Day soup. You see, every kid in my class was assigned something to bring, a potato or a carrot or a handful of peas. And when the teacher told me to bring an onion, I said, no way, I'd rather bring the bread. The truth is, I didn't want to carry a smelly onion to school. So I asked my grandmother to help me. Now, the last thing my grandmother liked to do was to cook. She said she'd made it through 72 years without once making a loaf of bread and preferred to leave it that way. But I told her that if she loved me, she would help me bake the bread, which is what made her finally get out of her easy chair, tie on an apron, and pull out her World War II cookbook. That's the one that says right in the front that failures in cooking are unthinkable with the war going on, and any waste would be considered sabotage. I guess right away that made her so nervous her hand shook as she measured out the flour. Then she read the directions on how to get the yeast to do its thing. She slipped it in a bowl of warm water, and we both stood back. The World War II cookbook made yeast sound fascinating but dangerous. It was described as a unicellular fungi of the genus of some word I couldn't pronounce, reproducing by budding and capable of fermenting carbohydrates. To me, that sounded kin to a bomb. After 10 minutes, my grandmother slipped the yeast onto the top of the flour and then added scalded milk. It was more burned than scalded, but she poured it in anyway. Then she left the room and told me to carry out the next step because she needed to lie down for a while. When she called out to ask me if I was kneading the dough, I yelled back that I could always use some cold cash. That's when she came back into the kitchen and showed me that kneading dough didn't have anything to do with money. The next 5 steps I'm going to skip telling you about and just get to the outcome, which is that the bread exploded in the oven. My grandmother handed me a $5 bill. I went to the corner store and bought a loaf called Wonder. We felt that we'd committed sabotage, even though the war was long over, and I never again felt the need to ask my grandmother to prove her love.
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1: And now, for all you termites out there, here's Steve Charney and that famous wooden American, Harry.
2: Hey, I got a great idea.
3: What?
2: Let's do some Mother Goose rhymes.
3: Mother Goose?
2: Yeah.
3: Boring!
2: No, I think some Mother Goose rhymes would be very nice. Which one you want to do?
3: I don't care.
2: Let's do, Little Miss Muffet sat on a tuffet.
3: All right.
2: Go ahead.
3: Here goes. Little Miss Muffet sat on a tuffet, eating her curds and whey. Along came a spider and sat down beside her, and she bashed it over the head with her spoon!
2: Frighten Miss Muffet away.
3: Well, kids aren't as scared as they used to be.
2: Stop that. Do Mary Had a Little Lamb.
3: Oh, that's sweet.
2: Good.
3: Mary had a little lamb with some French fries and a salad.
2: That is tasteless.
3: No, it was very tasty. I had a bite myself.
2: Will you do a nice one?
3: How about Jack Sprat?
2: Oh, that's nice. Do Jack Sprat.
3: Here goes. Jack Sprat could eat no fat, his wife could eat no lean, and so between them both, they became vegetarians.
2: All right, I'm going to do one, and I don't want you interrupting.
3: Okay, Steve.
2: Peas porridge hot, peas porridge cold, peas porridge in the pot, 9 days old.
3: P.U.! That porridge must have stunk!
1: Okay, Harry, back to the woodpile. 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

0: Sports World Kid News. On today's news, I brought a new special guest. His name is Ezra. Say hello, Ezra.
1: Hi.
0: Ezra, do you have any special talents?
1: Yeah.
0: Tell us about
1: drama, but I'm not telling you about drama today. Today I'm telling you about my job at school.
0: Well, tell us about it. Is it fun or hard?
1: I'm a kisser, and I have to go around trying to scare people going like this.
0: All right. So, Ezra, tell us about kissing.
1: Well, I'm like, I go around for the other school, I mean, for the other class. I go around and chase them around. I have a gang that follows me. I go around. There's six of us, including me, that makes six. I go around and I chase people, and they're scared of me because they know what I'm gonna do. And then they're like, sort of like, they have a gang too, except they're scared of me. And then there's like three other guys who are like against me.
0: Ezra, look, I'm gonna tell you something. When my finger goes around, that means you can talk, but when my finger stops, that means I need to ask you a question about something, okay?
1: Yes, ma'am.
0: Now, go on.
1: I'm, like, sort of scary to them, and, like, sort of, like, weird, bizarre, oh, yeah, you could say. And then, like, they don't have any much places to hide. Actually, no places.
0: So, Ezra, what happens if people don't want to be kissed?
1: I don't kiss them.
0: Well, that sounds like a polite thing to do. Do you have a girlfriend or anything that likes to be kissed?
1: No way, Jose!
0: Come on, Ezra, tell us about something.
1: All right, I just told you about something, though.
0: What?
1: Being the kisser.
0: Okay. Now, but do you have any friends that are girls?
1: Oh, yeah, sure.
0: Who?
1: Chelsea, Marina, Amanda, everyone like that.
0: What about me?
1: Yeah, you too.
0: What a great kid. Ezra, when you get older, are you going to be a good kisser?
1: I'm not sure. You'll find out. I might come around kissing you someday.
0: Well, thank you, Ezra, for being with us.
2: Neat, neat, neat, neat, neat.
0: So that's all for Purpurry News. This is Chloe.
1: And this is Ez.

0: These are today's morning announcements. Students are reminded to sign up for after-school programs today. Permission slips must be signed by parents, guardians, or next-door neighbors. A deposit is required, Visa, MasterCard accepted. No one will be allowed in bungee jumping without a signed permission slip. All teachers are reminded of the assembly this morning with Mr. Farley in the cafeteria. First grade teachers may lead their classes to the cafeteria at the end of morning announcements, followed by second, third, and fourth graders, except for those in language development, who will report to Mrs. Ramos in the lab, unless they are scheduled for reading reinforcement with Mr. Bunmaker in the kitchen. In auxiliary class.
1: Hey everybody, this is Max. Do you know that long, long ago, I mean really long ago, there were no iPods. People had to sing to themselves or talk to their friends while walking down the street. I don't get it. No earbuds? How did they rollerblade? Anyway, the way these really old people got their music was on these big plastic pizza-like things called records. You put these records on a thing called a record player, and then you had to sit down near it to listen. You even had to turn the record over to hear the other side. Weird! Sometimes, when you go to a junk store or your grandma's attic, you can find a few of these record things under old lava lamps and stuff like that. You could even find records for kids. Then you'd be really lucky, because some of the kids' records are awesome. As it turns out, a website called Kitty Records Weekly has found a bunch of these records, just for kids. And we're lucky to be able to bring them to you here on Jabberwocky. So plug in your iPod, or whatever, and let's check out Kitty Records Daily.

My dear children, each character of this tale is represented by a corresponding instrument in the orchestra. The bird by a flute. The duck by an oboe.

by a clarinet staccato in a low register. The grandfather by a bassoon.

The Shooting of the Hunters by the Kettle Drums and the Bass Drum. Thereby, dear children, you will be able to distinguish the sonorities of the several instruments during the performance of this tale. Early one morning, Peter opened the gate and went out into the big green meadow.

Soon a duck came waddling around. She was delighted to see that Peter had not closed the gate and decided to have a nice swim in the deep pond in the meadow.

He flew down, settled himself in the grass beside the duck, and shrugged his shoulders. What kind of a bird are you if you can't fly? Said he. To which the duck replied, what kind of a bird are you if you can't swim and dive into the pond?

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Mira here. My favorite kind of stories are music, too. You know, like Peter and the Wolf. Da-da-da-da-da-da. But there are a lot more stories like that out there. Here's one of them. It's The Adventures of a Zoo from the Radio Orchestra of Bratislava. Let's listen.

Hi. Did you know this orchestra can do anything from A to Z? I'll show you. You want an A? Okay, oboe, give us an A. How about a Z? What can this orchestra do with a Z? Oh, it's simple. Just add a couple of zeros and you get Z-O-O, zoo. And this orchestra can do plenty with a zoo because it's very good at imitating animals. Listen to this. There goes the elephant.

Did you know he's scared of mice? Now listen to the hungry lion and the hungry tiger. Oh, look at them chase the zebra.

The hippopotamus? 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He won't even open one eye to watch the kangaroo come hopping by.

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And right now, they're going to help me tell the story of how the zoo came to your town. It all began in the jungle. Oh, I'd like you to meet our hero. This is Joe. He's a monkey. Joe's favorite game was playing ball with all the other monkeys. They used a coconut, of course.

0: But one day, Joe got so tired of playing, he decided to seek adventure. So he climbed the tree. He climbed higher and higher. Oh, still higher. And when he reached the top of the tree, he found the sky. It was blue, and he had never seen it before. It was always dark and a thick jungle below. Then he looked around and saw the ocean. It was green, and he'd never seen that before. Why, thought Joe, the world is bigger than I ever imagined. I wonder what it's like beyond the sea and the sky. I certainly would like to know. So he climbed down. And asked the other animals, but they didn't know either.
1: Well, said the elephant, only thing to do is to build a ship and find out for ourselves. And with that, he started pulling up trees by the roots. The crocodile sawed the trees into planks with his sharp teeth. The monkeys hammered them together with coconuts. And all the jungle birds began to weave ropes and sails out of the thick hanging vines. Everybody worked.
0: And when the sun came back the next day, he was very much surprised to see a great ship all finished and ready to go.
1: All aboard, cried Joe, who had appointed himself captain. And don't forget, from now on, my name is Skipper Joe.
0: On to the ship marched all the animals.

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0: For many days they sailed south, south, always south. 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"Land ho!" cried Skipper Joe, and before they could brace themselves, smash! They crashed into a long black island. 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I'm cold." And onto the island he charged, followed by all the others. "Well, I must say," chattered Skipper Joe, "I don't think much of the rest of the world if it looks anything like this."
1: "What's going on here?" grumbled the island.
0: It opened one eye. Then another. Then it opened a mouth as big as a cave. And what do you suppose that island was? That's right, a whale.
1: "You're tickling my back," said the whale. "Kindly remove yourselves."
0: Back to the ship scurried the scared travelers. So on and on they sailed.

0: the sky turned gray and the sea turned white. "That's funny," said Skipper Joe. "I know the sky is blue, I know the sea is green, but what is white?" "Oh, it must be snow," answered a jungle bird. "I once saw some on top of a mountain."
1: "I'm cold," roared the lion. "Do we have to keep sailing south all the time?"
0: "I'm sorry," said Skipper Joe, "but that's the only direction I know."
1: "Hey there," shouted a voice. "Where do you think you're going?" It was a penguin leaning against the South Pole.
0: "We're off to see the world," said Skipper Joe.
1: "Well, you won't find it here," said the penguin. "This is the South Pole. Nothing but ice here. You better turn north." "You mean there's a north too?" asked Skipper Joe. "Why, of course," chuckled the penguin. "Wait a minute. I wouldn't mind seeing the world myself." And he waddled aboard.
0: So they turned around and sailed north. The weather grew warmer and warmer, but everyone grew hungrier and hungrier. Especially the lions and the tigers. They kept eyeing all the little animals who huddled in a corner and wished lions didn't have such healthy appetites.
1: "Oh my, I better do something quick or there won't be enough animals left to finish my story." "Land ho!"
0: Right in the nick of time, wasn't it?
1: "There's South America over there," said the penguin. "I've heard the food is quite good there." "Well," cried Skipper Joe, "what are we waiting for? All ashore, let's go ashore." Dinner is served.
0: So for the next few days, they gobbled and chewed and ate to their heart's content. They were so happy, they even had a celebration. And the llama, who had come down from the mountains, the Andes Mountains, to visit them, showed them some South American dances, clicking his sharp heels like castanets. "You should have seen the elephant dancing a rumba."

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So on and on they sailed. And then one day, the sky grew very dark. The wind began to howl. The lightning flashed, and the ocean thundered and roared. And suddenly, a storm broke.

Finally, when the storm was over, not only were the animals lost, they were seasick too. The lion's face was green. The elephant's trunk was limp. And the camel just held his head and wished he'd never left the desert. Oh, cried Skipper Joe, let's go home. Oh, no, groaned the animals, it's too far away. Please find us land and quick. Well, said the penguin, that's the United States over yonder. We could settle down there. Lots of immigrants come here every year, I've heard tell. So they landed in the United States. But people were unfriendly and wouldn't let them settle down until one day they reached your town. It was a Saturday afternoon. The sun was bright and warm, but the children just sat at their windows, sighing and twiddling their thumbs.

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"And what do you mean by that?" "Oh, cheer up, Mr. Mayor. Your troubles are over. We'll give your children something to do on any afternoon. Just give us a home and we'll give them a zoo." "Oh, it's a deal," said the mayor. "Here's the key to the city." How the children cheered when they heard the news. How the flags waved. How the band played. When right down Main Street paraded all the animals. The elephant was there,

Then, guess who? The kangaroo who'd hopped aboard the ship as it passed Australia. The lions and the tigers. And all the others, too. And far behind them waddled the penguin. Hey, wait for me! And that's how the zoo came to your town. And if you think this story isn't true, well, just ask the animals at the zoo. They'll tell you.

Okay, music plus stories. I like it. You can find out more about this recording at Our Kids Public Radio website. Until next time, this is Mira. As we say in India, namaste. Bye-bye.

0: Hi, I'm Linda Arnold, and I'd like to invite you to come with me to a magical place, a musical place, Pickleberry Pie. All it takes is a little imagination, and you'll fit inside the pie with me. That's where the pickleberries live, and they're sure to...
1: Ta-da! Oh, hi, Linda. Just practicing. Ta-da! We're out in the back. Ta-da!
0: Oh, Peter. So come around to the backyard of the pie. It's bound to be interesting. Hi, Pickleberries. Gee, looks like you've transformed the backyard.
2: For like the animal talent show.
0: Animal talent show?
1: With me, Peter P. Pickleberry, master of ceremonies. See, being a star of a radio, and radio, well, they couldn't help but pick me because...
2: Because you wouldn't let anyone else do it.
1: Well, yes, but I am the best Pickleberry for the job.
2: Right.
0: An animal talent show, huh?
2: Yep. And like we's already got some kids here to help us. It's like the dress rehearsal.
0: I see.
2: Psst, tell Linda your names.
3: Jabril.
0: And?
3: Ade.
0: Well, hello, Ade and Jabril.
2: Yep. Our noble-like assistants.
1: Okay, let's get this show on the road, or the stage, or whatever. What do we have, Penny?
2: The turtle, Hercules.
0: My turtle? You bet?
1: No, this isn't your ordinary turtle. I mean, it doesn't have, what do turtles usually have, Jabril and Ade?
3: A squeak. A dad's L. No.
4: Rice, and it has a mouth.
3: And it has a body.
4: Little legs.
1: Sounds like Peter. Tony, I may be green, but I don't have little legs. They're as long as yours.
2: Check. And besides, it's got a what's that?
3: Is that a little truck chair on the back?
2: Trash can? Hey, it's like a shell.
3: No.
4: It has a shell on the back.
3: Yeah.
2: Yep. Now, as we are talking turkey. Title.
1: Okay. So here it comes. My first act, Hercules, the turtle. Ta-da! Penny, we're waiting.
2: It's Hercules. He won't come out and play.
1: Well, did you tell him that Peter P. Pickleberry is the master of ceremonies?
2: I'll try. That did it. He went even further in his shell. Like magnetic personality, Peter.
0: Well, maybe if we sang to him, it might help.
1: Sing? Well, okay. Come to me, my melancholy turtle.
0: No, Peter. I mean his song.
1: What? Oh.

0: And what's your old buddy, Peter P. Pick?
1: That did it, Peter. He went back in.
0: What? Why did he do that?
1: 'Cause like he had to practice his tap dancing routine?
2: 'Cause it's so scared of us.
3: I'm scared of you guys.
0: Scared? Scared of us?
2: Yeah!
0: We'll get him unscared. The show must go on. Come on out, you turtle!
1: Peter, that's not going to do it. See, when he's scared, he goes to his home. That's his shell.
0: Yeah?
1: Because animals feel safe in their homes. Ah, check. With the refrigerator and the cable TV.
3: No, they don't watch TV.
1: They don't? They got videos?
3: No.
1: Like, oh! We've got to show a little sympathy, Pickleberries. After all, everyone has got to have a home.

trees and holes and woods and mountains and lakes and streams and flowers and weeds and grass and anything else. Living things might live inside or on top of or under or beside or in the middle of or adjacent to

0: Okay. 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Hercules. This is Peter here, and I know that you might be scared. It's possible. Highly unlikely, but possible.
1: He's crawling away.
2: You did it again,
0: what
2: Peter.
0: What did I say? What did I say?
1: Like ice can do it. Say, Hercules, buddy, like you're gonna like the stage. It's a lot like, where do turtles live? Like a desert.
3: We're not in the desert.
2: Tortoises live in the desert.
3: Plus, some turtles live in the pond. And yeah. Some turtles are called sea turtles. Some live in the ocean.
1: You've been there? Do you, like, know?
3: I have.
4: Yeah.
1: Swimming in the water?
3: Well, I saw one at, the aquarium.
4: Me too. He was big.
3: He was big. Yeah.
1: check.
2: Okay, maybe if we put some water on him, Hercules would feel safe.
0: A wet turtle is a happy turtle. Could be.
2: You've got to be nice to animals, Peter.
1: Yep, and be like good to one another.

0: everything to one another.
1: You're listening to Pickleberry Pie, a special program for kids. Today on the pie, we're out back with Jabril and Ade, and we're putting on a special program, an animal talent show.
2: Correction, Pammy. We were putting on a talent show, but now we're talking to a trash can.
3: You mean a title show,
2: Peter? Well, whatever. Old Hercules won't come out and do his act.
1: He's shy. Maybe he has stage fright.
3: You's talking the Phantom of the Opera, Pammy?
1: No, Tony. Some people and animals are just afraid to perform.
2: No.
1: Well, it may be hard for you to believe, Peter, but it's true.
3: Maybe we should find an underwear.
2: Tony!
1: You mean an understudy? Good idea. Jabril, do you think you could be a turtle for us on stage?
4: When I get bigger, I'm going to be a pirate.
1: Not when you get bigger. Now, on stage. Or Ade, can you be a turtle?
4: Well, I could be a turtle in a play, but I can't grow up to be one.
2: That's okay. We just need a turtle now.
4: Because the turtles they grew up to be turtles, and we're going to grow up to be ladies and men.
3: Check.
4: Yeah, well, I'm going to grow up to be a man. My dad said that.
2: Okay, now that's settled. Back to the show.
1: Peter, maybe we're going about this in the wrong way. Maybe Hercules doesn't want to do an act. Maybe he has other talents.
2: Like what?
1: Oh, you know.
3: He could be a bowling ball.
1: Tony, no, I mean, well, you know, win the race like the tortoise and the hare.
3: You mean you're gonna give him a wig?
1: Not hair, Tony. Hair, as in rabbit. Do you know this story, Ade?
4: Yeah. Once upon a time, there was a hare and a tortoise, and they decided to have a race. And the rabbit said, "I bet I can beat you, tortoise," because he didn't have to run fast. He just had to walk, because the tortoise ran very slow, and the rabbit could beat the tortoise. So the rabbit ran and took a nap, and then the tortoise was running, and the rabbit said, stop. But the tortoise kept on running, and then the tortoise reached the finish line.
1: Right. The tortoise did it, and he won the race.

0: Mr. Hercules, Mr. Turtle, we have a change of plans. You don't have to tap dance anymore in the show.
1: Good, Peter. Keep it up. He's listening.
0: Well, we realize everyone has different talents. Well, take for instance me. I'm talented in so many areas, so it's hard to count. Drama, elocution, composition.
1: Yes, Peter. Get on with it.
0: Right, right. Well, but you may be talented in, racing or acting. So instead of tap dance, we're going to have you reenact the tortoise and the hare. Tony here will be the hare.
2: Like I will?
0: Shh. So what do you say, Herky? Do you want to do it? Can you step out of your shell?
2: Step out. At least like the head part.
3: Say, Go-Go, did I hear you say you feel like dancing?
4: Hey, I'm ready to swing.
3: Well, here's a song about the first time I went dancing.

0: That was great. Hercules, you make a great tortoise. And Tony, you look just like a rabbit. You can wake up, Tony. Your act is over.
1: That was a good first act. Okay, so we don't have any shy turtles anymore. Just leave it to Peter P. Pickleberry.
0: Ahem.
1: Well, and some other pickleberries to solve the problem. Okay, what's next?
0: The bird act. But they flew away.
1: Oh, okay. And then?
0: The slug ballet. But they twirled off stage and went back to their forest.
1: Okay, slight change in program.
0: And then the ant acrobats. They found a picnic, so they're out of here.
1: Okay. And then?
0: That's all the acts, Peter.
1: Too bad. Well, that leaves just one more act. Me. That's okay. I'll do the first act, and the second act, and the third act, the encore. Well, anything else anybody wants, I could do it.
2: Anywhere can we find something besides Peter? Peter and like Peter.
0: Well, we could change it. Instead of an animal talent show, we could call it just a talent show. That's better for animals, too, because animals have their own ways. And I'm pretty sure it doesn't include talent shows. So Ade and Jabril could perform, and you and me and Linda, too.
2: Like, that would do it.
0: Okay, Jabril and Ade?
3: Yeah.
4: Okay.
0: You got costumes?
4: I'd like to have a white one, but I'm gonna have a white one. Because they said I want a white one. And it will be nice, but I'm going to look for you guys. You guys will be next to me, because you need to.
2: Check. White costume. Like, we can do that.
1: No animals?
2: Nope. Like, they's got other things to do.
1: Check. Okay, the animals stay pals, and the pickleberries rock out.
5: Did you know that a dog is a man's best friend? Well, what about cats?

0: So that's our Pickleberry Pie show for today. We'll be back soon with more music and more pickleberries. So until then, this is Linda Faradé and Jabril and all the pickleberries saying,
1: okay, everyone, let's do that turtle dance over. Okay, here we go. Head out, head in. Head out, head in. Got that? Head out, head in. Head out, head in.

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0: The legend you are about to hear is true. Only the needle should be changed to protect the record.
1: This is the countryside. My name is St. George. I'm a knight. Saturday, July 10th, 8:05 p.m. I was working out of the castle on the night watch when a call came in from the chief. A dragon had been devouring maidens. Homicide. My job. Slay him. You call me, chief?
2: Yeah, it's the dragon again, devouring maidens. The king's daughter may be next.
1: Mm-hmm. You got a lead?
2: Nothing much to go on. Say, did you take that .45 automatic into the lab to have him check on it?
1: Yeah. You were right.
2: I was right?
1: Yeah. It was a gun. 8:22 p.m. I talked to one of the maidens who had almost been devoured. Could I talk to you, ma'am?
3: Who are you?
1: I'm St. George, ma'am. Homicide, ma'am. I want to ask you a few questions, ma'am. I understand you were almost devoured by the man. Is that right, dragon?
3: It was terrible. He breathed fire on me. He banged me already.
1: How can I be sure of that, ma'am?
3: Believe me, I got it straight from the dragon's mouth.
1: 11:45 p.m. I rode over the King's Highway. I saw a man. Stopped to talk to him. Pardon me, sir. Could I talk to you for just a minute, sir?
4: Sure, I don't mind.
1: What do you do for a living?
4: I'm a knave.
1: Didn't they pick you up on a 903 last year for stealing tarts?
4: Yeah? So what, do you want to make a federal case out of it?
1: No, sir. We heard there was a dragon operating in this neighborhood. We just want to know if you've seen him.
4: Sure, I've seen him.
1: Mm-hmm. Could you describe him for me?
4: What's to describe? You see one dragon, you've seen them all.
1: Would you try and remember, sir, just for the record? We just want to get the facts, sir.
4: Well, he was, you know, he had orange polka dots.
1: Yes, sir.
4: Purple feet, breathing fire and smoke.
1: Mm-hmm.
4: And one big bloodshot eye right in the middle of his forehead, and, like that.
1: Notice anything unusual about him?
4: No, he's just a run-the-mill dragon, you know.
1: Mm-hmm. Yes, sir, you can go now.
4: Hey, by the way, how are you going to catch him?
1: I thought you'd never ask. A dragon net. 3:05 p.m., I was riding back into the courtyard to make my report to the lab. Then it happened. It was a dragon.
5: Hey, I'm the fire-breathing dragon. You must be St. George, right?
1: Yes, sir.
5: I see you got one of them new 45 caliber swords.
1: That's about the size of it.
5: You slay me.
1: That's what I wanted to talk to you about.
5: What do you mean?
1: I'm taking in a 502. You figure it out.
5: What's the charge?
1: Devouring maidens out of season.
5: Out of season? You never pinned that rap on me. Do you hear me, cop?
1: Yeah, I hear you. I got you in a 412, too.
5: A 412? What's a 412?
1: Overacting. Let's go.
0: On September the 5th, the dragon was tried and convicted. His fire was put out, and his maiden devouring license revoked. Maiden devouring out of season is punishable by a term of not less than 50 or more than 300 years.

0: everybody, this is Kate.
1: I've got a story in my pocket.
0: This time, the stories come from Armstrong and Achill of World Tales on Story in My Pocket.

0: There once were two sisters named Yasuko and Tsukoshi. They were very poor, and they lived on the edge of the forest in the shadow of Mount Fuji. Yasuko was a kind, gentle woman who spent her days gathering wood and befriending all the creatures of the forest. Tsukoshi, her sister, was sharp-tongued and ill-natured, but she kept their little home clean and cooked delicious meals with only the most meager ingredients. One morning, Yasuko set out through the forest as usual. The birds kept her company. They flew from branch to branch along the path, waiting for her to scatter the millet grains that she always carried for them in a small bag. Yasuko had just stopped to throw the millet on the ground when she heard a plaintive cry above the twittering of the other birds. It seemed to come from a small bush. Yasuko parted the branches, and there was a little sparrow with a broken wing lying in the grass. Gently, she tucked the sparrow into her kimono and returned home. Tsukoshi complained bitterly when Yasuko showed her the bird. Not another mouth to feed. But it is only a small one, Tsukoshi. Ignoring her sister, Yasuko laid the sparrow in a corner and fed it with soft grains of millet. Day after day, she cared for the little bird, and when the first snows came, it was well and strong. The sparrow hopped about the sister's house and made itself quite at home. Every evening, it would perch on the thatched roof and await Yasuko's return from the forest. As she emerged from the darkening trees, the sparrow would set up a glad, welcoming cry. It would fly round her head, sit on her shoulder, and pour its twitterings into her ear. Yasuko loved her friend and called it, "My dearest little Chunko." Tsukoshi, however, had no love for the little sparrow, and she would often chase it with a broom, shouting, "Stop that singing, you useless creature, always eating what little food we have for ourselves." Now one morning in late winter, Tsukoshi unpacked their best kimonos in order to soak them in rice paste and give them a fine, glossy sheen. She always saved just enough of their precious rice flour for this ritual to celebrate the coming of spring. Yasuko prepared to leave for her wood gathering, and little Chunko huddled forlornly in a corner. Yasuko stroked her little pet. "Do you think I am leaving you forever, Chunko? I shall be back before the last light leaves the trees." And then she turned to her sister. "Take good care of our little sparrow friend, Tsukoshi, and give it something to eat while I am gone." Tsukoshi just grumbled, "That sparrow will eat us out of house and home." Yasuko headed off into the forest, and Tsukoshi knelt down by her wooden tub, leaving the bowl of rice paste on the veranda. She began the long task of steeping and rubbing the kimonos. It was many, many hours before she finished, and the poor sparrow, now very hungry, was singing its best to win her heart and some millet grains. But Tsukoshi just continued washing. "Go away, you irritating creature. I will not give you any of our precious food." Dejected, the little sparrow flew onto the veranda and seeing the bowl perched on its rim. The white paste inside looked very good. It smelled very good, and it tasted delicious. In no time at all, the little bird had finished off every bit of the rice paste. When Tsukoshi returned with the kimonos to dip in the paste, she saw the empty bowl, and her whole body began shaking with anger. She seized the sparrow with both hands. "You did it, you gluttonous, grasping scavenger. I'm going to put an end to that pretty song of yours for good. Do you hear? For good." Tsukoshi pulled a pair of scissors from her pocket. Forcing the sparrow's beak apart, she slit its tongue and flung the little creature to the ground. The sparrow turned and churned the dust, and its wings beat the earth in agony. Cries of pain formed in its throat, but no sounds came from its beak. Finally, struggling and fluttering, it rose in the air and disappeared over the treetops of the forest. When Yasuko returned home that evening, she was greatly surprised not to hear her usual welcome song. "Where is our little Chunko?" she asked Tsukoshi. "That nasty creature ate every morsel of my rice paste, so I slit its tongue and drove it away. I don't care where it is now. I am just glad to be rid of it."
1: "Oh, how pitiful! What a cruel, wicked thing to do!" You will suffer for this evil indeed, Tsukoshi. Where is my little Chunko now? Where can it have gone?
0: The farther the better, as far as I'm concerned, and good riddance.
1: The next morning, Yasuko set off in search of her friend. For a long time she wandered, calling out, Tongcut Sparrow, where are you? Come to me, my little Chunko. But she only heard the croaks of the bullfrogs. The cries of the cranes overhead. And the chirpings of the forest birds. She searched all morning and all afternoon, and as evening settled over the forest, she sat down at the foot of a tree, exhausted, but still calling out, My little Chunko, where are you? Now above her head, some sparrows perched in the treetop. They were deeply moved by Yasuko's grief. They twittered among themselves, and then finally flew down to greet her.
2: Yasuko-san, we know your Chunko well and where it lives. Follow us and we shall lead you to its home.
1: So Yasuko followed the sparrows through the darkness. At last they came to a clearing, and there, surrounded by bamboo saplings, was a house gaily lit with lanterns. A throng of sparrows came out to welcome her. They bowed deeply until their beaks touched the ground. They showed her into the house and led her to a room of shining cedar wood. Here, she courteously removed her clogs and entered in her cloth socks. Then the sparrows pulled back a decorated sliding screen, and there was little Chunko surrounded by a flock of attendants. Oh, my friend, cried Yasuko, I have found you at last. I have looked in every tree in the forest to bring you back and comfort you and ask your forgiveness for the wickedness of my sister. And your tongue, is it healed? Chunko flew to Yasuko's shoulder.
2: Thank you, Yasuko-san. I am completely healed. But now you must meet my parents.
1: And the sparrow presented Yasuko to its parents, who bowed low and expressed grateful thanks.
3: Our obligation to you can never be repaid.
1: Then they summoned the serving birds, and a great feast was prepared. Yasuko was treated as an honored guest, and she was lost in wonder at the great beauty of the table. The chopsticks were of pure ivory.

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She thanked her honorable hosts for their rare kindness. 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I should not leave my poor sister alone any longer." The father bird spoke.

0: My needs are very small, so I shall accept most gratefully the smaller basket. Chanko helped tie the basket onto Yasuko's back and helped her on with her clogs. All the sparrows gathered to wish her farewell. Goodbye, my friends. It was a wonderful, wonderful evening, and I shall never forget it. When Yasuko returned home, she found Tsukoshi as angry as a November storm.
1: Where have you been, sister? It is unfair of you to go off and leave me with all the work.
0: Then she saw the basket on Yasuko's back.
1: What's that?
0: It is a gift from the parents of little Chanko.
1: Well, why do you stupidly stand there? Take it off your back and let's see what's inside.
0: Tsukoshi tore open the lid, and a dazzling brightness met their eyes. In the basket lay two beautiful silk kimonos and heaps of jade and coral ornaments sparkling brighter than the eyes of lovers.
1: We're rich! We're rich!
0: Yasuko could only stare in silent wonder. Later, she told her sister the story of her adventure. When Tsukoshi heard that Yasuko could have chosen the larger basket, she was angry all over again.
1: Why did you choose the smaller basket when you could have chosen the larger? What sort of a stupid sister are you? I will go myself and pay those birds a visit, and I will return with the big basket.
0: But Tsukoshi, we have all the riches we need.
1: Never. We can never have enough.
0: Tsukoshi followed her sister's description and journeyed to the sparrow's house, where she was met by silent serving birds.
2: Hello, I have come to see my friend, little Chanko.
0: Tsukoshi was in such a hurry that she refused to stop and remove her wooden clogs before entering. The sparrows were horrified at such insolent bad manners, and when little Chanko saw Tsukoshi, it was terrified and flew up to the roof. Chanko's parents stared coldly at Tsukoshi.
3: May we offer you a refreshment?
1: Oh, no, I have no time to eat anything. And please don't bother to dance for me either. But I have come such a long way. I would really appreciate a souvenir of my visit. Quickly, so I can return home.
0: Silently, the birds brought two baskets, one large and heavy, the other small and light.
3: Please accept one of these gifts. Whichever you choose is yours.
0: Eagerly, Tsukoshi pointed to the big basket. The sparrows hoisted the enormous basket onto Tsukoshi's back and bowed to her. She wasted no time bowing in return, but rushed off into the forest, staggering under the weight of the basket. When she could no longer see the sparrow's house, Tsukoshi dragged down the basket from her back and eagerly flung open the lid.
1: But instead of treasures, horrible monsters and demons poured out of the basket.

0: spilled from their mouths. 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They pinched her cheeks. They pulled her hair. They shrieked,
1: "There she is! Greedy,
2: grasping,
0: wicked woman! Evil-minded hag!
2: Factor.
1: Nibble her!
2: Puncture her!
0: Torture her until she dies!
2: Dies!"
0: Tsukoshi fled, terrified, through the forest with all the monsters in mad pursuit behind her. But suddenly, there was a burst of light, and the setting sun shot through the trees with rose and gold. As its radiance touched the demons, they shrieked,

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Yasuko was shocked. "Tsukushi, what has happened to you?" Tsukushi told her the story, and then she said, "I have been greedy and bitter all of my life. Now I know how evil I have been, and this is the punishment I deserved. From this hour onwards, I will try to be a kinder, gentler woman, and a better sister to you, my dear Yasuko." And for all the rest of her life, no harsh word ever again passed Tsukushi's lips. The sisters lived peacefully ever after, with regular visits from their dear friends, the sparrows. And long after Yasuko and Tsukushi had died,

The jungle is very quiet and dark. The trees are 500 feet high and no sunlight penetrates below. There are many dangers you can't hear or see, just feel. Lions, wild boars, panthers, apes, vipers, and cobras. I went to school in the city, but came back to my village for vacations. When I was 10 or 12, my hobby was to shoot birds near my village with my slingshot. My mother told me not to do this, but I did it anyway. Not too far from my village, a certain redbird had built its nest in a little tree. I always tried to shoot this bird. I would send hundreds of pebbles into the nest. But the bird just flew off until I went away. The next vacation, I would go back to the little tree and try again.

took up residence in the nest. The next vacation, I got my slingshot and tried again to shoot the red bird. I let off 20 pebbles, 30, 40, 50. Nothing happened.

You can find out more about the stories and the storyteller by going to kidspublicradio.org. See ya!

A farmer had a field of squash, and he came along and picked those squash and put them in a wagon and drove away. The field still had lots of squash in it, but they were squished squash, all squished, and the farmer didn't want them. Julie and Andrew came along to pick apples, and they saw those squished squash. "Hey," said Andrew, "let's make some squished squash squish." So they ran and bought a squished squash squeezer to make the squished squash squish, and they used a squish squash squeezer to make some squish squash squish. It was delicious, and they decided to make a lot. Unfortunately, the squished seeds from the squished squash got stuck in the squished squash squeezer, and it stopped working. Happily, an old man came along who had a squished squash squeezer tweezer in his pocket, and they used that squish squash squeezer tweezer to pick the squished squash seeds out of the squish squash squish squeezer. And then, to keep things cold, they got a squish squash squish freezer and put everything in it. Yes, they put that squish squash squish squeezer tweezer into the squish squash squish freezer with a squish squash squish. And to make sure that nobody came along and stole that freezer, the old man watched the tweezer freezer. He said, "I'm an old geezer. I'm the squish squash squish squeezer tweezer freezer geezer." But a little girl came along, and she made fun of the old man. She was a real teaser. A regular squish, squash, squish, squeezer, tweezer, freezer, geezer, teaser. And the old man did not like it at all. Well, Andrew gave that teaser of a girl some delicious squish, squash, squish, and she loved every drop of it, and it really pleased her. Yes, Andrew was a real genuine teaser pleaser, a genuine geezer teaser pleaser. And since Andrew was such a nice squish, squash, squish, squeezer, tweezer, freezer, geezer, teaser, pleaser, that little girl stopped teasing, and they all had some delicious squish, squash, squish, and it was so delicious they drank it all to the last drop.

0: one day, Dante's mom says, Dante, I'm going to take you to the store. I'm going to buy you some new shoes. Well, they're just getting ready to go in the store. And the mom says, oh, look, Dante, there's a little bit of dirt on your face. Don't worry, Dante. I'll take care of it, Dante. And the mom puts spit on her hand. And puts the spit all on Dante's face. There, says the mom, you're nice and clean. And Dante says, ah, spit. Ah, don't clean me with spit. Ah. Okay, says the mom. Oh, okay, okay. You're big boy now. I forgot. No more spit. It's okay. It's okay. So they walk in the store. Dante sees his teacher. He says, oh, please don't let my mom say hello to my teacher. She might show the teacher a baby picture. Ah! But the mom says, hello, Dante's teacher. It's so nice to see you. Would you like to see Dante's baby picture? Here's a very nice one. He ran in the road with no clothes when he was 2 years old.
1: I'd like to bring a guest teller out. If you have not met Maynard before, he's the only Native American moose on the circuit at this point. He tells traditional mother moose stories. Actually, receives them directly through his antlers. I met him in 1975 in Blue Hill, Maine, and I'm going to have him share a traditional moose tale with you this evening. I would like to tell story of the bully goat Grimm. Once upon the time, there was a large and obnoxious bully goat Grimm, twice more large than normal, having bulked up on wild tuber root in his youth, which, as you may understand, contains an abundance of natural steroids. So he grew to a large and ungainly size, and as if that were not enough, he suffered from random hostility syndrome. And his favorite thing to do was whenever he saw a cute little furry forest animal, he would lower his big bully goat head, g-dump, g-dump, g-dump, pow, over the tops of the trees would go the little furry forest animal and crash down on the other side into a pile of bracken, and pretty soon all the little forest mammals had little slings and bandages and crutches. And some of them had X's for eyeballs. Well, pretty soon when all the little gerbils and little chipmunks and wombats and stuff are all injured and were laid up in their little holes, the bully goat decide to go to the upland pastures where he have heard there's a wild variety of succulent grasses growing there in gay profusion. So he take the low road, which go over the bridge, now over the river. Now underneath the bridge was a family of trolls. There was a mommy troll with three heads, a daddy troll with two heads, and a little baby troll with only one head, but they loved him anyway. Because you should be grateful for what you were given. Well, so now this was a happy troll family. They liked to wallow around in slops and mud and garbage, and every Wednesday would go to the dump and bring home large and useless, rusted and rotten objects, and had a large pile of garbages outside their house. And every night they would stay up late having rude noises contests and sleep in the next morning. So anyway, they were sleeping in as usual when suddenly overhead, trip-trap, come the bully goat Grimm. Well, the daddy troll wake up. Who dat trip-trapping on my bridge? And a large and dreadful voice bellow down from above. Beware, beware, the bully goat Grimm. Nobody better not mess with him. And trip-trap, off go the bully goat Grimm. Well, the daddy troll first had on the head on the left, it spoke first. It said, he do that again, I gonna punch him in the nose. You can't do that, say his other head. It's a stupid idea. That's who are you calling stupid, say the first head. I just mean, say the second head, you with something like the bully goat Grimm, you cannot just punch him in the nose. You need a plan. You can't just do something stupid like that. You call me stupid one more time, say the first head, I'm going to mash your nose out the back of your face. Yeah, well, you just try that, say the second head. And before you know, a left and a right, pow, pow, and the daddy troll knocked himself unconscionable. You see that? Say the mommy troll to the baby. You see that? Suda, baby, you better pay detention or you'll wind up like your father, unconscious as a muffin. You better learn to get along with yourself. And so the next morning, trip, trap, over the bridge come the bully goat Grimm. This time the mommy troll wake up first. Who dat trip-trapping on my bridge, say the mommy troll, and a dark and dreadful voice bellow down from above. Beware, beware, the bully goat Grimm, nobody better not meff with him. And trip-trap, trip-trap, off go the bully goat Grimm. Now the mommy troll's heads were named Bertha, Gladys, and Louise. I think we had better talk this over, said Bertha. We better put our heads together. So first, they make themselves 3 cups of tea and they sit down to process. I think, said Bertha, if I may go first. Certainly, said Gladys and Louise. I think, said Bertha, that we should display, he is probably just acting out to get detention, and we should explain to him that all of God's creatures are supposed to get along in harmonies and ecologically on a sane on this planet Earth, and everybody should love one another. Well, said Gladys, I'm very interested in your input, but I myself think he will not listen to reason. I think we should bake him a great big chocolate cake. I think that we tell him if he promised to be good, we give him the chocolate cake. Well, said Louise, I think there is lots of relative merit in both of your proposals. By myself, think he will listen neither to reason nor bribery. I think we need to build a big trap door in the middle of the bridge. When the bully goat come, we pull on the rope, sploop, he go into the river below and float away. Well, said Bertha, I think perhaps since there is merit in all of our proposals, we should take the best aspects of each plan and in a synergistic fashion. Perhaps we can put them together. And so they talked on and on and on. Until one by one they fell asleep because the effect of too much process is soporific. Mm-hmm. And early the next morning, trip-trap, over the bridge come the bully goat Grimm. Well, this time baby troll wake up first. Who dat trip-trapping on my bridge, say baby troll, and a dark and dreadful voice bellow down from above. Beware, beware, the bully goat Grimm. Nobody better not mess with him. And trip-trap, off go the bully goat Grimm. Say the baby troll. Nobody better not mess. That's a double negative. Mm-hmm. Because he had been homeschooled by Bertha, Gladys, and Louise. If nobody better not mess with him, that means everybody ought to mess with him. I gotta figure out how to mess with the bully goat Grimm, and all of a sudden, a light bulb go on over his head. Pling! Now look at that, say baby, draw the light bulb over my head. Mom! So the mommy troll come, and inside the light bulb was a pillow and a parachute. So they dig through the pile of the trash and the garbage from the garbage dump and find a moldy old pillow and strap it onto the behind of the baby troll, and the mommy troll sew some sheets together for to make a parachute, and they strap that on his back. And the next morning when the bully goat Grimm trip-trap come over the bridge, the baby troll is waiting in the middle of the bridge. Beware, beware, the bully goat Grimm, say the bully goat. But the baby troll stick his thumbs in his ears and cross his eyes and wiggle his fingers and make the rudest noise he know how to make. Well, a little thundercloud appear over the bully goat said, and he lower his bony bully goat head and gudump, gudump, gudump, gudump across the bridge toward the baby troll. But at the last second, Baby troll, turn around, stick the pillow behind up in the air, and poof! Up into the air go the baby troll. Whee! Up through the tops of the clouds, pop! And at the apogee of his trajectory, he pulled the ripcord and pop, opened the parachute, and he flowed gently back down to the ground, saying hello to the various strata of birds and bats and butterflies and buggies, and coming to rest with a soft thump on the mossy bank below. Well, news about what the baby troll done, it spread like wildfire through the forest, and pretty soon all the little animals had pillows and parachutes of their own. And they were making rude noises at the bully goat grim, and gadump, gadump, poo, up into the air, but they did not crash down into the pile of bracken, and there were no more slings and bandages and X's for eyeballs, only saying hello to the birds and a strata of various buggies, and they had a wonderful time and lined up for dinnertainment, and now there is nothing worse than having random hostility syndrome and being unable to injure anyone. It was extremely depressing to the bully goat Grim, so he slunk away. He slunk and slunk until he was completely away. And the animals put away their pillows and parachutes, but they keep them in the closet just in case. So my advice to you is keep a pillow and a parachute in your closet just in case. But above all, the moral of this story, learn to recognize a double negative. Thank you. Thank you for your detention.
2: 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Not like a wild boar or a jungle lion's roar. It isn't like the cry of any bird. But there's a new sound, it's deep down in the ground, and everyone who listens

There's a new sound, the newest sound around, the strangest sound that you have ever heard. That like a wild boar or a jungle lion's roar, it isn't like the cry of any bird. But there's a new sound, it's deep down in the ground, and everyone who listens to it squirms. Because it's new, new sound, so deep down in the ground is the sound that's made by worms. There's a new sound, the newest sound around, the strangest sound that you have ever heard. Not like a wild boar or a jungle lion's roar, it isn't like the cry of

0: There's the new sound, the newest sound around, the strangest sound that you have ever heard. That like a wild boar or a jungle lion's roar, it isn't like the cry of any bird. But there's a new sound, it's deep down to the ground, and everyone who listens to it squirms. Because it's new, new sound, so deep down in the ground is the sound that's made by worms. There's a new sound, the newest sound around, the strangest sound that you have ever heard. That like a wild boar or a jungle lion's roar, it isn't like the cry of any bird. But there's a new sound, it's deep under the ground, and everyone who listens to it squirms. Because it's new, new sound, so deep down in the ground is the sound that's made by worms.
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0: everyone. Katie here, and we have some more rabbit ear stories for you. So here it is.
1: The Five Chinese Brothers, read for you by John Lone, with music by D. Austin and B. Douglas.

0: On the other side of time, on the other side of the world, there is a land called China. China is a vast place with mist-covered mountains, lonely valleys, and flooded rice paddies. Strange bears, neither completely black nor all white, roam in the forests. It is a wondrous land where the people practice ancient customs and lost arts. China is most unusual. A land where the unexpected seems always around the corner. Now, of all the wonders in China, the most spectacular is a wall that wanders over the countryside for thousands of miles like a giant stone snake. It stretches to the far ends of the land. Indeed, it stretches all the way back to the time of our story, long, long ago. The Great Wall might have been the pride of the Chinese people if it were not built by thousands of men taken from their families and made slaves. Many people perished building it and lay buried inside the foundation. It brought great sadness to all, with the exception of one. The powerful and mighty emperor, whose glance was like lightning and whose softest whisper was like rolling thunder. Now, many miles from the war, far from the suffering, five brothers live happily together on a beautiful hillside. The brothers walked alike and talked alike. In fact, they looked so much alike that no one could tell them apart. Yet each brother thought he was the most handsome. As confusing as this may seem, there was one thing that distinguished them. Each brother possessed a special skill all his own. First brother had senses sharper than any man. He could see a pot of fish soup simmering on a fire 100 miles away. And his amazing ears could hear the vegetables as they dropped into the broth. Second brother was the strongest man in all of China. With little effort, he could lift all his brothers with a single hand. Third brother had legs that could grow and grow, taller than a great pagoda, tall enough for him to straddle a mountain. Fourth brother could not burn. Sometimes, he even teased his brothers by presenting them with a small fire that he held blazing in his hands. And fifth brother? He was the sensitive one. For when he was sad, he produced an endless stream of tears. Tears so great that he made a typhoon seem like a gentle spring rain. One morning, while all the brothers worked in the fields, first brother heard an unusual sound far in the distance and straightened himself to learn its source. "I cannot believe what I see," he said. "A 1,000 men labored day and night, forced by the emperor to repair a large hole in the Great Wall.
1: The emperor, said second brother. How can he do that to those poor men? He will surely work them until they die.
0: Hearing this, fifth brother became terribly sad. I must go help this man, he said, a tear forming in the corner of one eye. No, little brother, replied second brother. I will go. You stay here with the others. And as fifth brother forced back his tears, second brother bid farewell and set out on his journey. He traveled swiftly. By afternoon, the Great Wall was all he could see, an endless line of stone. Soon enough, he saw a great mass of men laboring. When he reached the wall, he took a deep breath and immediately began working, breaking apart giant boulders, lifting 20 stones at once, and mixing massive vats of mortar as easily as if he were stirring a small cup of tea. In a few hours, he was finished. The hole was repaired. The workers were astonished by Second Brother's strength and rejoiced that their labor was over. Perhaps now they could return home. As night quickly fell, Second Brother lay down. The strongest man in all of China did not have the strength to keep his eyes open, and he fell asleep under a full moon. That night, a messenger passed through the gates of the Forbidden City, home of the emperor and forbidden to all commoners. Guided by a palace eunuch, the messenger was led down a walkway of gold until at last he reached the emperor's court. There he was surrounded by priests and generals and astrologers clutching oracle bones. Suddenly, the sound of a gong shook the room. And the mighty emperor entered. The frightened messenger kneeled before the emperor. He then told his excellency of a man with remarkable strength who by himself had fixed a gaping hole in the great wall in just a few hours. At first, the emperor thought of how such a man could help him. But then he reconsidered. Yes, he thought. A man with superlative strength could pose a considerable threat to his kingdom. So the emperor issued an order to his two most exalted generals. The next morning, second brother was awakened from his sleep, not by the morning light, but by two soldiers on either side of him. Behind each soldier stood a general, and behind each general stood an enormous army.
2: By the command of the emperor, who rules all that is China, you are to come with us, said one of the generals.
1: I am honored, second brother said. Unfortunately, I'm expected back home today.
2: You misunderstand me, said the general. You will never see home again. Tomorrow you are to be drowned in the Yellow River.
1: Second brother feared for his life as the armies led him away. As softly as a valley breeze, he whispered, First brother, if you can hear me, the emperor plans to drown me. This does not meet with my satisfaction.
0: At their home, first brother heard all of this quite clearly and told his brothers the news. Again, fifth brother became terribly sad. And again his eyes started to glisten with tears.
1: I will go help second brother, he said.
2: No, little brother, I will go, third brother said. I might be somewhat better in the water than you.
0: Maybe so, said fifth brother, his tears receding slowly. But if you need me, I will come for you. Third brother then bid them goodbye and set out towards the great wall.

0: Second brother saw a face peering over the fence that confined him. This struck him as quite unusual, since the fence was more than 30 feet high. Then he heard a voice.
1: "Psst, second brother," said the voice.
2: "Third brother, is that you?"
0: replied second brother.
2: "It is I."
0: And with that, third brother stepped easily over the fence. Then he shrunk his legs to better embrace his brother.
2: "I slipped past the guards and have come to exchange places with you," he whispered. "Now, let me lift you over the fence so that you can escape."
0: Second brother jumped into his brother's waiting arms as only a man who has been saved from certain death can. Then third brother stretched his legs to place him on the other side of the fence. Then second brother quietly tiptoed out of the camp. The next morning, third brother was led in a procession to the Yellow River. With fury in his voice, the emperor commanded his soldiers to chain third brother's ankles to a huge stone. Then the emperor ordered him thrown into the raging waters. People watched from the shore, waiting for third brother to sink. But his head just bobbed in the water. For unseen by the emperor or his subjects, third brother's legs had stretched longer and longer until they reached the bottom of the river. And there he stood, quite comfortably, fish swimming around his knees. The emperor grew infuriated watching this peasant mock him.
3: "Enough!"
0: he cried out. "If he cannot be drowned, so be it. But tomorrow, this one who lives by water shall die by fire." Hearing this, third brother shivered with fear. The longest legs in the world would do him no good if the emperor were to roast him. From far away, first brother heard the emperor's pronouncement.
2: "Burn at the stake?"
0: he whispered to himself. Then he called his brothers to him and told them the news. When they looked to fifth brother, they saw two streams of tears trickling from his eyes.
2: "I will go to be burned in my brother's place," fifth brother said to them.
4: "No," said fourth brother, "I will go. Please, let me see what I can do first."
0: Fifth brother again agreed, and without delay, fourth brother set out on his journey. By nightfall, he had reached the camp, and he silently crept past the soldiers. But when he neared the pen where third brother was held, one soldier was awakened and cried out to the others,
5: "The prisoner! The prisoner has escaped!"
0: Hearing this, third brother peeked his head above the pen and heard fourth brother confess slyly,
5: "It is true, I tried to escape. Put me back in the pen and I will lay quietly until morning."
0: Just as the soldiers opened the giant doors to put fourth brother in, third brother took one giant step over the fence and out of the camp. When morning came,
4: Fourth brother was led to a clearing where an entire forest of trees had been stacked in a great pyre. His hands were fastened with reins of iron to a stake on top of the enormous pile of wood. Then the fire was lit. In seconds, flames swirled around him, an orange wall so fearsome and intense that the emperor and his armies were forced to step back 100 paces to endure the heat. Yet hours later, when the fire had died down, there stood Fourth Brother amid the ashes, very much alive, though quite thirsty. The emperor could not tolerate a mere peasant making a mockery of him. Like a thunderclap, he boomed, "Enough! Tomorrow at the Great Wall, 1,000 of my archers will send 1,000 arrows into your heart." Naturally, First Brother heard the emperor's commandment and told the others what was going to happen. "There's nothing we can do." "But I can do something," said Fifth Brother, as he struggled to fight back his tears. "No, little brother," said First Brother. "We shall contemplate our options. Perhaps the answer will become apparent to us." All day long, the brothers sat and thought of a way to save their poor Fourth Brother from the fate that awaited him. And they continued contemplating throughout the night. As the sun rose the next morning, any hope the brothers had evaporated with the dew. "I can think of nothing to save him," said First Brother.
3: "Nor can I,"
4: said Second Brother.
6: "Nor can I," said the third.
4: They sat in silence.
3: Then Fifth Brother spoke.
4: "We must go to the emperor and beg to be killed with our beloved Fourth Brother. We cannot be separated from each other in life or in death."
0: So the brothers traveled quickly. By midday, they reached a mountain top overlooking the Great Wall. What they saw when they looked down pierced their hearts more sharply than any arrow. Fourth Brother was atop the Great Wall, and below him 1,000 archers were preparing to take aim. The brothers were too late. They hung their heads in shame and sadness. Now Fifth Brother could no longer withstand his heartache. The tears he had fought back for days started to roll down his cheeks. At first, it was just a trickle, but before long, the trickle grew to the size of a brook, and then a small stream. And just when it seemed impossible that Fifth Brother could produce any more tears, a tremendous torrent came up from his soul and burst from his woeful eyes. It was a river of tears, a surging tide, until finally an ocean of tears crashed down the mountain, surging all the way to the Great Wall, sweeping the emperor and his archers in a tangled mass of humanity and tears, far, far away toward the sea. Fourth Brother stood on top of the Great Wall and laughed.
5: for the unthinkable had just happened before his very eyes. Fifth brother! He joyously called out, "You have saved me!"
6: When the salty flood receded, the brothers came running down the mountain to greet fourth brother, laughing and tumbling over each other in playful happiness. There, upon the great wall that has separated so many families, the five brothers embraced. And for the longest time, none of them spoke, as if their joy were fragile glass and any word a falling stone.

In the land called the Beautiful Flower Garden, there lived a man who owned many herds. His three daughters, who were all princesses, took turns guarding his cattle. One day, while the eldest princess was watching the cattle, she fell asleep and one cow escaped. She quickly followed it and found it going through a ruby gate, through a golden gate, through a gate of mother of pearl, through a gate of emerald, into a palace of bright treasures where a great white bird sat. "Have you seen my cow?" asked the princess. "If you will become my wife, I will give the cow back to you," answered the bird. The eldest princess put her hands to her cheeks in shame. "All the world would say I was absurd. Though I lose the cow, I will not wed a bird." And though she knew her father would beat her for losing one of the herd, she fled from that palace. The next day, the middle princess went to watch the herd, and she also fell asleep. When she awoke, she too followed the hoofprints of a stray beast into the enchanted palace. She too met the bird, but like her elder sister, she would not marry him. The next day, it was the turn of the youngest daughter. While she was watching the cattle, great sleepiness came upon her, but she jumped up quickly when she saw one of the cows straying. She followed it through a ruby gate, through a golden gate, through a gate of mother of pearl, through a gate of emerald, into the palace of bright treasures where the great white bird sat. "Please, white bird, have you seen my cow?" asked the princess. "If you will become my wife, I will give the cow back to you," answered the bird. The youngest princess thought quietly. Among her own people, everyone kept the promises they made. So she said to the bird, "All the world honors a well-kept word. Keep your promise, and I'll wed you, bird." The bird and the princess lived together in the palace of bright treasures for many months. The princess saw no one at all, except the bird, who sang many tuneful songs to her. But although she enjoyed the songs, soon she began to wish for other people to talk to. One day, a wandering monk came to the palace and told the princess that there was going to be a gathering in honor of the gods. The princess rushed to her husband, the bird, and said, "Please, may I go to the gathering of the tribes? I am lonely, and I want to see the world outside the palace." The bird bent its long neck. "We will go together. Just carry me there in this cage and put it on a high place where I can see everything. But be careful who you speak to." Then the white bird stepped into the cage. The princess latched the door, and they set off. All over the plains, people were gathering to make their prayers to the gods. When they had prayed, each one took up a stone and laid it on a pile. Then they made their way to the riding track, where the men were competing in races. "Oh, can I see the horses racing?" begged the princess. "Certainly," said the white bird. "Set my cage on this post by the horse enclosure and meet me here at sunset." The princess rushed off into the throng. Many people turned to look at her as she passed, for she seemed so beautiful and young to be a wife. Many horsemen raced that day, but the princess only had eyes for the handsome rider of a blue-white horse. He was the best rider there. A short old woman who stood behind the princess said, "Child, who are the people cheering for? I can't see over the crowd." "It's the wonderful rider on the blue-white horse," said the princess, and she sighed. "If only such a man could be mine. But that can never be, since I have taken a bird as my husband." And she told the old woman her whole story, with tears in her eyes. The old woman, who was something of a wise woman, listened to the princess's story, then said sharply, "Dry your eyes, girl. This rider is your husband. He has been enchanted into the shape of a bird. Listen to me carefully and do as I say, because only you are able to lift the spell that is upon him." Then the old woman gripped the princess's arm and said, "Pay attention. Go to where you left the birdcage and throw it into a fire. Maybe this will lift the spell from your husband and let him return to his own form."
The princess ran back to the post and found that the cage was indeed empty. She tore it down and thrust it into the fire, happy to think that this would change her husband from a bird into a man again. As the sun set, the rider on the blue-white horse returned. He saw the princess waiting there and cried out, "Where is my bird cage?" "I have burnt it," said the princess, smiling. But the rider did not return her smile. "Unhappy woman, you have burned my soul. Without my soul, I cannot live on earth. I must go far away and serve the gods." Then the princess began to cry. "Oh, husband, what can I do?" The rider said, "Go to the palace of bright treasures and stand at the Mother of Pearl Gate. You must strike yourself with this horse stick day and night for 7 days. If you stop for an instant, I shall be lost to you forever. If you succeed, then I shall be returned to you." The princess ran all the way back to the palace. She propped her eyelids apart with stalks of grass to keep herself awake. She took up the horse stick and struck herself for 6 days and nights until she was black and blue. But on the 7th day, her eyes began to close. At that very moment, she heard a wailing cry in the wind and knew that she had lost her husband. She went crying along the dry riverbed, calling out, "Oh, birdcage husband! Oh, birdcage husband!" For many years, the princess wandered the land, looking and calling for him. She thought she heard his voice in the high mountain peaks, where the snow never melts. She thought she heard his voice in the depths of the frozen river. At last she came to a heap of stones that the people had made on the day that she had burned the birdcage. "Mighty gods of the wind and water, bring my birdcage husband to me, I beg you. I don't care whether he is a man or a bird, only bring him back to me." As she made her prayer, she laid a stone on the heap. Suddenly, standing in front of her was her husband, in the shape of a man. But when she went to touch him, her hands touched only mist, for he was a spirit. On his back was a pile of old boots with holes in them. "My heart is joyful to meet you here," he said. "I have been a water carrier for the gods. I have walked so far that I have worn out all these boots. If you would rescue me from endless journeys, build a birdcage for me and invite my soul back into it." Out of the long grass, the princess swiftly wove a cage and sang, "Bird or man, take form again. Soul of my dear, rest you here. In death or life, I am your wife." As soon as she had sung these words, her husband stood beside her as a man and embraced her. "My brave wife, you have rescued me and brought me home to the world of men." They returned together to the Palace of Bright Treasures and left the birdcage there, beyond the Gate of Emerald, beyond the Gate of Mother of Pearl, beyond the Golden Gate, so that no one could harm it again. And together they returned to the tents of the princess's people, with the 3 cows that had strayed. And everyone said that no man or woman were as happy as they.

0: same guy in the $5 bill?
1: No, that's Sir Wilfrid Laurier. I have a story about him, too.
2: Now, what can I tell you about Sir Wilfrid Laurier, who was Canada's Prime Minister from 1896 to 1911, which is 15 years in a row? That's almost as old as your mom and dad, and if you have an older brother and sister, that might be their age. Now, Sir Wilfrid was a great speaker in both English and French, because he grew up in Quebec. French was his first language, but he spoke English just as well as French. People would come from miles around to hear him tell his stories and all his plans. You have to imagine, Sir Wilfrid lived in a time where there was no TV, no internet, and no radio. That's hard to imagine now, isn't it? During his time as Prime Minister, he even created the provinces of Alberta and Saskatchewan, and then he invited people from all over the world to come live in Canada. No matter what the problem was, and most of the time he was able to, Sir Wilfrid found a solution that always made everyone happy. And you know, boys and girls, Sir Wilfrid loved to talk to everyone, including kids. One day while buying a newspaper, he and a newspaper boy started talking about Canada, and a young boy shared his ideas with Sir Wilfrid, and Sir Wilfrid listened very carefully. And then the young boy said, "Well, you know, I got to go back to my job, and you probably should go back to yours." And that boy, boys and girls, grew up to become a prime minister too. His name was John Diefenbaker. That's a story for another time. And for Sir Wilfrid, he did so many other things in those 15 years and the 45 years he spent in Parliament. I just can't name them all in this story. But every time you look at Sir Wilfrid's picture on the $5 bill, remember, he was prime minister because he cared about people.
3: This is Caden. Here's a song story from Jimmy Durante. Everyone wants to be in the act.

0: Jimmy, how did you finally get your application blank mailed?
1: Well, luckily at the next window there was a very pretty girl, and when she sold me the stamps, I was so happy I kissed her. Recovering from her exuberance, she says, I've been working here for 6 years and nobody ever kissed me before. How do you like that? Playing post office all these years, and she's been leaving out the best part.
0: Jimmy, you certainly have a way with the ladies. Tell me, Schnoz, what is the dazzling manner you have with the ladies? Tell me, how do you do it, Schnoz?
1: Well, I don't like to reveal trade secrets, but this is how it works. I just say it with music. That's my technique. I just say it with sweet melodies, for that's the language I speak. I could have went further, but there ain't enough notes. And that ain't all. The way I play piano makes the girls rejoice. And that ain't all. Besides, I got a melodious voice, and it gets results. Last night I went around to where my girlfriend lives, stood underneath the window and began to sing. Chitty bee, chitty bee, chitty bee, chitty bee, chitty bee. Yeah, yeah, yeah. Suddenly her father opened the door and yelled to her dog, "Go get him, Rover, it's a nelly cat." You see, I just say it with music. It's fashionable.

0: No? Who? Greer Garson? Sooner or later they all get around to Durante. What's that? You were listening to the program, you like my piano playing? Well, how about meeting me tonight? You can't? Oh, please. Oh, come on. Ah, you got it. You will? The Macumba at 8? I'll be there at 7, waiting. Goodbye. There's only one way to handle women. Play hard to get. Some guys buy furs and rings for girls. Their dough is freely spent. I get the same result, and yet it doesn't cost a cent. I just say it with music.
1: This is Recess. I'm That's John Check. Every day we're exploring the dynamic cultures of childhood. Today, Lola Haskins is raving about a new series of poetry books.
2: A Canadian publishing house called Kids Can has put out a series of books, each containing a single narrative poem, all poems you will have heard of, such as Casey at the Bat, The Highwayman, The Lady of Shalott, The Raven, even Jabberwocky. I like all their selections, and I can personally vouch for the long-standing appeal of at least two of them. I memorized The Highwayman when I was 11, and have recited it in many settings over many years, and not once did it bomb. After all, the story has so much to offer. Romance, a bleak, beautiful period setting, a little understated blood, ghosts, that I'm just grateful that no one in Hollywood has ruined it yet. Then there's The Raven. A few years ago, I read that to a middle school class and told the kids to come in on the chorus. Nevermore, they croaked, a little tentatively at the beginning, but by the end with such vigor that I'm sure the poor person trying to teach fractions on the other side of the wall must have been going crazy. Each of the books in this series is illustrated by a different artist. I've seen two of them. The Raven, illustrated by Ryan Price, and The Lady of Shalott, illustrated by Genevieve Côté. I think Ryan Price's illustrations for The Raven perfectly capture Poe's atmosphere. His black illustrations loom over sepia pages of text, the way the raven looms over the narrator as he seeks solace in his books for the loss of his love, Lenore. And either Price or the book designer has rendered the word nevermore large and isolatedly in the kind of script Poe's tortured lover might have let slip from his pen in one of his many moments of weakness. A stroke, pun intended, of near genius. I don't think Genevieve Côté's illustrations for The Lady of Shalott are quite as successful. They strike me as too modern, too angular, to fit either the period or the spirit of the poem. And there's something wrong with Miss Côté's palette. Maybe the problem is that her Chagall-y pale yellows and powder blues aren't shimmery enough to successfully render either the magic web with colors gay or the mirror into which The Lady of Shalott looks. Or maybe it's not that, but rather that her palette isn't deep enough. I would have thought something with a more pre-Raphaelite feel would have suited the story's period better. Despite this reservation, which I'm not sure everyone will share, the book is still compelling, because the poem is such a good choice, especially for young readers, in its ability to take them to far away and long ago. The books are The Raven by Edgar Allan Poe and The Lady of Shalott by Alfred Lord Tennyson. The publisher is Kids Can. If you teach or have kids, or if you simply love poetry, check them out. They're well worth your time.
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0: cares what's the weather?
1: Who cares what's the weather?
0: Long as we're together. Abba-dabba, hoo-hoo-ha.
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2: And we're brothers, most times. Welcome to Kerfuffle.
3: What's a Kerfuffle?
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0: Say, Motorman. Mr. Motorman, when does this trolley arrive at Thimble Corner?
1: Just arriving. Thimble Corner. Last stop, all off Thimble Corner.
0: Oh, I say, Motorman, what a strange-looking place. That woman walking along the sidewalk, she's 10 feet tall.
1: This your first visit, mister?
0: And that little baby, driving a car.
1: Well, that's Thimble Corner for you. A funny place. Say, how'd you like me to show you around?
0: Oh, that would be very kind.
1: Come along, then. Oh, Thimble Corner's a funny place, the drollest in the land. The dogs speak Greek and the cats wear shoes.
0: And the climate is simply grand.
1: At Thimble Corner we never scoff, to criticize is crass.
0: There's a man who is rowing a boat up the street.
1: Just think what he saves on gas. At Thimble Corner the frogs have wings and up is usually down. Before I forget, my name's Jim Cop, and what is yours?
0: Ed Brown.
1: Well, how do you do?
0: And how do you do?
1: Let's walk up Thimble Street to the yellow house and a group of friends I think you'd like to meet.
0: Delighted.

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1: I'm Johnny Rice. I catch the mice. I'm Lulu Wise. I bake the pies.
2: I'm Bobby Joe. The lawn I mow.
3: I'm Dainty Flo. I sit and sew.
4: My name is Betts. I snip the threads.
5: My name is Getz. I make the beds.
6: I'm Thomas Tuggs. I buy the drugs.

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0: I crack the ice.
2: I swat the flies.
0: My name is Buck. I drive the truck.
1: I'm Lucy Gluck.
0: Quack, quack.
1: I feed the duck.
0: Quack, quack. My name is Nash. I burn the trash.
4: The name is Lash. I count the cash.
3: My name is Yost. I do the most. I make the toast. I carve the roast. I clean the stable. Set the table. Empty pails. And step on snails.
0: I hotty gross. Wash all the clothes.
5: My name is Mose. I run the hose.
0: My name's Bernice. I prune the trees.
6: And I'm her niece. I shell the peas.
4: I'm Kitty Crump. I man the pump.
0: I'm Mrs. Grump. Tin cans I dump.
3: I'm Harry Hunt. I sit and grunt.
7: Howdy-do, oh howdy-do, we're awfully glad to meet you. We're the people who live in the house on Pinwheel Street. And if you

0: Mr. Cop. A turkey coming up the street. Ooh, dressed in a satin gown.
1: Oh, yes, indeed. That turkey is the social leader of Thimble Corner, or was until she got snubbed by Miss Soame.
0: Miss Soame? Who's Miss Soame?

Turfy and Satin went calling one day on Miss Soame. But engrossed in her tatten, she sat in her flat and pretended she wasn't at home. Said the kit to the cat, where on earth is she at? Why doesn't she answer the bell? Said the cat to the kit, I don't like it a bit. Said the turkey and satin, well, well. With a ring-a-ling lee and a ring-a-ling la, said the kitten, 'twould seem without doubt that Miss Soame is not in, and if that is the case, I would say she is probably out. Though when ladies are out, they can also be in, it's a problem to ponder about. And when they aren't in, you'd be wise to observe, it does not always mean they're out. Said the cat to the kit, I do not care a whit, though at logic you seem to excel. Said the kit to the cat, I've a talent for that, said the turkey and satin, well, well. With a ring-a-ling lee and a ring-a-ling la, said the kitten, I'm right, you'll admit. And it's perfectly grand that together we stand, said the cat, I suggest that we sit. On the doorstep they sat, the kitten, the cat, and the turkey and satin sat too. 20 minutes went by, and the cat gave a cry, it is obvious what we must do. We've assumed with no doubt that the lady is out, but perhaps she is taking a nap. And from sleeping too well, so unaware of the bell, 'tis my recommendation we rap. Said the kit to the cat, would that I thought of that, here's a peony for your lapel. Said the cat to the kit, oh, thank you for it, said the turkey and satin, well, well. With a knockety-knocketer, rat-a-tat-tat, and they rapped till their knuckles were sore. Then defeated, bereft, all a jabber, they left their calling cards under the door. But midway down the walk, the turkey went squawk, and in absolute horror withdrew, as she pointed a glove to a window above, and the cat and the kitten stared too. In the window, a face peeking out through the lace, darting back out of sight, not at home. They had seen who it was, and the one who it was, yes, it was who it was Miss Soame. Said the kit to the cat, it would seem to me that I have heard life's a mere bagatelle. Said the cat to the kit, I don't like it a bit. Said the turkey and sat.

0: Well, Thimble Corner's quite a place. Will you show me more?
1: Of course. One street over is the Thimble Corner Apartments. I'll tell you about it. And about the dog that went to Yale. And
0: the dog that went to Yale? That reminds me, Mr. Cup. Can you tell me why the hand of the Statue of Liberty is just 11 inches long?
1: No, why?
0: Because if they'd made it an inch longer, it would have been a foot.
1: Oh, well, Mr. Brown, that's a bad gash on your forehead. How did you get it?
0: I bit myself.
1: Oh, come now, how could you bite yourself on the forehead?
0: I stood on a chair.
1: Mr. Brown, we're wasting time. A summer evening in the city. Within the Thimble Corner Apartments, lots of things were going on. And standing on the sidewalk, looking up at the apartment house, was a cat.
2: Meow!
1: Anderson Cat. And here's what Anderson Cat was thinking.
2: Oh, if only I could see what's going on inside that apartment house. I'm sure lots of exciting things are going on in there.
1: And they were. On the first floor, Mrs. Lucas was vacuuming her rug. Above her, Henry Haha was reading the funny paper. On the third floor, the Malcolm Sillies were playing cards. Above them, Ethel Humdrum was eating her dinner. And on the top floor, Janet Hairbrush, age 7, was practicing her piano.
2: If only I could see inside,
1: thought Anderson Cat. And then he had an idea. In front of the apartment house was a telephone pole. If he climbed it, he might be able to look in through a window. So he did. And it was easy. He looked in and saw Mrs. Lucas vacuuming her rug. Oh, it was easy.
2: Meow!
1: He climbed higher and looked in at Henry Haha reading the funny paper. He climbed higher and saw the Sillies playing cards.
3: Oh, those hats!
4: Have
3: they
4: you seen the dress I bought?
3: Beauty Margie,
4: the sweetest little dress. A ruffled petticoat, if you please.
1: Though high, high up, he climbed higher and saw Ethel Humdrum eating her dinner. Higher. And by standing on tiptoe, was just able to look in at Janet Hairbrush practicing her piano. Suddenly, Anderson Cat looked down at the traffic beneath. Oh! And became dizzy. How would he ever get down again?
2: Meow!
1: Everything in the apartment house stopped. Mrs. Lucas stopped vacuuming and ran to the window. But she shook her head. She didn't know how to get him down. Henry Haha ran to the window. But he didn't know how to get him down. The Sillies ran to the window. Ethel Humdrum ran to the window. Oops, stumbled. Janet Hairbrush ran to the window. And this was a different story.
5: Don't worry, Anderson Cat.
2: Meow.
5: I know what to do.
1: She opened the phone book to the emergency numbers and dialed.
6: Be right there.
5: Thank you.
1: The men came and ran ladders up the pole and carried Anderson Cat,
2: meow,
1: who had learned a good lesson, down to safety. So it took a child, a smart child, to save him. And Janet Hairbrush was so pleased, she composed a tune in honor of Anderson Cat.

0: Or was I more? Or was I less? Well, anyhow, I was younger than I'm now. And Zella, looking most upset, put down her sewing things and said,
1: "On such a lovely day, it is a shame to sit inside like this. Let's wander through the park a bit and get some air."
0: And so we did. She waddling, and in the lead, me on my velocipede. The clouds were fleecy white that day. The month was March, or was it May? And was I three, or was I four? Or was I two, or was I more? I pedaled on, and up ahead I saw the pond, and Zella said,
1: "You must be tired pedaling that, and here's a bench, let's sit."
0: She sat, and stretched her arms and loudly yawned. I pedaled over to the pond, and in the water saw the sky. A pretty swan came gliding by. Then I returned with great surprise to find that Zella closed her eyes. I sat there watching her, but she had nothing much to say to me. I tugged her skirt, but was ignored. I tugged again, she only snored. I pedaled up the path, then back. The fleecy clouds had turned to black. Now gliding past again, the swan, he shook his wings and glided on. A lady passed.
2: "Hello."
0: "Hello," she said. Some girls were jumping rope ahead.
3: "Teddy bear, teddy bear, turn around. 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
0: I paused to watch them. 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
4: "Your nose needs wiping."
0: "Your nose needs wiping," yelled a girl. I pedaled on. I saw a squirrel. I passed the fountain in the mall. I wasn't scared of it at all. I thought it quite undignified. It didn't wet me, but it tried. A bug jumped out. A katydid. 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I honked my hooter, rang my bell, and headed for the carousel.

0: hadn't gone too far before it all at once began to pour. The raindrops trickled through my hair. The people scurried here and there. A man ran past.
1: "My, my."
0: "My, my," he said. He had a paper on his head. I couldn't think which way to go. The trees looked glum. They didn't know. I pedaled up a soggy lane. 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The wheel got tangled in a rut. I tumbled sideways in the mud. Wet through, a frightful sight indeed. Remounting my velocipede, I pedaled on. I pedaled straight between some trees and out a gate. I was no longer in the park. The rain poured down, the sky was dark. And cars flew by, a truck, a bus. I didn't like it where I was. Then someone shouting in alarm now grabbed me, yanked me by the arm. And it was Zella, red and fat, with water dripping from her hat.
1: "Oh, saints preserve us, child,"
0: she said.
1: "Your Zella is a blunderhead. Thank heavens! Wicked child, that shirt! Where have you been, all mud and dirt?"
0: She shook me.
1: "Answer, where'd you go?"
0: But all I said was, "I don't know."

0: enjoyed our tour. I guess you'd better be getting back to your trolley car, Mr. Cop. Oh, but first, what was that name again?
1: What name, Mr. Brown?
0: That dog.
1: Oh, that dog.
2: Harrison Garrison, Bobble D. B. Cornelius Aurelius, Rover McGee.
0: Daniel Nathaniel, a hooligan flea.
2: Horowitz Huntington, Climber McTree.
0: Snowbird O'Flaherty, Jumper Cutter Plop.
2: Harrington Errington, Thaddeus Hop. The dog from Thimble Corner.
0: Oh, was he from Thimble Corner?
2: Of course, certainly.
0: The dog with the longest name.
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everybody, this is Kate. I've got a story in my pocket. This time, the stories come from Armstrong and Achill of World Tales on Story in My Pocket.

0: One morning, in la primavera, that is, the springtime of the year, la hormiguita baked a loaf of bread to take to her madrina, her godmother. She left her house carrying the bread and set off down the road. Now, as she was walking, hormiguita stepped on a tiny drop of water. She didn't know it, but there was still a little bit of ice underneath the water, and she slipped on the ice. Whee! Boom! Down went hormiguita. She hurt her foot, and her bread rolled away into the dirt. Now she had nothing to take to her madrina. Hormiguita sat in the middle of the road, rubbing her hurt foot. Along came El Grillo, the cricket.
1: ¿Qué pasó, hormiguita? What happened?
0: I slipped on the ice and hurt my foot and dropped the loaf of bread I baked for my godmother.
1: Ah, said El Grillo. That is the fault of El Sol, the sun, and La Escarcha, the frost. Sun melts the frost, and that's what made you slip. You should go and ask the sun for justice.
0: So La Hormiguita set off to find El Sol, the sun.

she found El Sol the Sun, she said, I demand justice. 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Weep! El Sol the Sun said, No, no, it wasn't my fault. There is one much stronger than I. La Nube, the cloud, she covers up my face. You should go and ask the cloud for justice. So La Hormiguita set off to find La Nube, the cloud.

0: But Lanube the cloud said,
1: "No, no, it wasn't my fault. There is one so much stronger than I. El Viento, the wind. 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You should go and ask the wind for justice."
0: So La Hormiguita set off to find El Viento, the wind.

when she found El Viento, the wind, she said, "I demand justice. You pushed the cloud covers the sun, sun melts the frost, frost freezes ice, ice made me slip and hurt my foot and drop the loaf of bread I baked for my godmother. Wee boom!" But El Viento, the wind, said,

0: La Pared the Wall said,
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0: So La Hormiguita set off to find El Comehen, the termite.

0: but Alcalmehen the termite said,
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0: So La Hormiguita set out to find El Oso Hormiguero.

she was walking along, La Hormiguita remembered something her madrina had told her about El Oso Hormiguero. He is the ant eater.

she dusted off her loaf of bread, wrapped a bandage around her foot, and continued on to her madrina's house. Well, she never did get justice, but at least she didn't get eaten alive.

Fergus Fionnlagh, who lived near the harbour of Galway, hated dogs. If he was sitting at home and heard a dog bark, he would jump up out of his seat and throw everything he owned out of the window in the direction of the bark. Fionn MacCool, on the other hand, the leader of the Fianna Warriors, took great delight in dogs. He understood them perfectly, their affections, their hopes and fears, and he understood these things because he loved dogs and owned 300 of them. Of all of his 300 dogs, two were Fionn's special favourites and constant companions, Bran and Sciolan. This is the story of how Fergus acquired a dog and why Fionn MacCool loved Bran and Sciolan best of all.

0: Cool's mother came to visit her son, and she brought her younger sister with her, Fionn's aunt, Tirin. Tirin was so beautiful that every man of the Fianna fell in love with her and asked for her hand in marriage. Fionn's friend, Lua, wrote poems about Tirin.
1: Her face is like the morning sunshine. Her voice is birdsong in the evening dusk.
0: But Tirin chose to marry Eolin, a nobleman of Ulster.

0: Jalav, who was a woman of the Shi. For years, Yolin had visited her in the land of Shi, where they would wander hand in hand through the country that smells of apple blossom and honey. Yolin had told Ukjalav that he would love her forever, that she was his
1: star of knowledge, the blossom of the raspberry.
0: But of course, like many a man, when he married Yolin, Tirin forgot all about Ukjalav. But Ukjalav did not forget Yolin. So this is how long the love of a mortal lasts. She was filled with rage and jealousy and despair. That woman Tirin will rue the day she took my mortal sweetheart. Like all the Shi, Ukjalav knew the arts of magic and shape-changing. She changed her body into that of Fionn's female runner, the best-known woman in all of Ireland. Then she went to the home of Yolin. "Health and long life, my master. I bring messages to your wife from Fionn, her nephew, royal leader of the Fianna."
1: When Ukjalav was alone with Tirin, she drew a hazel rod from beneath her cloak and struck it on the lady's shoulder. Tirin's body trembled and quivered. Then it began to whirl inwards and downwards, and she was changed into a slender hound. The dog stood shivering, with enormous eyes that looked out pitifully in terror and astonishment. Ukjalav tied a rope around the dog's neck, and they set off westward to the home of Fergus, the man who hated dogs more than anything.
0: "What would Yolin think if he saw you now? With your pointy ears, your shivering skinny legs and your long grey tail. Yolin will not love you now. Fergus hates dogs, and through him I will have my revenge. He will starve you and throw shoes at you. You will whine and squeal at the moon and shiver in the cold. And you will never take another woman's sweetheart again."

0: not want the dog.
1: Take it out of my sight.
0: Ah, said Ukjalev, still disguised as Fionn's messenger. But Fionn sends you this hound to take care of until he comes for her.
1: If I could refuse anything to Fionn, it would be a dog. But I never could I refuse anything to Fionn.
0: Fergus sighed.
1: Ah, give me the dog.
0: The hound trembled and whined in despair. Ukjalev returned to the land of the Sidhe quite satisfied with her revenge. The next day, Fergus called his servant.
1: Has that dog stopped shivering yet?
2: It has not, sir, it has not.
0: Fergus looked at the hound with a bitter eye.
1: How do you cure the shivers? Fionn will not be happy if the animal's legs drop off.
2: No, there is a way, said the servant. If you were to take the dog up in your arms and hug it and kiss it, the shivers would stop.
1: I'm not touching that beast. You do it.
0: But the dog snapped at the servant and tried to bite off her nose.
2: It doesn't like me.
0: The servant scurried away, and Fergus was left alone with the hound. The poor creature was so terrified that it began to tremble 10 times worse than before.
1: Its legs will drop off, and Fionn will blame me.
0: He walked slowly over to the dog.
1: If you so much as snap at my nose.
0: But the dog didn't snap. It only trembled. He picked it up gingerly.
1: If it has to be hugged, I'll hug it for Fionn.
0: Fergus walked up and down with the hound in his arms, hugging it every 5 or 6 steps. The dog timidly licked under his chin.
1: Stop! Stop that forever!
0: The dog licked his chin again.
1: If it has to be kissed, I'll kiss it for Fionn.
0: He shut his eyes and gave the hound a little kiss. The dog wriggled in his arms and licked his cheek. Fergus put the hound down at last.
1: There is not a single shiver left in her.
0: And that was true. Everywhere Fergus went, the dog followed, giving little prances and little pats against him.
1: That dog likes me.
0: The next day, Fergus said,
1: by my hand, I like that dog.
0: And by the next day, he was calling her,
1: my one treasure, my little branch, the queen of creatures, the pulse of my heart.
0: And
1: the apple of my eye.
0: Within a week, Fergus could not bear the dog to be out of his sight for an instant. For a long while, the hound lived happily in the home of Fergus, and in time she even gave birth to 2 small puppies.

0: Fionn learned that Turin was no longer living with Eolin. He sent a message reminding Eolin of his pledge and demanding the instant return of Turin, or Eolin would pay with his life. In despair, Eolin traveled to the land of the Sidhe, for he had guessed that Ukjalav
1: is probably responsible for Turin's disappearance.
0: At first, Ukjalav refused to talk with him, but she finally met him under the apple boughs. Breaker of vows, traitor to love, what do you want with me?
1: Please, return Turin or Fionn will have my head.
0: If I save your head from Fionn, then your head belongs to me, and the body that goes under it. Give me your pledge that if I save you from this danger, you will keep me as your sweetheart until the end of life and time.
1: I'll give you that pledge.
0: Then Ukjalav went to the house of Fergus, and she broke the enchantment. Turin was returned to her own shape, but Ukjalav could not break the enchantment of the puppies, which were half-hound after all. Turin returned to the court of the Fianna, where she married Lua, who had loved her so long.
1: Fionn named the two puppies Bran and Skjolan, and they became his favourite hounds, for they were, after all, his own cousins.
0: And as for Fergus, the hater of dogs,
1: his heart was broken. He stayed in bed for a year and a day, and he would have died in that bed.
0: Except that Fionn, in gratitude, sent him a special pup. Within a week, that young hound became
1: the star of my fortune,
0: and
1: the very pulse of my heart.
0: Fergus got well again and lived happily ever after,
1: which is the proper way to live.

That's all the time we have for these stories. You can find out more about the stories and the storyteller by going to kidspublicradio.org. See ya!

0: Now, for all you termites out there, here's Steve Charney and that famous wooden American, Harry.
1: Harry and I are going shopping right after the show. I'm going to wait in the car. Harry's going to run in and get some items. Now, I made a shopping list here, Harry.
2: Can't read your handwriting.
1: Harry, my handwriting isn't that bad.
2: It stinks.
1: Well, just get that item right there. I wrote it down for you.
2: I'm not getting that.
1: You don't want to get a box of cookies?
2: Oh, is that what that says?
1: Yeah.
2: I thought it said get a box of cooties.
1: All right, get that right there.
2: What does that say?
1: It says acorn squash, because we're going to get some acorn squash.
2: Is that what that says?
1: Yeah.
2: I thought it said get some acorn squish.
1: Something that we need very badly, because we've run out of, is that.
2: I ain't getting that, no way.
1: You don't want to get plastic bags?
2: Oh, is that what that says?
1: Yeah.
2: Gee, I thought it said plastic bugs.
1: Now, we need this.
2: What does that say?
1: It says get a bunch of bananas.
2: Oh, I thought it said get a bunch of beninis.
1: Oh, we need this too, so I just want you to get that.
2: What does that say there?
1: It says, because we're going to be in the supermarket, so I want you to get a set of silverware.
2: Oh, sorry, I thought it said something else.
1: What did you think it said?
2: I thought it said get a set of underwear.
1: Orange Tang is something that we like to drink in our house. And everyone knows what Orange Tang is. It's a powder that goes in water and creates an orange drink. So I want you to get some Orange Tang.
2: What does it say that?
1: Right there, Orange Tang.
2: Gee, I thought it said get an orangutan.
1: And this is your favorite. That's why I put this on the list.
2: No way. That's not my favorite.
1: Strawberry jams is not your favorite?
2: Oh, sorry. I thought it said strawberry germs.
1: Get that, too.
2: What do you call... You calling me names?
1: I'm not calling you names. I'm saying get some spaghetti.
2: Oh, I thought you were calling me a schmageggy.
1: Oh, they have all kinds of great flavors of ice cream, so I just want you to get that.
2: What does that say?
1: It says peanut butter mint ice cream.
2: Really?
1: Yeah.
2: Gee, I thought it said get some belly button lint ice cream.
1: I want you to get a pound of cabbage.
2: Pound of cabbage?
1: Yeah.
2: What does it say that?
1: Right there, pound of cabbage.
2: I thought it said get a pound of garbage.
0: Okay, Harry, back to the woodpile. 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
3: Hey, everybody, this is Max. Do you know that long, long ago, I mean really long ago, there were no iPods? People had to sing to themselves or talk to their friends while walking down the street. I don't get it. No earbuds? How did they rollerblade? Anyway, the way these really old people got their music was on these big plastic pizza-like things called records. You put these records on a thing called a record player, and then you had to sit down near it to listen. You even had to turn the record over to hear the other side. Weird! Sometimes, when you go to a junk store, or your grandma's attic, you can find a few of these record things under old lava lamps and stuff like that. You could even find records for kids. Then you'd be really lucky, because some of the kids' records are awesome. As it turns out, a website called Kitty Records Weekly has found a bunch of these records, just for kids. And we're lucky to be able to bring them to you here on Jabberwocky. So plug in your iPod, or whatever, and let's check out Kitty Records Daily.

children. This is Dame May Whitty with her golden box. The golden box of fairy tales. Listen now, closely. From around my neck on its silken strand, I take the magic key. I unlock the box, so... And out comes the story of Rapunzel. Once upon a time, there lived a man and his wife who'd hoped for a long, long while, and oh, so very, very much for a little girl. And at last, the woman knew that her dream was coming true. Now, behind the house of this man and woman was a beautiful garden, and it was filled with lovely flowers and plants and vegetables. But the garden wasn't theirs, no, indeed. It was surrounded by a high, forbidding wall, and it belonged to a witch. Yes, a strange, mysterious woman named Gothel, who wove wicked spells. Well, one day, while the woman was waiting for her baby to come, she was peering out of her upstairs window, which overlooked the garden of the witch. And there below her, she saw a bed of Rapunzel. Now, Rapunzel, in case you don't know, is a salad like lettuce, only many, many times more delicious. And like all salads, very good for you. Well, the Rapunzel there in the garden below her looked so green, so tender, so altogether delicious, that the woman said to her husband, "I simply must have some of that Rapunzel." "What?" cried the man, quaking in his boots. "But that's impossible, my love. You know that garden belongs to Gothel, the witch." "Yes, I do know," the woman answered. "And yet, if I don't somehow eat some of that exquisite, mouth-watering Rapunzel, I shall surely perish." And she gave such a sigh that her husband thought he must indeed get a bowl of the salad, no matter what the cost. So, very late that night, when the moon slipped under a cloud, the man climbed over the wall and into the witch's garden. Stealthily, he crept to the bed of Rapunzel. Scarcely breathing, he bent down towards the luscious leaves, and just as his hand was about to pluck some of it, there, above him, looking down like a cold blue flame, stood Gothel the witch. "Man," she cried, "how dare you come into my garden to steal my precious Rapunzel?" Although he was almost tongue-tied with terror, he managed somehow to tell the witch how his wife hungered for the salad, how indeed, if she didn't have some, she'd surely die. Gothel listened, and yes, she even felt a little pity. "I see," she said. "Very well. I'll let your wife have the Rapunzel, all you can carry. But..." Well, to hear what she said then, you better put on the next record very quickly. "But on this condition," the witch said, "that when the child arrives, you give it to me." "What?" cried the man. "Oh, no." "Oh, yes," ordered the witch. "No, no," begged the man. "Oh, yes," commanded the witch. "I'll be good to it, but have that child I must." And what did the husband say to this? Why, he, poor fellow, agreed to the terms. For what else could he do? And so when the baby, a lovely little girl, was born, the witch appeared at once and took her away. She was very beautiful, and her chief glory was her long, shining, golden hair. The witch named the child Rapunzel, and on her 12th birthday, she took her into the forest and locked her away in a great high tower. Now, this tower was a strange tower indeed. It had neither door nor stairs, but only a little window at the very, very top. And when the witch came visiting, she'd stand at the foot of the tower and call out, "Rapunzel, Rapunzel, let down your hair." Whereupon Rapunzel from her window would undo her lovely braids, which fell all the way to the ground, and the witch would climb up them and into the chamber at the top of the tower. So things stood for a long time, until one day who should come riding through the forest but the son of the king. And as he rode, he suddenly heard a little way off. Yes, it was Rapunzel. Rapunzel singing. Following the voice, the prince found the tower, and he wanted ever so much to enter,
to look upon the lips that could form so sweet a song. But as you've already guessed, he couldn't get in. There wasn't any door. So, quite discouraged, the prince went away. But he came back. Yes, each day he came back. And at last, one summer afternoon, as he stood watching from the shadow of a great tree, his devotion was rewarded. For who should come to the foot of the tower but the witch? And what should she sing but the telltale words, Rapunzel, Rapunzel, let down your hair. And lo, while the prince watched in fascination, down from the top of the tower fell the golden braids. Up them, hand over hand, went the witch, and she vanished into the little window. Well, the prince said to himself, so that's how it's done. And the very next day, just as dusk began to fall in the forest, who do you suppose was back at the foot of the tower? Why, of course, you're right, the prince. And had he forgotten the proper words? Do we need to remind him? No, sir. Rapunzel, Rapunzel, he sang softly, let down your hair. And down came the tresses, up climbed the prince, and he was through the window and into the tower almost quicker than it'll take you to put on the next record. Now, when the prince first entered the tower, Rapunzel, who, as you can see, had led a somewhat sheltered life, was quite terrified at the sight of this bold young man. But the prince spoke to her so gently that soon her heart no longer fluttered, but quite softened towards him. After all, she told herself, this young man is not only kind, he's also young and very handsome. Now, having heard this much, it shouldn't surprise you to hear a little more. And so, when the prince asked this lovely girl to be his bride, Rapunzel modestly answered, Oh, yes. But then she said, but how can I marry you when I'm locked away in this tower? For alack, I know of no way to escape. While they both puzzled over this, the prince suddenly said, I think I have it. Is it true the witch visits you only by day? Quite true, said Rapunzel, her hand in his. She comes only by day. Then I, said the prince, shall come only by night. And each time I come, I'll bring you a skein of silk, till finally you can weave a ladder by which you may climb down from the tower and ride away with me on my horse. And so for a while it went as they'd planned it, with the witch coming to the tower by day and the handsome prince by night. And in the hours when she was alone, Rapunzel began to weave the silken ladder. But then, one morning, Rapunzel, poor girl, while the witch had climbed in, let slip with something which should be a lesson to us all, and that is to think twice before we speak. Oh, Gothel, she said innocently, how is it that you are so much heavier to draw up the side of the tower than the young prince when he comes to see me? What? Screamed the witch. And now the cat was out of the bag. You wicked child, you've deceived me. I swore on my grandmother's beard to separate you from the rest of the world, and separate you I shall. Oh, but she was angry. Catching Rapunzel's tresses, those lovely golden braids, she wrapped them twice around one hand, and seizing a pair of scissors with the others, she went snip, snap, snip, snap, until limply on the floor lay the braids. Nor did the witch stop with this. In her fury, she carried Rapunzel far, far away to a barren desert place, and left the poor child to eat out her heart in misery. Nor was Gothel's revenge even then complete. Returning to the tower, she laid a trap for the unsuspecting prince. Picking up Rapunzel's golden braids from where they lay on the floor, she fastened them to the window and let them fall to the ground. That evening, when the prince climbed up and came through the window, it was not into the arms of his beloved Rapunzel, but rather into the terrifying presence of the witch. Gracious, we can't leave him there, can we? So let's change the record. The prince stood aghast, staring at the witch who mocked at him.
Ha ha, she cried. You'd fetch your dearest, would you? Rob the nest, would you? Ha ha ha, well, the bird has gone. Yes, the cat has got it, and you'll never see the bird again. For the cat will now scratch out your eyes. And with that, the powerful witch seized the prince and threw him from the tower. And by her evil magic, he fell in a patch of brambles. Now, brambles are sharp, you know, like thorns or nettles. And his eyes were pierced so that he could no longer see. And in his pain and despair, the poor prince wandered off with no notion of where or how to go, for of course he couldn't see. And all he could do was to live pitifully on roots and berries and to mourn the loss of his darling Rapunzel. And that's how it went for a long, long time. But after a while, you know, there's a stop to all misery and every pain must end. One day, as he wandered forlornly near the edge of the forest and not far from a certain desert place, it was. He could hardly believe it. Yet he couldn't be mistaken, for the loss of his sight had made his hearing sharper. It was Rapunzel. Rapunzel's song. She was calling him to her. Hopefully, eagerly, he groped his way towards the music, stumbling, sometimes falling, but getting up and pressing on, losing his way and finding it again, but always getting closer, ever closer, until at last she was in his arms. And when she knew it was really her prince, she did what any girl would have done. She wept for joy, and two of her tears fell on his eyes. And then it was proved that it wasn't only the wicked witch who could work a spell, for Rapunzel's tears of love bathed the eyes of the prince, and suddenly they were once more clear, and he could see again. And at that instant, far away in the forest, there was a flash of fire and a blinding light. And when the sun shone again, the tower had disappeared, and with it, the witch had vanished too. And so, Rapunzel and the prince made their way back to the kingdom of the prince's father, who was, of course, the king. And there they found a royal welcome waiting for them. And better than the feasts and the grand reception, there waiting for her were Rapunzel's own mother and father. Think of the joy of that. And did they live happily ever after? Well, don't you know? There never was a happier couple than the prince and his Rapunzel.

So that's our program for today. Be sure to check us out tomorrow for another bunch of cool stories from prehistoric times. Well, almost prehistoric. And to find more of these relics, go to kittyrecords.com. Until next time, see ya!

0: It's your nickel.
1: Who?
0: This Associated Press. The public has been demanding my life story. Well, I can tell it to you right over the phone. You got your pencil ready? First, I was born, which goes without saying. But even in the hospital the day I arrived, I knew I was different from the other kids. I couldn't figure out why at first. Then suddenly it came to me. I was a rabbit in a human world. I soon displayed a talent for music. My parents gave me a toy piano to play with, and I took to it right away. When I was a little older, I was sent to dancing school. At school recitals, I was always selected to demonstrate various dances.

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Yeah, this will never be a hit. And then came Hollywood and Warner Brothers, where I was launched on my film career.

0: starting my first picture, a part written especially for me. 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
1: We hope you like our show. 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

0: Linda Arnold, and I'd like to invite you to come with me to a magical place, a musical place, Pickleberry Pie. All it takes is a little imagination, and you'll fit inside the pie with me. Are you ready? Great! I'll just knock on the old Pickleberry Pie door.
1: Come on in, Chloe. What's the surprise? Oh, hi, Linda.
0: Hi, Pammy. So Chloe is coming over?
1: Uh-huh. She just called, and she says she has a surprise for us. I can hardly wait.
0: Great. Well, mind if I come in?
1: Oh, sure. You can see the surprise, too.
0: Thanks.
2: Hey, Linda. You heard about the surprise?
3: It's probably a doll or something.
2: Well, some dolls are cool. I like dolls like...
1: I'll get it. It's Chloe! Chloe!
4: Hi, Pickleberries. Remember me?
1: We sure do.
4: I brought my friend with me. Here she is.
5: Hi, my name is Chelsea.
3: That's the surprise? She looks nice.
1: Shh, Peter.
5: I brought something to show you, Pickleberries.
1: What is it?
5: It's my kitties. See?
1: Oh, can I see them?
5: Sure. There's this little gray one. And a black one, and a white one, and this orange one, too. I'm trying to find good homes for them. Do you want one, Pammy?
1: A kitty? Do I?
0: Pammy, perhaps you should leave the kitties near the door. They can rest in their box.
1: Okay, come on in. Kitties, I'd love to have a kitty. I was gonna go to the kitty cat man, you know, and get a kitty, but now... I can have one of these kitties.
3: Oh, no, you can't. There are other pickleberries in the pie, and they have a say in this.
1: Oh, but Peter, every time I pass by the kitty cat man,

0: kitties right here in the pie. Oh, Chelsea, thanks for thinking of me.
1: Her kitty Cupcake had baby kitties. Aren't they cute?
2: No!
0: Peter, they are too cute. They're furry and sweet, and they lick your hand. Look.
3: Sometimes they'll rub on your legs and stuff. They'll go past and you'll feel the furry thing, and you'll look down. It's your little kitten rubbing against you.
2: And sometimes some of their icky stuff will rub off on you.
0: Icky stuff? What icky stuff?
2: It sticks to their fur, and they bring it in the house, and then they lick it off. I tell you, Pammy, some kitties just don't care. So.

this critter all night. Oh, heavens no. He has many wonderful qualities. You can't really judge a cat simply by the way he looks. Even though he may not look like most of your kitties in the books. Mr. Perkins is a loving, fiercely independent, brave, quite self-assuring, purring, likable little guy. And he just loved to snuggle close to me. And

0: Chelsea, kitties like to take care of their fur, right? I mean, when they rub up like that?
1: Sometimes that means they're itchy. When they wiggle their ears, that means they're itchy. But when they do that, that means they love you.
0: See?
2: Well, if you're going to have a cat in the pie, you've got to figure out what they eat.
0: Oh, yeah. Part of having a pet. What do they eat, Chelsea?
1: It's this little brown stuff, or you can call it kibble. It looks like, jack, sort of.
2: And it gets worse. They like to eat smelly, dead fish.
1: Well, almost all cats like to eat fish, because actually I know that all cats like to eat fish. They'll eat anything, almost, as food.
2: Yeah, and when they get really hungry, they'll eat pickleberries.
0: Peter, they will not. Will they, Chelsea?
1: No, there's these little things. They're like pebbles. They're brown. They're called cat food. But they do eat mice sometimes, but if they catch them, they'll eat it. Because, my cat, she'll always catch mice because there's this place where there's gophers and mice, and almost every cat in my neighborhood goes there because we've got tons and tons of cats because one of my friends has 5 cats and 2 fish.
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0: Cat.
1: You are listening to Pickleberry Pie, a radio show for, like, kids. And pickleberries, and, like, kitties. See? Chloe is here, and she brought her friend Chelsea. And, like, Chelsea's kitties had baby kitties, and, like, oh, look, aren't they just, like, so cute?
2: No, they're not. They need smelly cat food and kitty litter.
1: Kitty litter?
2: It's where the kitty goes, anyway, it doesn't stay in the box, and it gets all over the house.
1: Yeah, and it gets on your, like, feet, and you just go crunch, crunch, crunch, crunch.
2: Correct, Tony, all over the house. Disgusting. They don't call it kitty litter for nothing.
1: Oh.
2: And besides, you forgot about the cat hairballs.
1: Hairballs? Do they play with them?
2: No. Tell her, Chelsea.
3: Well, they're these little things of hair. They're really gross, and they sometimes accidentally swallow them, and they start choking. Sometimes cats might throw up if they get in the garbage and they eat something that's really gross.
2: See?
3: And they throw up on your carpet, too.
2: Gross out!
3: Definitely.

0: Well, when I have a kitten, I'll pet it and brush it every day, and then it won't get those hair balls or whatever. So, there. And besides, it will play outside a lot. Kitties like to play outside, right? They chase their tails, and they catch things.
1: Catch things? You mean like a cold?
0: No, like, mice.
2: Like sweet little mice? Your cat does that? Like, oh, say it isn't so.
1: Say it is so, 'cause it's the truth.
3: All right, they'd love to catch some mice. Just, we'll try to make sure when we come back there's no dead birds around the house.
2: Sweet little like mice?
3: Yep, and gophers. And try to eat butterflies and bees.
2: Sweet little butterflies and like bees?
3: They try to.
1: And it gets worse.
2: Like worse?
1: Correct. When you put the cat out, he comes back.
0: Yeah, it's great. Like in the song. Do you know that song, Chelsea and Chloe?
3: It goes like this.
4: The cat came back the very next day. The cat came back. They thought it was a goner, but the cat came back the very next day. He just couldn't.

0: time machine with one small rat.
1: Oh, they're so cute. I can hardly wait. Let me pick one. I'll just pick one that won't catch mice.
2: Impossible.
3: Pammy, you've got to remember, cats and kittens are living things. They have their own ways about them, their own nature. If they want to catch mice and butterflies, then that's what they'll do. Cats have just as much right to be cats as you have to be a pickleberry. And if you get a pet, any animal, from a cat to a dog or fish or hamster, you have to let them be the animals they are, not your toy. Can you respect that?
1: Uh-huh. I guess so.
3: Good. Now be careful with the kitties. There's a special way to pick them up. Right, Chelsea?
4: Pick them up very carefully. You put the hand underneath their bottom, and then you gently hold them and put their head facing back like you carry a little girl. And then you can walk around with them.
3: And never pick any animal up by the tail.
4: Never pick them up by the tail.
3: Or by the ears.
4: Definitely not the ears.
1: Okay, come on, little kitty. Oh.
4: Remember, hold them by their tummy and their bottom.
3: Tony, would you like to hold one?
5: Yeah. Thanks.
3: And how about you, Peter?
2: Me? That one over there looks kind of lonesome. I'll just hold it for a while. Just for a minute.
3: Okay. Now hold it under the bottom, that's right. And hand under the tummy.

0: licking my hand.
1: Bless you, Pammy.
2: Oh, yeah? Well, mine's licking my hand, too. And mine is the cutest, aren't you, little He-Man?
0: He-Man?
2: Yeah, it's a good strong name for this sweet little kitty. Aren't you sweet little He-Man?
1: Oh, but rather.
3: Uh-oh, Pammy, I think there's something wrong.
0: Wrong? I'm just sneezing.
3: It probably means you have an allergy.
0: Allergy?
4: It means that there are things on the kitty fur that make you sneeze. Some people are allergic to cats, Pammy, and I guess some pickleberries, too.
0: Me? Allergic?
4: Let's try something. I'll hold the kitty, Pammy. Can I?
0: Here, Linda. Hold her gently. See, she likes to be petted behind her ears. Right there.
4: You've stopped sneezing, Pammy.
0: Uh-huh. See, all better.
4: Pammy, I don't think that you

0: Don't cry, Pammy. You can always come over and see our kitties.
1: I can?
0: Uh-huh. I don't live that far away.
1: Linda, what do you think?
2: I think it will be okay for you to visit the kitties, Pammy. It's living with them that wouldn't be safe for you.
1: Okay. I'll come and visit, Chelsea.
3: Me too.
4: And like me too.
0: It's a deal for sure.
2: Pickleberries, I think it's time that the kitties get back to their mama cat. Thanks for bringing them by, Chelsea and Chloe. And come back to the pie again, okay?
0: Uh-huh.
5: Bye, Pickleberries. See you later.
0: Bye, Pickleberries.
3: Bye, little He-Man. Your old buddy Peter will come visit you soon. Did you see that cute little cat?
4: Like what cute little cat?
3: He-Man. He was the cutest little cat in the box. Cool, too. And he liked me. Did you see how he liked me?
4: Yep.
3: Definitely a cool cat.

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1: So that's our Pickleberry Pie Show for today. We'll be back soon with more music, more pickleberries, and more Linda Arnold, and maybe even some kitties sometime. Remember to love your pets and respect their nature. See you next time.
2: Did you see the way little He-Man licked my hand?
3: Yep.
2: And his fur, did you see how soft it was?
3: Uh-huh.
2: And he liked to sit on my lap and...
3: Yes, Peter, yes.

everyone, Mira here. My favorite kind of stories and music too. You know, like Peter and the Wolf. Da da da da da da. But there are a lot more stories like that out there. Here's one of them. It's Young Tulip and His Harp by Joemmy Wilson. Let's listen.

This is a true story from Ireland. Well, perhaps not all of it is true. After all, even today, Ireland is a very unpredictable sort of a place. But who knows what might have happened there more than 300 years ago? You'll just have to decide for yourself which parts are real and which are not. And now, our story begins. On one bright, sunny autumn afternoon in 1684,

Young Turlock, are you going to help me mend this roof? Or perhaps you'd rather destroy it altogether. Turlock O'Carlan, from atop the chimney of their new cottage, looked down at his father and smiled to himself. How excited he was to be here at last. There was no longer any work for his father in County Meath, where Turlock was born, so John O'Carlan and his son had just made the long journey to County Roscommon. Here, they found plenty of work at Alderford, the MacDermot Row estate. First, they had to mend the thatch roof of their own cottage. But Turlock didn't want to start his chores just yet. There was so much to see and do. "Oh, father," shouted Turlock, "you can't imagine how beautiful it all is. From here I can see the MacDermot Row's great house and Lake Mila. And there's the Iron Mountain. And that must be the Speckled Mountain. And over there, that round hill with the big mound on top. What is that called?" John O'Carlan frowned. "That's not an ordinary hill, Turlock," he said. "The good people live there." Turlock shivered. He knew his father was talking about the fairies, but that it was bad luck to call them anything but the good people or the noble people. "They're full of mischief just like you, Turlock," his father teased. "They were angels once, you know, but they caused too much trouble in paradise." Turlock knew the story by heart, but he loved to hear his father tell it. "What became of them?" he asked, scrambling down the ladder. "Down they fell to earth," John O'Carlan continued. "They're always dancing and singing and playing music and fighting. If a fine horse or a cow strikes their fancy, they shoot it with a little dart and it belongs to them forever. But they take more than animals, Turlock. Wouldn't they love to steal away a fine young lad such as yourself?" Turlock sighed. Why must his father's stories always end with a warning? But Turlock was brave and very curious. He planned to explore the whole estate as soon as possible, especially the Fairy Hill. But first, there was work to be done. Turlock and his father mended the hole in the roof with plenty of thatch. Now they would be safe from the wind and rain of the raw Irish winter. "Well done, lad," said John O'Carlan. "Now be off to the great house. Mrs. MacDermot Rowe wants you to help with a banquet tonight." "A banquet?" Again, Turlock smiled to himself. Helping with food meant that he would get plenty to eat too. The fairies could wait. He ran as fast as he could down the long, broad lane to Alderford House.

Soon he was standing before it. How grand it was, thought Turlip, with its massive front door, enormous windows, and three tall chimneys. He quickly walked around to the back and went in by the servants' entrance. Soon he was working hard. He lit dozens of candles in the great hall and helped the other young servants set the long tables. When the guests arrived, he served more than 50 gentlemen and ladies. After dinner, back and forth, Turlock scurried, clearing plates. On his third trip back into the kitchen, when the cook wasn't looking, he helped himself generously to some leftover beef and potatoes. When he returned to the great hall, Turlock stopped suddenly just inside the door. At the opposite end of the room, he could see a small woman dressed in a long green gown. In front of her stood a tall, gracefully curved instrument with brass strings, which she was plucking with her fingernails. And from this instrument came the most beautiful music Turlock had ever heard.

0: He stood on his toes for a better look, and then he stumbled and fell against a young boy standing next to him. "I'm sorry," said Turlough. "That's quite all right," said the boy. Turlough could tell from the boy's velvet jacket and lace cuffs that he was a gentleman's son, a bit younger than himself. But Turlough wasn't shy, not with anyone. "I'm Turlough O'Carlan," he said.
1: "Denis O'Connor," the boy replied.
0: "Denis, who is that and what is she playing?" Turlough asked.
1: "That's Blind Mary," answered Denis, "one of the best harpers in all of Ireland."
0: Turlough had never heard a harp before. He listened, enchanted. How wonderful life at Alderford is going to be.

Turlough settled in quickly. Dennis, who lived nearby, became his closest friend. Together, they explored the estate and climbed the mysterious hill many times. But nothing exciting ever happened. "That's the trouble with the noble people," Dennis told him. "They only appear when they want to, not when you want them to." Turlough worked hard, too. He planted potatoes. He helped his father shoe the horses. When they needed fuel for heating and cooking, he went down to the peat bog to cut the turf. Mrs. McDermott Rowe saw that Turlough was as smart as he was hardworking, so she asked her own children's tutor to give Turlough lessons too. Soon, he could read and write in both Irish and English. Turlough loved learning new things about the world. Life was pleasant for several years. Then one day, shortly after his 18th birthday, Turlough felt very sick. His head ached, and so did his back. He had a high fever. Suddenly, a terrible rash spread over his body. His face was very swollen, especially around his eyes. Turlough's father ran quickly to Alderford to tell Mrs. McDermott Rowe. She sent for the doctor, who rushed to Turlough's bedside. "What's wrong with him, doctor?" asked John O'Carlan. "I'm afraid it's smallpox," he replied. Turlough's father and Mrs. McDermott Rowe both gasped. "Will he live?" she cried. "I don't know," replied the doctor gently. "We'll just have to wait and see." For 2 weeks they waited. Finally, the fever disappeared, but Turlough was left completely blind.

For days he did nothing but sit in front of his cottage. He had never felt so afraid. What will become of me, he thought. Everyone tried to cheer him up. Mrs. McDermott Rowe brought him his favourite bread and jam. His father told him stories. But Turlough could not enjoy any of it. Only when he was asleep was he happy, because in his dreams he could again see the faces of his father and friends and all the hills, lakes and valleys that he loved. One day, Dennis ran to Turlough's cottage with exciting news. His family had received a letter from Dennis's uncle, Major Owen O'Connor, who was an officer in the Irish Army. King James is coming to Ireland, cried Dennis. Uncle Owen is helping to raise a great army for him. He will lead us into battle against King William and win back all the land and freedoms we have lost. Turlough already knew that William and Mary, Protestant rulers of the Netherlands, had seized the British throne from James II, a Catholic and a great supporter of Ireland. Now it seemed certain that the two kings would soon fight on Irish soil. James must win, Turlough thought. The future of Ireland depends on his victory. Uncle Owen says that Louis XIV of France, the great Sun King himself, is on our side, Dennis went on proudly. Soldiers will come from all over Europe to help our cause. Turlough clenched his fists. The freedom of Ireland was at stake. How he wished he too could be a soldier and fight for his country. But how could a blind man ride into battle? How could he wield a sword or aim a cannonball?

After Dennis left, Turlough got up and walked away from the cottage, not knowing or caring where he was going. After half an hour of wandering, he felt the earth rise beneath his feet. Up and up he climbed. Then the ground was level again. Now Turlough knew he had climbed the fairy hill. He flung himself down and cried until he had no tears left. Exhausted, he fell asleep. Suddenly, the sky turned dark and the air began to swirl. Turlough woke up. He felt himself being swept into the windy spiral. Faster and faster it whirled, spinning Turlough this way and that as if he were merely a dry leaf. Suddenly, the hilltop split open like a volcano, and with a mighty whoosh, the wind carried him straight down deep into the centre of the mountain. Turlough blinked in astonishment to find himself inside a splendid palace. The walls were of gold and silver encrusted with rubies, and the copper ceiling rose 40 feet above his head. "I can see," cried Turlough, "I can see." "That is because you were in fairyland," said a sweet silvery voice behind him. Turlough spun around. Descending a great spiral staircase and coming toward him was the most beautiful creature he had ever seen. She was tall, very pale, and wore a gown of lavender and purple silk. Her auburn hair flowed like a river to her waist. On her head was a golden crown. Turlough knew this must be the Queen of the Fairies. "You cried because you cannot fight, young Turlough?" she asked. "Mortal battles are nothing compared to the glorious combats of our kingdom." "Look," she commanded. With a wave of her long arm, she made the palace disappear. Now she and Turlough were standing together in a field. Suddenly, thousands of fairies and horses galloped down from the surrounding hills. The army of the Fairy Queen wore red. Her rivals wore green. The horses of silver, gold and black were the tallest and finest Turlough had ever seen. The troops met on the battlefield. Sounds of clashing swords filled the air, followed by terrible cries. The green field now looked more like the surface of the moon than any earthly landscape. Because fairies' blood is white, not red like ours, and the ghostly fluid covered the ground. The screams grew louder. Turlough was speechless with horror. "What a fine fairy soldier you would make, Turlough," hissed the queen. "Your poor King James will be vanquished, but my troops are always victorious. After the battle, we will feast and dance. Come," she cried, springing lightly upon a tall white mare and pointing to an equally splendid black stallion. "Mount this horse, put on this red cap, and follow me." But Turlough wanted nothing to do with that terrible slaughter. He took the cap and sprang onto the black horse, but waited until the queen had galloped off towards her troops. Then he pulled as hard as he could on the reins. Whirling the stallion around, he rode off in the opposite direction. Soon they were flying, faster than the wind, faster than sound, faster than light. Turlough closed his eyes and hung onto the stallion's mane. He thought his head would split open. When he couldn't bear the blinding speed any longer, he let out a loud yell. Instantly, everything went dark. And Turlough was no longer clinging to the horse, but sitting in a wooden chair. He opened his eyes. He could see nothing. But the chair felt familiar. And that smell of soda bread baking. Turlough knew he was back at Alderford in the big old kitchen. He heard running footsteps. "Turlough," cried a familiar voice, "where on earth have you been?" "Nowhere on earth, Dennis," said Turlough, gingerly touching his head. But even the red cap was gone. Dennis's eyes grew bigger and bigger when he heard Turlough's story. What an adventure!
but Turlop was more unhappy than ever. "Perhaps I should let the good people take me," Dennis, he cried. "I can see in their world, and what good am I in this one?" "But Turlock," exclaimed Dennis, alarmed, "if they take you, your soul will be lost forever. We would never see you again." "I will never see anything again," Turlock said bitterly. "What's the use of living?" Before Dennis could protest, the happy, rippling sounds of harp music filled the kitchen.

Turlough rose unsteadily from his chair and moved towards the sound as if in a trance. It led him into a small room off the kitchen. When he was very close to the music, it stopped. "Who is it?" asked a woman's voice. "I don't recognize your footsteps." "His footsteps?" Turlough was startled. "Can't you see either?" he blurted out. "No," came the reply. Turlough could hear the smile in her voice. "They call me Blind Mary." Turlough reached out both arms towards the harp. His hands, trembling, brushed against Mary's arm. She felt for them, took them gently into her own, and placed them on the strings. Turlough plucked one, then another, and another. A simple tune took shape under his fingers. Joy flooded his heart. "Ah, you have the gift of melody, young man," said Blind Mary. "I believe you have the makings of a fine harper." Turlough's sightless eyes filled with happy tears. Now he knew what he could do.

0: Charlotte spent most of Mary's visit by her side. He was full of questions. What was it like to be a harper? How did she find her way around? How was she treated? "It's not an easy life, Turlough, but it's a good one," Mary told him. "I ride from one fine house to another. My guide leads the way. Sometimes the weather is terrible. I play for the gentry at night, and in the daytime I teach their children music. And of course, I write songs."
1: "You do?"
0: asked Turlough, impressed.
1: "Oh yes," Mary said. "I always write a song praising the Lord and Lady for their fine hospitality. That way they would feel embarrassed if they didn't give me the best room in the house, and plenty to eat and drink too."
0: It sounded wonderful to Turlough. But there was just one problem. He had no harp, no horse, no guide, and no money.
1: Turlough explained the problem to his father. John O'Carlan knew just what to do. "Let's go ask Mrs. McDermott Rowe," he said.
0: Father and son walked up to Alderford, where they found their patroness cutting flowers in her garden.
1: "A travelling harper," she exclaimed. "Why, Turlough, what a wonderful idea."
0: Mrs. McDermott Rowe bought him a harp and paid for his lessons. Turlough practiced hard for 3 years. Finally, the big day came. Mrs. McDermott Rowe gave him his very own horse and guide.
1: "Your first visit will be at Squire Reynolds' house over by Lake Scorin Letterfeen," she told him, beaming with pride. "It's just over the border in County Leitrim."
0: Turlough ran to his horse so fast that the guide was afraid he would fall. But Turlough grabbed hold of the stirrup and sprang into the saddle easily. Everyone gathered to see him off. Since they knew he couldn't see them, waving and jumping up and down, they cheered too. Dennis made the most noise of all. Turlough, clutching his precious harp, rode through miles of mist-covered fields and rainy forests led by his guide on foot. When they finally arrived at Letterfeen, Squire Reynolds was waiting for them at the front door.
1: "A thousand welcomes, young Turlough," he boomed. "Come in, come in."
0: Turlough was shown to a comfortable room. He was exhausted but too excited to sleep. That very night he would play at a banquet. Turlough soon noticed that his harp was badly out of tune from the journey, so he carefully tuned each string. Then he began to practice the traditional Irish airs he had learned. Sometimes his thoughts wandered from the music. "Will they like me?" he wondered. "Will I be good enough?" His friends at Alderford loved his playing, but an audience full of strangers was a different story. To calm his nerves, Turlough forced himself to concentrate on the music and to breathe very slowly and very deeply as he continued to practice. Soon it was time to go to the Great Hall. Squire Reynolds himself came to Turlough's room to fetch him.
1: "Ready, lad?" asked the squire.
0: "Of course," replied Turlough, hoping that he sounded more confident than he felt. As he entered the hall, Turlough heard dozens of laughing voices. The noise died down when Squire Reynolds announced that young Turlough O'Carlan would play a few tunes for their after-dinner entertainment. Turlough began to play. But much to his embarrassment, the talk and laughter soon started again. No one was listening. He tried plucking harder on the wire strings, but this made his fingers hurt. Besides, no matter how loudly he played, the noise from the hall was even louder. "I'd better stop," he thought. A few guests nearby applauded politely, but Turlough knew the evening had not been a success. He hung his head in dismay. Suddenly, he felt a hand on his shoulder.
1: "It's not easy to get their attention, is it, lad?" said the kindly voice of George Reynolds.
2: "I know. I play harp and compose a bit myself."
0: "Tell me, Turlough," continued the squire,
1: "have you ever written any songs yourself?"
0: Turlough shook his head.
1: "You might try it," said the squire. "Why don't you write one about the great battle of the fairy queens of Shebeg and Shemore?
0: Later, Turlough lay awake in bed thinking about the squire's suggestion. She beg, the little fairy hill, and she moor, the big fairy hill, lay a short distance from the Reynolds estate. Cannons and gunfire had been heard at night, the squire had said. Local peasants thought the fairy queens of the two hills were fighting. Turlough shuddered, remembering the fairy battle he had seen 3 years before. Could he really write a song about this one? He began to hum. Soon he leaped out of bed, grabbed his harp and began to play. Turlough worked for 3 days. At the next feast, he began with his new song, She Beg and She Moor. The haunting tune filled the air. Then Turlough sang the story. First, the rival queens boasted about their armies and taunted each other. Then they led their troops into the most terrible battle anyone had ever seen. Suddenly, they both were attacked by a much larger army swooping down on them from the nearby hills. The queens quickly declared a truce and joined together to fight their common enemy. The audience saw it all, just as if it had happened right in front of them. When the song was over, they paid Turlough the highest possible compliment. Total silence for several seconds, followed by wild applause. Squire Reynolds was so pleased with She Beg and She Moor that he gave the young harper a second horse so his guide could ride too. Turlough was stunned. He knew that only the most successful harpers in Ireland had two horses. Turlough rode back to Alderford in triumph. All his friends were there to meet him just as they had gathered to see him off. "Hooray for Turlough!" cried Dennis. "Well done, lad," exclaimed his father. "You will be the greatest harper Ireland has ever known," said Mrs. MacDermot Roe. Turlough took a deep breath and held his harp tightly against his chest. How happy!

Okay, music plus stories. I like it. You can find out more about this recording at Our Kids Public Radio website. Until next time, this is Mira. As we say in India, Namaste. Bye-bye.

0: everyone, Katie here, and we have some more rabbit ear stories for you. So here it is.
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0: The story of Little Blue Riding Hood is true. Only the color has been changed to prevent an investigation.
1: This is the woods. My name is Wednesday. I work out of homicide. Monday, February the 2nd, 10:22 a.m. Bumped into Chicken Lickin', told me the sky was falling. I booked her on the 614, turned her over to the psychiatrist. Then a call came in at a 503. When I was on my way to the 503, a 618 came in. I added up the 614, the 503, and the 618, got 1735. I handed in my paper to the chief. He corrected it, gave me 100%, patted me on the head, told me I was a good cop. 11:45 a.m., it happened. I saw a little girl in a blue hood carrying a basket. I stopped to question her. Pardon me, ma'am, could I talk to you for just a minute, ma'am?
2: What about?
1: Nothing much, ma'am. Just want to ask you a few questions, ma'am. What's your name?
2: Little Blue Riding Hood.
1: Where are you going, ma'am?
2: Grandma's house.
1: Yes, ma'am. What do you got in the basket?
2: What are you trying to say? I got something in the basket I shouldn't have?
1: No, ma'am, I didn't say that.
2: Then why are you asking me all these questions for?
1: Just routine, ma'am. We just want to get the facts. May I have a look in that basket, ma'am?
2: Be my guest.
1: Let's see. Sawed-off shotgun, knife, bludgeon, box of dum-dum shells. Nothing suspicious here. All right, ma'am, we may want to talk to you later, so don't leave the woods. She skipped on down the path, but she didn't know I'd seen the concealed compartment in the basket. In it, what I'd suspected all along, goodies. My job, get to Grandma's before she did. I took a shortcut through the strawberry patch. It was sort of a strawberry shortcut. I walked up to the cottage, rang the bell.
3: Come in, dear.
1: Okay, Grandma, it's a raid.
3: A raid? Why, I'm just a peace-loving old lady. You've got the wrong Grandma.
1: Yes, ma'am. We just want to get the facts. Where'd you get that bump on your head?
3: The sky fell on me this morning.
1: I made a note to book her on the 614 and turned her over to the psychiatrist. I tied her up, put her in the closet, then I put on the Grandma suit and got into bed. Come in, ma'am.
2: Hello, Grandma. I got the loot. What are you doing in bed?
1: I'm feeling poorly.
2: But, Grandma, what big ears you have.
1: All the better to get the facts. I just want to get the facts, ma'am.
2: But, Grandma, what a big subpoena you have in your pocket.
1: All the better to serve you with.
2: But, Grandma, what a big 38 police special you have pointed at me.
1: All the better to take you in. You're under arrest. You and your Grandma are operating a goodies ring.
2: A cop. I should have known.
1: Known what, ma'am?
2: You look nothing like my Grandma. You forgot about the mustache.
1: But I don't have a mustache.
2: I know, but Grandma does.
4: Well, I see you broke the goodies ring. How'd you get a lead on her, Joe?
1: I just played a hunch, Frank. It was just a hunch. I played my luck. Sometimes a hunch pays off, sometimes it doesn't. I was just lucky. I just played a hunch, Frank.
4: What you're trying to say, Joe, is you just played a hunch. A lucky guess. Sometimes a hunch pays off, sometimes it doesn't. You just played a hunch. Is that what you're trying to tell me, Joe?
1: Yeah, I just played a hunch.

0: Neat. This is Chloe with Appropriating Valentine's Day. And Ezra's also here, too. He's a great kid also.
1: Yeah, you know. You will hear me on the next radio show or the one before. I don't know which one.
0: So, Ezra, tell me. What are you going to do on Valentine's Day? Are you going to carve boxes and decorate it and stuff?
1: No, I think I'm going to go to school, and we made special envelopes today, I did, and a little group. You see, we have two groups that make stuff, and then today I did the making Valentine pouch, and you know what I did in the pouch? People put Valentines in my pouch, but if I make one for myself, I don't have to make 21. If I don't make one for myself, I have to make 21 Valentines for all the kids in my class. Ooh, that's going to be hard.
0: Are you afraid that someone might have a crush on you and send you a mushy note?
1: What's a crush?
0: You know, love you.
1: Oh, no, Chloe, you're always into that stuff.
0: Come on, just tell me, are you afraid?
1: Yeah.
0: Well, that's definitely afraid for... So, boys, look out! The girl might be on the loose like a wild baboon. Ezra, tell me, are you going to have any fun on Valentine's Day? Like, have a party or something?
1: Yeah, we're going to celebrate Valentine's Day at school, actually.
0: And what are you going to do? Are you going to have a party?
1: Yeah, I think so. And on the 100th day of school, we're going to have a big 100 party, too.
0: 100 party? Wow, that sounds like a fun time. We're back on the air. keep the airplanes flying. Don't write, I love you, I love you, I love you all over the place if you're a Jedi. are you going to make a special Valentine for your mom?
1: Maybe, you'll see, but I can't tell because my mom's here right now. But I do have something for her at my grandpa's.
0: Wow. Well, I hope you're having a fun time on that Valentine's Day. Ezra?
1: Yes.
0: Look out for the baboons.
1: Yes.
0: I also want to tell you a little story about today before we did this purporting news thingy. Ezra was playing at my house, and Ezra and I were, like, pretending that we were little scout people.
1: And I was her troop, and she was my, like leader, and I had to wear a bow and arrow and a gun.
0: Yes, and he had to help me find lots and lots of dimes. Because, you see, I want to go to the Monterey Bay Aquarium and buy something. And I told him I'm going to repay him back.
1: But she hasn't repaid me back yet.
0: Yeah, because I have to get the money, too. I'm going to help him get the money. Well, Ezra, are you going to have a girlfriend when you get bigger or get married?
1: No. Just don't talk about that stuff right now.
0: What do you want to be when you grow up?
1: I want to be an anthropologist, a superhero, a cowboy, and a policeman.
0: Well, that sounds like pretty good things. What do you want to be when you grow up? This is Kind of Fake Kids. Send me a letter. Happy Valentine's Day, Ezra.
1: Happy Valentine's Day, Chloe.
0: Happy Valentine's Day to you all. Neat. So that's all for the Purporating News. See you next time and have a mushy day.
1: This is Ezra.
0: Saying...

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everybody, this is Kate. I've got a story in my pocket. This time, the stories come from Elizabeth Falconheim. Falconer. 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
1: Konnichiwa, Hana desu.
0: I'm Hana. Hana means flower, and there are many, many wild flowers in the village where I live. Our village is in the mountains of old Japan, and everyone in the village is like one big family. We help each other, growing vegetables, sharing food, and harvesting rice. Even the children help. And every afternoon, after our chores are done, all of the children play.
1: Oni-san, let's run through the meadow.
0: Chase me. Let's jump rope. Who goes first?

0: At night, after all the work and play was done, Hannah and the children of the village families gathered around the warm fire, and their parents told them stories. Sometimes they told them stories from long ago about how the Milky Way was born. Sometimes they told them stories from their childhood. And sometimes they told them scary stories about the ferocious, fiery dragon that lived in the mountains high above them. "You, the mountain dragon, is very dangerous," they warned. "You must never wander into the mountains alone. The mountain dragon has a fiery tongue and will eat you up. The mountain dragon has lived here for over 100 years, and he is very, very ferocious. Watch out for the mountain dragon." Everyone feared the mountain dragon. Everyone but one. Hannah wondered why everyone so feared the mountain dragon when he had never been seen to hurt a soul. One day, Hannah's mother told her, "Tomorrow is the new year. We will have a big celebration. Is there anything special you would like to do to welcome the new year?" Hannah thought for a moment and then calmly replied, "I would like to invite the mountain dragon to our celebration." "The mountain dragon? What a silly child." But Hannah's face was quite serious. "Why is everyone so afraid of that dragon? How do they know he's dangerous? Has he ever hurt anyone?" Hannah's mother replied, "My child, the mountain dragon is dangerous. That is something that everyone knows. He is huge and has a fiery tongue. Don't be ridiculous, child. You cannot invite such a ferocious, fiery beast to our New Year's celebration." That night, Hannah dreamt of the mountain dragon. She dreamt that he was the color of a golden green pine tree and that he had kind eyes. The next morning, she awoke before her mother or father and before everyone else in the village, and she very quietly left her home in search of the mountain dragon. Hannah walked partway up the mountain on a ravine and turned and looked far, far below at her village. It looked very small, as if she could hold it in the palm of her hand. She had never walked this high before. She continued up the mountain in earnest. As she walked along, she wondered, "What will he look like? I wonder how big he will be." She came to a place with a stream. She stopped and took a drink. Now, when she looked down, she couldn't see her village at all. "I wonder if he has wings," she thought. She walked carefully, quietly, so that she could listen for the dragon. She heard a sound, but it was only the wind rustling the leaves in the trees. "I wonder if he really has a fiery tongue," she thought, and she continued on. She heard another sound and stopped to listen, but it was only a woodpecker pecking at a tree. "I wonder if he has scales on his back," she thought. She continued on. She heard a sudden sound, but it was only a squirrel scrambling up a tree. "I wonder if he has a long tail," she thought. Finally, she reached a very dark wooded area and saw a cave. It looked just like a place where a mountain dragon would live. Hannah stopped and called softly at first. "Doo, doo, dragon, where are you?" But all she heard was the sound of the wind. She called again. You dragon, where are you? But all she heard was an owl high above her. Hoo-hoo, hoo-hoo. She called again. Dragon, where are you? And then she thought she heard a faint answer.
1: Kochi ni iru yo, kochi ni iru yo, kochi ni iru yo, I am here.
0: And from behind a large rock, she saw a movement, and the mountain dragon appeared. He was splendid. Hana looked at him and saw that indeed he did have wings, and he was the color of pine trees. And indeed, he did have a long tail. And yes, he did have kind eyes. She smiled with delight and said, Dragon, here you are. I have been looking for you. She looked at his large wings and said, Dragon, can you really fly?
1: Ah, when I was young, I could, but my heart is so heavy with loneliness now. My wings cannot bear the weight. So now, oh, I cannot.
0: Oh, Dragon, please don't feel lonely. I have come to invite you to our New Year's celebration. The mountain dragon blinked slowly and stared at her.
1: My child,
0: you are the first human being who has ever, ever spoken to me kindly. Everyone has always run or tried to kill me. For over 100 years, I have lived alone on this mountain. I have been so lonely. So very lonely. Come, sit beside me. I'm so happy. They suddenly became aware of a faint rumbling sound. They both looked at each other, and then Hana said, Dragon, are you purring?
1: Yes, I do believe I am.
0: And as the dragon's heart became lighter and lighter with happiness, the purring grew louder.
1: My loneliness is gone. I feel so light. Perhaps I can. Hurry, my friend. Hop onto my back.
0: Hana scrambled onto the dragon's back and,
1: perhaps I can. Fly!
0: They floated up from the ground, and then they were over the trees. They flew over the woods and above the mountain stream. They flew across the mountain ridge, and Hana felt the wind brush against her face. They flew high above the ravine until they saw, at last, the village. The people from the village all ran out of their homes, and when they saw the mountain dragon, their eyes opened wide. And when they saw Hana riding on the dragon's back, they jumped up and down and waved.
2: Oi! Mountain dragon! Welcome to our village!
0: The mountain dragon's heart leaped with joy, and Hana felt a rush of happiness as they flew into the village. And from that day, the village had a new member in its family. You, the fantastic, friendly mountain dragon.
3: Roly-poly rice ball.

Oji-san was a poor woodcutter who lived with his wife, who was a weaver, in the countryside of Japan. They had very little money. They earned whatever they could by chopping wood and weaving cloth to sell in the village. Every day, Oji-san went into the forest to cut wood, and his wife wove cloth on her loom. At night, they would sit together and share stories about their day. "A bird came and watched me weave today," the wife would say. "I saw a deer with her fawn in the woods," Oji-san would say. They were so poor that sometimes they would have no food to eat, and they would have only their stories to share. But when they did have food, the wife made the most delicious omusubi rice balls in the world. She would boil the rice slowly over the fire and shape each rice ball lovingly with her warm hands, making sure not to waste even one grain. On those days, she would pack her husband's sack full of omusubi.

0: After a morning of chopping wood, he wiped his brow and sat down to eat. But when he opened his sack, one of the rice balls came rolling out, and before he could catch it, it rolled away. Koro koro koro koro. It rolled along the ground. Koro koro koro koro. Over a mound. Koro koro koro koro. All around, and then koro koro koro koro. It rolled down a hole. Oji-san ran after it and peered down into the hole, but it was very dark. Then he heard some happy singing voices calling out from the hole.
1: Omusubi kororin, kororin, kororin, rolling ball, rice ball, roll, roll, roll.
0: Oya, oya? Oji-san was very surprised and took out his second rice ball and gently rolled it down the hole. Then he listened and heard the voices singing out, louder and happier, from the hole.
1: Omusubi kororin, kororin, kororin, rolling ball, rice ball, roll, roll, roll.
0: Oya, oya? 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
1: Omusubi kororin, kororin, kororin, rolling ball, rice ball, roll, roll, roll.
0: Oji-san had no more omusubi to offer. He leaned forward and peered down into the hole. Suddenly, he felt his foot slip, and then the hole seemed to open around his foot. And then, koro koro koro koro, he tumbled down into the hole. Koro koro koro koro koro koro koro koro. He reached the bottom. He looked around, and to his amazement, the hole was not dark at all, but brightly lit with little candles. And here, there, and everywhere were little mice, pounding and shaping the omusubi and all singing together.
1: Omusubi kororin, kororin, kororin, rolling ball, rice ball, roll, roll, roll.
0: They all gathered together and bowed to him. Thank you for the wonderful omusubi. We will use that rice to make our delicious mouse specialty, mice cakes. And they shared their food with him, and Oji-san ate and sang with the mice for the rest of the day. Then he bowed to the mice and said, "Thank you for the delicious feast, but I must go home now. My wife, who made the omusubi, is waiting for me." "Oh, you were so generous to share your delicious omusubi with us." Then they whispered together, and one of them said, "Please take this gift home and share it with your kind wife." And they scurried over and handed him a little red box. Oji-san carefully wrapped the gift in a cloth and put it in his sack and hurried home to his wife, anxious to tell her about his adventure.

0: When he arrived home, Oji-san told his wife all about his adventure, and they carefully unwrapped the box and slowly opened the lid. And when they saw what was inside, their eyes opened wide. Gold! It was filled with gold! Oji-san and his wife were very, very happy. And from that day, they were never hungry. They were able to buy enough rice to make many, many delicious omusubi. And each day, Oji-san would go to the forest and roll a few into the hole and listen to his little friends as they happily sang,
1: Omusubi!

0: ago, Rabbit of old had long floppy ears and a long tail, which made him bold. Rabbit lived next to a big river that flowed swiftly by his home. He spent his days eating grass and clover and gazing at the distant shore, which seemed to have grass much greener than his own. "Ah, if only I could cross over and taste that luscious-looking green and make some friends and see the sights instead of being stuck here at this scene." And then one day there swam up to the bank crocodile with a big, sharp tooth. And when he stopped and chatted a while, Rabbit suddenly had an idea of what to do. Rabbit decided to trick his new friend, and he said to him in a challenging tone, "I reckon I've got more friends than you," which made Crocodile moan. "Taku, that's impossible. This river is full of my friends, you know. You are the one who is all alone, hopping about on your lonesome grassy home. Do you think you have enough friends then, if they lined up tail to head, to stretch across this river, to reach that far, far riverbed?" "Why, of course, Mochinon, the number of my friends will astound." And he gave a secret crocodile call, which brought all his friends around. First came his best friend, swimming right upstream, and he was the biggest crocodile Rabbit had ever seen. Then came his other best friend, her tail as big as a tree. Quick as a flash, she gave a big splash and lined up merrily. Then came a crocodile with teeth as white as snow. He winked one eye as he passed by and took his place below. Then came an old friend from the distant past who hurried over to line up, swimming very, very fast. Then came his cousin, an uncle, and an aunt, his grandma and his grandpa, trying not to pant. Last but not least, a family of crocodiles swam up, a bustling mom and a proud, proud dad, and finally, a crocodile pup. And when they had all lined up, they stretched from shore to distant shore. Crocodile looked at all his friends and gave a toothy roar. "Look at me now! I've got tons of friends, and they are all quite fine. This river is full of crocodiles, and they're all friends of mine." And as they grinned and gnashed their teeth and swished and thrashed their tails, Rabbit looked out across their backs and smiled at this crocodile trail.
1: "Ahem, I have to count you one by one," said he, and gave a hop, pyong,
0: and jumped onto the back of Crocodile's wrinkly top. "One, pyong, two, pyong, three, pyong, four, pyong, five, pyong, six, pyong, seven, pyong, eight." Rabbit paused midstream and looked across the river. And when he saw the other side, his voice began to quiver.
1: "Hold still! Don't move! I'm counting you!"
0: And then he continued to count the crew. "Pyong, nine, pyong, 10, pyong, 11, pyong, 12, Rabbit gave one last leap and woke the baby who had fallen asleep. Pyon, 13. Pyon. I've reached the other side. Rabbit hopped all around the bank and gave a great big smile. Wah-ha-ha-ha-ha-ha-ha-ha-ha-ha-ha. I tricked you, crocodile. Wah-ha-ha-ha-ha-ha-ha-ha-ha. Rabbit laughed and laughed and laughed. Silently, Crocodile began swimming like a swift-moving raft, and Rabbit didn't see. And as he hopped around the bank and laughed and jeered and scoffed, Crocodile opened his huge mouth and lunged and chomped his tail clean off. When Rabbit saw the crocodile tears, he realized playing tricks was a very bad habit. And to this day, you'll never see a bunny with a long tail to match his ears. And you'll never, ever meet a crocodile who will talk to a rabbit.

That's all the time we have for these stories. 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See ya!

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Today's story is told by Gregory McGuire. Let's listen.

0: Hamster and Gerbil. Once, there was a happy family who lived in a beaver dam. Not surprisingly, they were beavers. That is, the father and the mother were beavers. The children were adopted. There was a boy named Hamster and a girl named Gerbil. Not surprisingly, they were a hamster and a gerbil. Hamster was the hamster, and Gerbil was the gerbil. Life was sweet for them. The beaver dam was warm and dry. The river was full of fish and fun. Hamster and Gerbil got along about 50% of the time, which is average for brothers and sisters, adopted or otherwise. One day, when Mama Beaver was on her way home with a week's shopping, a sudden storm came up. A bolt of lightning fell from the sky and struck the trunk of an old pine tree. Down came the tree. Down came Mama Beaver. All the forest animals attended the funeral, weeping into the oak leaves that they brought as handkerchiefs. It was awfully sad. It rained during the service and during the sad, wet reception that followed. It was still raining when the grieving family headed home. But their home was gone, too. The storm had caused the river to overflow its banks. Their beaver dam had been swept away, and the family now had no place to live. After some looking around, Papa Beaver found a small, damp hole in the side of the riverbank. It was full of worms and spiders, and Hamster and Gerbil didn't like it at all. "It feels creepy," said Hamster. "It feels haunted." "It is smelly," said Gerbil. "Frankly, it stinks."
1: "You're just sad because you miss your mother," said Papa Beaver. "I feel sad, too." They huddled against one another to keep warm. There was nothing to eat, because all the fish had been swept down the river out to sea. The sun went down. Against the damp walls, the last weak rays of light slanted. Things could hardly get worse. Suddenly, they did.
2: "Who's this trespassing in my cave?" said a raw, fierce voice.
0: The beaver family looked up and trembled. The shape of a forest animal was silhouetted in the door of the cave. They were trapped.
3: "Papa, I'm scared," murmured Hamster. "Papa, I can't breathe," mumbled Gerbil. "The walls are closing in on me."
0: "Courage, children," said their father. In a louder voice, he said, "I'm so sorry. We didn't know this cave was occupied. If you'll move aside, we'll go quietly."
3: "Papa, I can't breathe either," whispered Hamster. "The air in here smells like the dirty socks of human men." "Papa, I can't grab my breath," warbled Gerbil, who tended to be dramatic. "The lights are going out. The cruel world is fading away. It reeks of rotten diapers in here."
0: "Please," said their father to the imposing shape in the doorway, "please let us go."
2: "Not so fast," said the voice.
0: The shape shifted in the dusk, and a wind came in past the animal. Papa Beaver and Hamster and Gerbil all passed out. The aroma was more or less disgusting. When Hamster and Gerbil came to their senses, their father said, "Children, I'd like you to meet your new mother. I hope you like her. She's a real skunk. Her name is Skunk." She was a real skunk, and she smelled like one, too. "She said if I didn't marry her, she would squirt us with her extra strength, industrial action, high-tech, preemptive strike, joy juice," said Papa Beaver in a defeated voice. "I just couldn't do that to you."
2: "Just what I wanted, a hubby," said Skunk. "And two annoying little children to boss around. Whoopee! My lucky day."
0: Warning them not to run away, Skunk went outside and found some skunk cabbage. She brought it back and gave it to them for dinner.
2: "Eat up, for that's all there is," she said. Don't let anyone say I don't provide for my family. I'm not eating this tripe, said Hamster bravely. Are you talking to me? Said Skunk. Are you talking to me? I'm not eating it either, remarked Gerbil. Not to be rude or anything, but quite frankly, this meal stinks. Can I believe my ears? Screamed Skunk. Ungrateful children! After all I've done for you! For that, you can go to bed without any supper.
3: And Skunk fell on the skunk cabbage and ate it, chewing with her mouth open, which made the children even more grossed out than ever. They crawled off to bed. Papa Beaver lowered himself next to them, letting his children sleep behind his back, trying to breathe through their mouths so as to avoid inhaling stench. Hamster and Gerbil cried themselves to sleep. Hamster woke up in the middle of the night because his stomach was rumbling with hunger pains. He heard his father and his new stepmother talking. "Please don't be cruel to them," said Papa Beaver. "They've already had a hard life."
2: "If you can't provide for them, then neither can I," said Skunk. "I think I'll wake them up and take them out for a walk in the woods and lose them."
1: "Oh, don't do that," cried Papa Beaver.
2: "Try and stop me," said the skunk. "If I lift my tail, you won't know what hit you."
1: "I forbid it," cried Papa Beaver. "Over my dead body."
2: "Your funeral," said Skunk.
3: She gave him a little zap, and Papa Beaver keeled over with his four legs straight up in the air, like a table turned upside down.
2: "Now I'm cooking with gas," said Skunk proudly,
3: and she kicked Gerbil to wake her up.
2: "Yo, Gerbil, Hamster, we're going for a little nature walk. Papa's sound asleep, so come quietly."
1: "Do as she says," whispered Hamster to his sister, "because you have asthma, and if she squirts you, you'll be a goner."
3: Even though his father seemed to be in a coma, Hamster could see that he was still breathing, so it seemed safest just to do as they were told. Skunk wandered into the forest. Hamster and Gerbil followed her. When they were far away from any place Hamster and Gerbil had ever seen, Skunk said,
2: "Oh, I think I smell a rat over there. Let me go kill it and bring it to you for a little midnight snack. Wait here."
3: And off she went.
1: "How she can smell anything besides herself is hard to understand," said Gerbil, and she wept softly, and Hamster wept too.
3: But Skunk disappeared. When the hours passed and she didn't come back, it became clear that their stepmother had abandoned them to die all alone. Clouds cloaked the moon so they couldn't find their way home, and the woods were alive with the sounds of hooting owls and the rustling of snakes.
1: "Hamster, I'm scared," said Gerbil.
2: "Sissy," said Hamster, "I'm not."
3: They began to wander, looking for some food. The only things they could find growing on the forest floor were poison mushrooms.
1: "Hamster, I'm hungry," said Gerbil.
2: "That happens when you don't eat," he explained.
3: She bit him on the tail to show that she already knew that. He bit her on the tail to show her that he knew that she knew. They bit each other on the tails for quite a while and chased each other through the woods. Out of awful hunger, they might have eaten each other right down to the bone, which wouldn't have been a very brotherly or sisterly thing to do. But just when things got a little too ouchy, they stumbled out of the woods into a clearing. The clouds obligingly parted to let in the light of the moon. Hamster and Gerbil both saw something that made them say, "Wow! Awesome!" In front of them was a little house made out of pet food. The house had walls made out of dog biscuits. Cunning little paths around it were strewn with hamster and gerbil food. The roof was made out of a scrumptious fresh lettuce leaf, and the chimney was made out of a big hollow steak bone. Out of the chimney came the delicious smell of hot stewing kitty friskies
1: in flavors of chicken, liver, and fish.
3: "Oh, hamster," cried Gerbil, "is this heaven?"
1: "I think it's a dream," said Hamster, "but let's go test it with our teeth." With joy and hunger, they fell upon the house. Hamster began to nibble up the front walk. Gerbil climbed on the windowsill and munched on the edge of the roof. It was almost too delicious to be true. A slug on the lettuce leaf above woke up and said in a bored voice,
4: "My goodness, Granny Porky, look who's here nibbling you out of house and home."
1: The door flew open. Out stepped the hugest old porcupine that Hamster and Gerbil had ever seen.
5: "Nibble, nibble on my house, are you just a little mouse?" she cried.
1: She was pretty short-sighted, and she'd left her glasses on the butcher block table inside.
3: "No, I'm a hamster," said Hamster. "Name of Hamster."
1: She had caught him by the tail.
4: "A skinny little thing," she said. "You want fattening up."
6: "Don't forget the munching on the roof, Granny Porky," droned the slug.
1: Granny Porky reached up and gripped Gerbil's tail.
4: "Nibble, nibble on my house. Are you just a little mouse?" she said again.
3: "I'm a gerbil, and proud of it," cried Gerbil.
4: "You're a trespasser, and I ought to charge you with assault and peppery," said Granny Porky. "But then again, I need a maid. My eyes are going. I can't read the cookbooks any more. I can't open the spice jars. You can be my sous chef, and I'll drop the charges. What's your name?"
3: "Gerbil," said Gerbil. "Will you feed us if I work for you?"
4: "They don't call me Granny Porky for nothing," said the porcupine.
1: She hustled the brother and sister into her house. It smelled even more delicious inside than outside. Bread was baking in the oven, garlic was sizzling in butter on the range, and a pile of fresh basil leaves was heaped redolently on a cutting board. They had little time to take in the well-planned gourmet kitchen. With a strength surprising in one so old and feeble, Granny Porky lifted Hamster by the scruff of the neck. She tossed him into a cage shaped like a metal hamster wheel that she happened to have in the corner of the room. With a key that she kept on a string around her neck, she locked the door.
4: "Now, dearie," she said to Gerbil, "do what I tell you when I tell you to do it, and you and your brother will have plenty to eat."
3: "I would rather not be locked in this hamster wheel," said Hamster.
4: "Run," said Granny Porky. "I like a hamster with a good rump on it. You have to build up those muscles if you're going to be of use to me."
3: She gave the wheel a turn.
4: "It's the wheel of fortune, ha ha ha."
3: "That's not funny," said Gerbil.
4: "I'll show you funny," said Granny Porky, and she shot out a quill.
3: It pinned Gerbil against the wall like an arrow.
4: "Now, are you going to be my slave, or do I have Gerbil giblets for supper?"
3: "At your beck and call, my queen," said Gerbil in a small voice.
4: "The thing is," said Granny Porky, releasing the quill, "I want to have a big party. The dew of the season. All the creepiest creatures of the woods will be coming. Owls and spiders and snakes and rats and vampire bats and the like. I need to serve a very special meal. I've been combing through my back issues of Gourmet magazine. I thought maybe a platter of hamster chops? What do you think?"
3: "Yuck," said Gerbil.
1: "Yikes," said Hamster, and ran faster. But he couldn't get away, because hamster wheels just turn around and around in one place. And he couldn't knock it over, because the pin around which the wheel rotated was hammered into the wall.
4: "You may begin by scrubbing last night's dishes," said Granny Porky to Gerbil,
1: and she pointed to a heap of high-quality copper pans and ceramic baking dishes, all encrusted with a kind of cheesy, eggy mixture that never comes off. Granny Porky slumped into a rocker and fell asleep by the hearth. Gerbil put some wooden spoons to soak for a minute, and then she ran over to her brother. "I'll save you," she said. "Be brave."
2: "How?"
1: he said.
2: "I don't know," she said. "I'll think of something."
1: "Do," he said, "if you don't mind." And he ran as fast as he could, tears streaming out of his eyes and pooling up on the floor. For a whole week, Hamster ran. Every once in a while, Granny Porky would come by and stop the wheel with her gnarled old paw, and she reached in to feel Hamster's thighs to see if he was ready for butchering yet. But Gerbil had given Hamster a straw from the broom, and he held this forward when Granny Porky asked to feel his arm.
2: "You're thinner than ever," Granny Porky roared. "With all I feed you, I don't get it."
1: One day, the slug had chewed up so much of the roof that he fell through onto the sofa. In a lazy voice, he said, "Granny Porky, that's a broom straw you're testing for meat. You'd better get yourself some new glasses."
2: "Why, you little hamster," screamed the porcupine, "I'll roast you up tonight for that. Gerbil, build up the fire. We're going to have shake and bake hamster cutlets."
1: "No," screamed Gerbil.
2: "How about hamster helper?" asked the porcupine, drooling at the thought.
1: "Gross," said Gerbil.
2: "Little cocktail snacks, then," said the porcupine decisively. "If I blow out all my quills, we could use them for toothpicks. We could put a chunk of hamster, a chunk of pineapple, a chunk of hamster, a chunk of onion, and round it off with a cherry tomato. What do you think?"
1: "You make me sick to my stomach," said Gerbil.
7: "At least you still have a stomach," said Hamster, and cried all the harder.
1: But Granny Porky was decided. She blew out all her quills and put them in a pile on the floor. Then she opened up a can of pineapple chunks. She made Gerbil stoke the fire in the oven until it was 500 degrees. All the while, she sang to herself,
2: "Oh, my darling, oh, my darling, oh, my darling porcupine," she crooned. "Little critters fried like fritters come out crunchy and divine."
8: "Watch the gerbil," said the slug. "She's smarter than she looks."
1: "Shouldn't you send the slug off to invite the guests?" said Gerbil.
2: "Good idea," said Granny Porky. "Slug, make tracks."
1: The slug crawled away, sighing. Granny Porky poked all her quills into a pincushion for easy handling. Then she washed some cherry tomatoes.
2: "All we need is the meat," she said. "Gerbil, my dear, would you crawl into the oven and see if it's hot enough?"
1: Gerbil went over to the oven and opened the door.
7: "I can't tell, Granny Porky," she said.
2: "What do you mean you can't tell?" said Granny Porky. "You dolt! Feel it with your hand."
7: "My hand is too tired from housework to feel heat anymore," said Gerbil.
2: "Well, for the love of nothing," snapped Granny Porky. "Do I have to do everything?"
8: "Beware that smart little gerbil," called the slug from the front walk.
1: He couldn't move very fast, and he was watching through the door. Gerbil ran over and slammed the door shut.
7: "Show me how to tell if it's hot enough," said Gerbil.
2: "Just climb inside," said Granny Porky nastily.
1: She thought she could fling the oven door closed and have juicy gerbil legs for her party, too.
7: "I can't climb," said Gerbil. "My limbs are aching from all the housework. I have a pinched nerve in my spine."
2: "You simpleton," snapped Granny Porky. "It isn't hard. Just lean over and crawl in."
7: "Show me," said Gerbil.
8: "Beware," called the slug.
1: But Hamster started singing the national anthem just then to drown out the slug's warning. Granny Porky hobbled across the kitchen floor, naked of all her bristles and wearing nothing but a filthy old apron. She climbed into the oven and said,
2: See, you foolish animal, now do you see what I mean? Now I see what you mean, you old beast, shouted Gerbil, and she slammed the oven door shut and locked it. And that was the end of Granny Porky, except for her quills. Unfortunately, the key to the hamster wheel had burned up and melted down inside the oven, and Gerbil didn't know how to open the cage. But after 3 days of chewing, she managed at least to break the wheel free from the wall. Then she opened the door and gave the wheel a push. Hamster raced the cage proudly out the door and down the path. With a glorious crunch, he ran over the slug, who in 3 whole days of traveling had only made it to the bottom of the garden. Gerbil took up Granny Porky's pincushion, very gently, very carefully. She also helped herself to several of the better cookbooks, the reading of which she had grown fond. With Hamster rolling in his wheel beside her, they set off through the woods. After many mishaps and wrong turns, they finally made it back to the riverbank where they had last seen their father. And there he was. He hadn't died of the stink attack. However, Skunk had fed him on nothing but bits of pre-digested skunk cabbage, and he'd lost a lot of weight. So he wasn't looking his best. But he was so delighted to see his children again that he felt better at once. With his strong beaver teeth, he gnawed through the lock of the hamster wheel. Then Hamster and Gerbil told him how Skunk had tried to lose them in the forest, hoping they would starve to death. "She's an evil thing," said Papa Beaver. "The world would be better rid of her." So they devised a plan. They found some choice bits of skunk cabbage and marinated it in a paste made of mold, mildew, and mayonnaise. They worked on it in secret, and when it was ready, they rolled it like a ball, like a special cocktail snack, and put it in the hamster wheel. Then they rolled the hamster wheel onto the top of the bluff overlooking the river. When it was all ready, Hamster and Gerbil hid behind a clump of dandelions. "Oh, darling," Papa Beaver called, "I've made you a special treat."
9: "It better be good, you worthless lump of beaver," screamed Skunk, coming out of the cave. "I don't know why I ever bothered to marry you anyway. You've been nothing but trouble since the moment we met. Marry in haste, repent in leisure. At least those annoying little kids of yours are dead. That's the only fun I ever got out of this marriage."
2: "I put your food in that private little dining room," said Papa Beaver. "That way no one will steal it."
9: "Now you're thinking," said Skunk. "This meal stinks to high heaven. You're finally learning to cook the way I like it."
2: "I hope you like this," said Papa Beaver. Skunk climbed into the hamster wheel. It was a tight fit, but she settled down to nibble at her meal. When her back was turned, Papa Beaver slammed the door of the hamster wheel behind her.
9: "What did you do that for, you buck-toothed bozo?"
2: yelled Skunk. "A little more privacy," said Papa Beaver. She ate a little more. Suddenly she began to scream. Her mouth was filled with porcupine quills, because the smelly food was wrapped around the pincushion bristly with Granny Porky's spikes.
9: "Doctor! Dentist! Yowza-dowza!" she wailed. "Will no one help me?"
2: Just then Hamster and Gerbil scampered up and gave the hamster wheel a little push.
9: "You are still alive, you twerps!" cried Skunk.
2: She tried to hose them with her worst chemical weapon spray, but her aim was poor. Her tail was curled around herself, and she ended up spritzing herself. The hamster wheel picked up speed and pitched over the bluff into the river. Skunk was never seen again, but a cloud of skunk smog hung over the riverbank for a month. Papa Beaver
1: and his beloved children began immediately to build themselves a new beaver dam. Even though they still missed Mama Beaver, they were happy being back together. And when Papa Beaver eventually fell in love with a cute vixen from across the valley, Hamster and Gerbil liked her quite a bit, too. They got together and combed through the cookbooks and settled on some fancy items to prepare for the wedding feast. At first, they were sorely tempted to try a huge roast of porcupine, but that seemed a bit too mean, even under the circumstances. They settled on a board of very fancy, stinky cheeses. The aroma made everyone think of Skunk, and how nice it was that she had floated far away.

0: This is Recess, and this is John Check. Every day, we're exploring the dynamic cultures of childhood.
1: You mean I'm going to get to kiss you goodbye tomorrow?
2: Well, I will be gone for 3 weeks.
1: Oh, boy. But just supposing, Polly, suppose that just as I'm about to leave and I'm just about to kiss you, that one of the girls walk in.
2: And why do we have to be supposing that?
1: Well, what I mean is, suppose I kiss you now and then we won't have to worry.
0: That's the young Andy Rooney hoping for a kiss from the young Ann Rutherford in the 1938 film Love Finds Andy Hardy. In the film, Andy has a problem. He has one girlfriend, Polly. The only trouble is he's fallen for another girl, Cynthia, played by Lana Turner, the girlfriend of his best friend, Beezy. Now, Beezy is being taken away on vacation and wants to pay Andy to go out with Cynthia so that no one else tries to date her in his absence. Andy needs the money to buy an old jalopy. After all, a fella's got to have some wheels if he's to hold his head up socially. And Beezy's $8 will go a long way toward a car. The only trouble is, Andy's father, the austere Judge Hardy, doesn't think Andy should have a car unless he earns the money himself to buy the car outright. To further complicate matters, Betsy Booth, played by Judy Garland, the granddaughter of Andy's next-door neighbors, has come to spend the holidays with them, and she, too, falls head over heels for Andy. Sorting out all these complications of an adolescent's love and social life was the trademark of the 14 Andy Hardy movies, which were both a celebration of the American nuclear family and a valentine to the American teenager. In 1938, when this movie came out, the American Dialect Society, which identifies a word each year to represent the prevailing zeitgeist, selected the new word teenager. Strange as it may seem, the whole conception of teenagers was created by the Great Depression. Until the end of the 1920s, nearly three-quarters of America's adolescents never finished high school. They usually joined the workforce after eighth grade, if not before. But after the stock market crash, many adults were glad to have what were formerly their youngsters' entry-level jobs. And high school was quickly seen as an invaluable place for young people to be spending their time, to learn proper manners, citizenship, and some useful skills, to give them, in short, a leg up once the economy turned round again. By the end of the 30s, a majority of American adolescents were graduating from high school, and the institution of the teenager was on its way to becoming one of the most successful cultural commodities to be constructed in this century. And as the continually growing stream of movies and other products for teenagers shows us, it still is. Recess is a co-production of the University of Florida's WUFT-FM and the Center for Children's Literature and Culture, with support from the university's Department of English. You can find out more about these classic teen films at recess.ufl.edu.

0: This is the story, Music Charms the Pirates, a story from Japan. Long ago in Japan, there was a boy called Mochimitsu. He loved music and spent all his spare time practicing. People marveled at his playing, but to be honest, some of them thought it was a bit of a waste of time. He'd be better off studying. Why doesn't he help around the house? He's just lazy. That was the view of the grown-ups. As for children of his own age, they couldn't understand why he wasn't out having fun with them. "Come and play," they would say to him. "We're playing pirates today, and it will be fun. Come on. Music will never help you in a fight." But Mochimitsu just carried on practicing and learning more and more tunes. He even began to write some of his own. Time went by, and Mochimitsu grew up to become a famous musician. He travelled and played all over Japan, and people paid to hear him. They filled the halls wherever he went. Soon he became very rich, and even had his own boat, which he loved almost as much as his music. One day, Mochimitsu was on his way home from a visit to Tottori Province. The weather was delightful, and the sea gentle and calm. Mochimitsu just let the boat drift along as he sat in the sun on his cabin roof, composing a new piece of music. "Life is so good," he thought to himself. But suddenly he began to feel uneasy. When he looked up, he saw a large junk bearing down on him. As it came closer, he could see that it was full of some of the most wicked-looking people he had ever seen. And when he saw their guns and swords waving in the air, he knew that he was about to be attacked by pirates. Soon the pirates were swarming over the side of his little ship and clustering around his cabin, trying to reach him on the roof. He looked down at a sea of cruel and vicious faces and had to dodge away from the swords that were being thrust at him. "I'm not armed," he shouted. "Take whatever you want, just leave me alone." "What we want is your ship," said the pirate chief. "But we don't want you on it. You don't look strong enough to be a slave. I don't think you're rich enough to hold for ransom. Maybe we'll just string you up." There was a roar of approval from the other pirates. Mochimitsu had to think fast. "I know there's nothing I can do to stop you," he said. "It looks as though you're going to kill me, but please, can I have one last request before I die?"
1: "What's that?" roared one of the pirates.
0: "I am a musician, and I live for my music. When I saw you, I had just finished a new tune, possibly the best I have ever written. Can I please play it just once before you finish me off?" The pirate chief thought about this for a while. He was in no hurry, and there was no way his prisoner could escape. Maybe it would be good to hear a few tunes.
1: "Why not?" he said. "Settle down, lads. We're going to hear some music."
0: Some of the pirates laughed scornfully at the musician, but they did as they were told and sat on the deck as Mochimitsu began to play. It was as though he put his whole being into the music. He played better than he had ever played before, and the beautiful sound drifted over the ocean. It seemed to fill the whole world, and even the cruelest of the pirates could not help being moved by it. The music filled their hard hearts, tears filled their eyes, and then began to run down their grubby, evil faces. The pirates listened in silence until the tune ended and the music was no more. Even then, they still sat quietly, as the magic of it still held them. It was a while before the captain spoke. "I know that we are hard men, but maybe life has made us that way. Each one of us started as a child with people who loved us, and your playing has brought back memories of those times. We like easy money and adventure too much for us to change. But there is one thing I know. None of us could possibly harm you now. We came to rob you and take your ship, to kill you if need be. But go in peace." Slowly and quietly, the band of villains stood up and went back to their pirate junk. Slowly and quietly, they sailed away, leaving Mochimitsu playing softly to himself on his cabin roof. As he did so, he thought back to when he was a boy and his friends had said to him, "Music will never help you in a fight." "How wrong you were," he said to himself.

Hey everybody, this is Max. Do you know that long, long ago, I mean really long ago, there were no iPods. People had to sing to themselves or talk to their friends while walking down the street. I don't get it. No earbuds? How did they rollerblade? Anyway, the way these really old people got their music was on these big plastic pizza-like things called records. You put these records on a thing called a record player, and then you had to sit down near it to listen. You even had to turn the record over to hear the other side. Weird! Sometimes, when you go to a junk store or your grandma's attic, you can find a few of these record things under old lava lamps and stuff like that. You could even find records for kids. Then you'd be really lucky, because some of the kids' records were awesome. As it turns out, a website called Kitty Records Weekly has found a bunch of these records, just for kids. And we're lucky to be able to bring them to you here on Jabberwocky. So plug in your iPod, or whatever, and let's check out Kitty Records Daily.

0: ruled over a beautiful kingdom. He was kind to his people. He was young and handsome, but he had one great failing. He loved nothing in the world but gold. Every night he would go down into the great vaults beneath his palace and count his shining gold pieces.
1: 1, 2, 3, 4, 5, I'm so glad to be alive. I've got a lot of gold that I can count. 6, 7, 8, 9, 10, I'm the happiest of men, for no one else has such a large amount.
0: He would keep on counting his gold long after all the people of his kingdom had gone to bed, until after dawn. Just listen to him.
1: 1,000,000,050. Isn't it a nifty feeling with these piles of gold up to the ceiling? 1,000,000,051. It's time that I was done, but I cannot let this treasure from my sight. I'll stay and count until tomorrow night.
0: One day when the king was riding through the kingdom on his white horse, he chanced to pass an old mill. The miller was very poor, but he was very happy. He loved his work and his beautiful daughter, and because he was happy, he sang all day long.
2: Oh, the flower of the rose is red, red, red, and the flower of May is sweet. And the pansy is gay in its bed, bed, bed, but give me the flower of wheat. You may like the geranium, yum, yum, with its bloom that is red as a beet. You may like the chrysanthemum, mum, mum, but give me the flower of wheat. P.S. Keep your mignonette and forget the forget-me-not. It's as dull as an apricot when compared with the one I've got. Oh, the flowers are gay on the hill, hill, hill. A lily of the valley is sweet. But give me the flower of my mill, mill, mill. Give me the flower of wheat.
0: The king heard the miller singing and went over to talk to him.
3: Good day, miller.
2: You called me, your majesty.
3: Yes, miller. Why are you so happy and why do you sing? You're a poor man. You have no gold to count. Why then should you be happy?
2: Why, your majesty, I'm happy because I like my work and besides, I have a beautiful daughter and she can spin straw into gold.
3: Spin straw into gold? Why, that isn't possible. But if your daughter can do what you say, if she can spin straw into gold, I will make her my queen. Bring her to the palace in the morning, and I will put her to the test.
1: And if you lied, my simple peasant, I'll have you fried. It won't be pleasant. Yes, if you lied, the sentence royal will have you fried in red hot oil. Then I'll put you in a dungeon cell till you are cold and dead, and then cut off your head.
3: Farewell, miller, until tomorrow morning.
2: Oh, what have I done? What have I done? I have lied to his majesty. My daughter cannot spin straw into gold any more than I can. I am surely in a sorry fix. Poor me.
0: The next day, the miller and his daughter, quaking with fright, went to the palace and were presented to his majesty. The miller's daughter was just as lovely as he had said she was. The young king smiled when he saw her, and when she saw him smiling, she wasn't afraid any longer. And she went right up to him and said,

0: Your Majesty, Your Excellency, do not. 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I beg you not to bother my child's unhappy father. Remember, if you please, that I'm the only one she's got.
1: My Majesty, My Excellency, my eye. If I am disappointed, you will die. But I will never bother this child's unhappy father if she can spin the gold from straw and prove you did not lie.
2: The king left the miller's daughter all alone with a room full of straw. She looked at the straw and at the spinning wheel and then started in to cry.
3: If ever there was anyone

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You may come back home when you find it, and not a moment sooner. Hide knew this was an impossible task, and was secretly glad he had a reason to make his brother go away. With his head hanging low, Kai obediently left home and headed back to the sea. Kai walked slowly to the edge of the sea and stared out at the waves. The ocean stretched out before him, and the waves seemed to beckon to him. Za Doshang, Za Doshang, Za Doshang. How would he ever find a fish hook? He frowned and took a step towards the sea. I must find it. I must return my brother's silver fish hook. Za Doshang, Za Doshang. Kai took another step towards the water. Then he took a deep, deep breath and jumped out into the swirling, swelling sea. Down he went, down, down, down. I'm going to drown, he thought with despair as the waves crashed all around him. Then a strange thing happened. He sank below the waves, and in the still water below, Kai suddenly realized he could breathe. He became calm and let himself sink deeper and deeper, and a wonderful world unfolded before him. He saw a shark swim by, then some fish swimming fast. He saw a huge orca. He went further, and then he saw an octopus, which gave him a wave with one arm and then swam away. The sea was full of beautiful creatures. At last, Kai floated down and landed on the soft sand at the bottom of the sea, and he couldn't believe his eyes, for before him was an exquisite palace built of polished shells and bright coral. Outside of the palace, he saw, to his amazement, a young maiden playing tag with some seahorses. When she saw Kai floating toward her, she looked surprised and quickly glided inside the palace. After a few moments, he was greeted by a stately sea serpent with eyes that shone like emeralds. It was the maiden's father, the king of the sea. Kai was so happy to make new friends and explore his new world that he soon forgot all about his brother's silver fish hook. Kai spent many days wandering through the watery gardens filled with waving seaweed and staring in wonder at the enchanting underwater world. He became friends with the whale and the fish, the octopus, and even a shark. The maiden was called the Pearl Princess. She taught him how to swim through the underwater kelp forests and to find his way through rocky coral reefs. Little by little, Kai fell in love with her. She too fell in love, and not long afterward, Kai and the Pearl Princess were married. All of the sea creatures gathered together to celebrate the happy occasion. A whole year passed in blissful happiness, and then one day, Kai turned to his wife with a start, for he had just remembered his brother's silver fish hook. My lovely wife, I nearly forgot a promise I made. I must find my

0: brother's silver fishhook and return it to him. I promised him that I would find it, and indeed, I must try. Can you help me?" His wife thought for a moment and then asked her father to call a meeting of the sea creatures. They all gathered in front of the palace, and the king of the sea spoke to the crowd. He said to one and all. Every creature turned and looked at every other. They bubbled and burbled and babbled as the king swam thoughtfully among them, greeting each and every one. At last, a giant sea turtle swam slowly forward and opened his mouth. The king peered inside and then reached in and gently pulled out the silver fish hook and handed it to Kai. Kai smiled his thanks, but then his smile faded. With a sad heart, he turned to his wife. "I must return to shore to give my brother back his hook. I shall build you a home on shore, where I feel I must soon return. We can live there together." The Pearl Princess smiled gently. "I will come in 10 months and 10 days. But if I am to survive on your land, I can live only in a home where I will be protected from the wind and the weather, as I am below the sea. It must be strong enough to withstand even the harshest wind and the hardest rain and the hottest sun. A home on shore could never be as beautiful as our palace below the sea, but what matters is that it is strong so that we can have a safe, warm home for our family. My husband, I'm going to give birth to a child, and I wish for us to raise our child together. Remember, 10 months and 10 days. Kai nodded his understanding and gave his solemn promise that he would do his best. Then he bade his wife farewell. The king of the sea turned to Kai and said, "It is a magical shell. It has power over the waves. If you need help, speak to the shell and say, 'Bring up the sea,' and the shell shall obey you. If you say, 'Return to your bed,' then the waves will roll back to the sea. Use it wisely." Kai took the magic shell and climbed on the back of the Serpent King and rode up and up and up. As he rode through the water, his friends swam next to him until he reached the surface of the ocean. Finally, the king took him to the seashore, where 1 year ago he had lost his brother's silver fish hook. He walked until he saw his brother Hide sitting lazily on a rock on the beach. "Here is your hook at long last," Kai cried to his brother. But when Hide realized who it was, his face turned into a scowl. He jumped up and rushed at Kai, drawing out a long silver sword. Kai couldn't believe his eyes and stopped in his tracks, not knowing which direction to turn. Then he remembered the magic shell and looked down and whispered, "Bring up the sea." At once, an enormous wave swept forward and knocked Hide off his feet. "Return to your bed," Kai called, and the wave rolled backward, pulling Hide away in its foaming, frothy swirls. forever. Kai began at once to build a home strong enough to withstand even the harshest wind, hardest rain, and hottest sun. He worked hard day after day, and each day the ocean waves washed to shore many of the materials he needed, pieces of wood, strong shells, and even seaweed with which to bind them together. Finally, as he was fitting the tiles onto the roof, he turned and saw his beloved wife swimming toward him over the waves. 10 months and 10 days had passed.
1: Yeah, our home has not been completed. I cannot stay here with you, my husband. I must return to the sea.
0: Her eyes filled with tears, and she turned and walked back into the ocean.
1: Wait, wait!
0: Kai called after her, but it was too late. She was gone. Kai stared at the rushing waves. Za Doshang. Za Doshang. Then he remembered his magic seashell. Would it work again? He wondered.
1: Bring up the sea.
0: At first, nothing. Then a wave swelled towards him, and she was swept in front of him.
1: The day is not yet complete. There's still time.
0: I can help you, she offered. He took her hand, and they hurried towards the home together. At sunset, she handed him the final tile for the roof. Together, they had completed their new home in time. They placed the magic shell at the very top of the roof, where it could catch the rays of sunlight. A son was born to them, and they raised him in a home filled with love. Their son grew strong and swift, and he was as warm-hearted and cheerful as his father, and sensible and loving as his mother. Each day, they swam together with their friends in the vast blue.

0: 稻香。
1: If you go to Hawaii and you stay in Honolulu, there's a beach out there where all the local people go, Ala Moana. If you happen to be there at sunset, you'll see people kicking back after work, old folks walking up and down the beach, and kids showering off the salt after a long day at play. And then you might just see one big, honey brown lady in a faded muumuu and a broken straw hat, stumbling along the sand, picking up trash and putting it into an old rice sack. 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She mutters to herself in a strange language. It's not Japanese, Chinese, Portuguese, Samoan, or English, but a little of each. It's called Pidgin, and she sounds like this.
2: Hey, Omi girl, throw the soda over there.
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2: Mahalos, hora good keiki. 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
1: Like magic, the children gathered around, sat down in the soft, cool sand, and got ready to listen to Auntie Anna talk story.
2: Before time, when I was keiki, din, everyone was smart. 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

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With one stamp, she make earthquake. And in the hot blood of the island, wipe out the condo, hotel, Waikiki, like that.

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You just may see Auntie Anna.

That's all the time we have for these stories. You can find out more about the stories and the storyteller by going to kidspublicradio.org. 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

Now, if I may digress momentarily from the mainstream of this evening's symposium, I'd like to sing a song which is completely pointless, but is something which I picked up during my career as a scientist. This may prove useful to some of you someday, perhaps in a somewhat bizarre set of circumstances. It's simply the names of the chemical elements set to a possibly recognizable tune. Arsenic, aluminum, selenium, and hydrogen, and oxygen, and nitrogen, and rhenium, and nickel, neodymium, neptunium, germanium, and iron, americium, ruthenium, uranium, europium, zirconium, lutetium, vanadium, and lanthanum, and osmium, and astatine, and radium, and gold, and protactinium, and indium, and gallium, and iodine, and thorium, and thulium, and thallium. 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Isn't that interesting? I knew you would. I hope you're all taking notes because there's going to be a short quiz next period. There's holmium and helium and hafnium and erbium and phosphorus and francium and fluorine and terbium and manganese and mercury and molybdenum and magnesium and dysprosium and scandium and cerium and cesium and lead, praseodymium and platinum and plutonium, palladium, promethium, potassium, polonium, and tantalum, technetium, titanium, tellurium, and cadmium and calcium and chromium and curium. There's sulfur, californium, and fermium, berkelium, and also mendelevium, einsteinium, nobelium, and argon, krypton, radon, xenon, zinc, and rhodium, and chlorine, carbon, cobalt, copper, tungsten, tin, and sodium. These are the only ones of which the news has come to Harvard. And there may be many others, but they haven't been discovered.

0: everyone, Katie here, and we have some more rabbit ear stories for you. So here it is.
1: The Song of Sacagawea, read for you by Laura Dern, with music by David Lindley.

That year, a 17-year-old Shoshone girl named Sacagawea came to the village of the Mandans on the great river called the Missouri. Sacagawea was many suns and many sleeps from her home in the Rocky Mountains. As a child, she was stolen by the Minotaures in a raid on the Shoshones and carried far across the prairie. Many times since then, she'd been sold like a horse from one tribe to the next. A girl who spoke a tongue nobody could understand, who was good for little except fetching firewood. But as the years passed, she blossomed like a prairie flower. Soon after Sacagawea was sold to the Mandans, she became the wife of a white trapper named Toussaint Charbonneau of the tribe called the French. The Mandans loved to gamble, and Charbonneau won her in a game of the Rolling Bones. "My name means bird," she told him in the finger language. "Your fingers are beautiful," the trapper said, "and you will be my own sweet bird." Now the same year Sacagawea became the wife of Charbonneau, a band of 30 white soldiers, led by Captains Meriwether Lewis and William Clark, came up the Missouri River on a very special mission to explore the unknown lands of the West. As the autumn wind blew bitter, the white soldiers stopped at the village of the Mandans. The Mandans were a wealthy, generous people. They raised beans and squashes and lived in big, warm lodges made of earth. "Do not venture further this year, or you will perish in the snows," the Mandan chief warned the white men. "Stay here with us until the spring." Gladly, they did. Now, when the captains Lewis and Clark heard there was a Frenchman with a Shoshone wife in the village, they sent for Charbonneau and Sacagawea. The white soldiers sat with the Mandan chiefs by the flickering firelight inside the grandest lodge. "We are scouts for the chief of all the white chiefs," said Captain Clark, whose hair was as red as the fox's fur, and his face full of sunshine. Then Captain Lewis spoke. "We do not know the lands that lie beyond the mountains or the people who live there. Will you come with us and help us speak with your people? We seek the way to the Western Ocean." Lewis was dark-headed with a sad and thoughtful face. He reminded Sacagawea of her long-lost brother, Kamoweat, who was just becoming a man when she was kidnapped. Charbonneau was eager to join the expedition. His skill as a hunter would help supply the soldiers with meat, and he too wished to explore the mysterious lands of the far west. Thus was it settled. Sacagawea and Charbonneau would come with the expedition. A winter as cold as any of the old Toothless Ones could remember roared out of the north. Before the winter was over, Sacagawea gave birth to a baby. The child was a boy, and they named him Baptiste, after Charbonneau's father. But Captain Clark liked to call him Pompey, after the great Roman general. "My boy Pomp," Captain Clark would always cry with delight upon greeting the child.
When the ice broke up on the Missouri, and flocks of geese winged north in such numbers that they sometimes dimmed the sun, Lewis and Clark declared that it was time to set out on their journey. The expedition now numbered 35. Two other French mountain men were recruited for the adventure: George Druyère, a superb scout, and Pierre Cousat, an expert boatman who loved to play the fiddle when the day's traveling was done. Then there was York, who was a great wonder to all the tribes along the Missouri who'd never seen an African man before. Finally, there was Scammon, Captain Lewis's beloved Newfoundland dog, as big, furry, and dark as a bear. Everyone was in splendid health and spirits the April morning of their departure. Captain Lewis loved adventure and wrote in his diary that this moment was among the happiest of his life. The expedition set out up the Missouri in a fleet of little boats. Six of these were dugout canoes, hollowed out by fire from the trunks of cottonwood trees. Two more were called pirogues, extra long canoes large enough to hold eight people and plenty of cargo. Every chance they got, Lewis and Clark and the men collected strange new plants, birds, even snakes and lizards that had never been seen back in the East.

The men kept diaries. They recorded the weather, preserved flowers, and measured anything they could. Trees, animals, hills, even hailstones. Sacagawea did not know this science of the whites, but she knew the secrets of the land. In spring, when vegetables were scarce, she showed the soldiers how to find hordes of the sweet helianthus root that the mice collect among the river driftwood. She could find honey by observing the flight of a single bee. When the soldiers' boots began to wear out, she taught them how to sew moccasins out of elk skin, how to soak them in water and walk them dry so they fit perfectly. The river was a constant hazard, especially in the high water of springtime when the undercut banks gave way and whole trees toppled into the water. One drizzly morning, a floating log rammed the canoe Sacagawea was riding in with such a blow that it capsized. "The compass!" Captain Lewis cried from another boat. "For heaven's sake, save the compass!" While Charbonneau swam to shore with the baby, Sacagawea dived repeatedly for the great brass compass. She was a stronger swimmer than any of the soldiers, and while they struggled in the water like baby buffalo, she rescued the precious instrument from the bottom of the river. After that mishap, the journey up the Missouri proceeded well, but slowly, as spring crept on and the days grew warmer. The high plains stretched out in all directions as far as the eye could see. And everywhere, animals grazed peacefully on tender green spring shoots. Buffalo by the tens of thousands. Elk and deer grazing everywhere. The expedition ate gloriously well, and at night, after a feast of buffalo chops and wild plums, out came Crusade's fiddle. He played reels and jigs, songs about sweethearts back home, and the beautiful quadrille of New Orleans. Sacagawea thought, "These young white men are crazy, but they are gentle, like Shoshone colts playing in the mountain meadows." They had come more than 1,000 miles up the Missouri from the Mandan village. The river was now so shallow in places that they sometimes had to drag their canoes upstream with ropes. And finally, they left the canoes behind and had to continue on foot. It was midsummer when the expedition first saw the shining peaks of the Rocky Mountains. Sacagawea was thrilled to be so close to home. Even after 5 long years, the rocky buttes and spires looked familiar. Even little Pomp, the baby, was awed to silence by the strange scenery. Finally, Sacagawea recognized the pass that her people called the gateway to the mountains, and led Lewis and Clark's men through it.
With every step, the soldiers sensed that hidden eyes were watching them. Captain Lewis decided to hurry ahead with a scouting party of three men, hoping that his smaller band might draw the Shoshone out of hiding. Four days later, a party of 60 mounted warriors in full battle dress rode upon Lewis and his scouts. These painted horsemen looked as fierce and merciless as death itself. Lewis handed his rifle to Drouillard and bravely stepped forward, holding out the company's best flag as a friendship offering. The leader of the Shoshone dismounted and took the flag. Pronouncing it a most fitting present, he embraced Captain Lewis as a sign of friendship. Quickly now, the white soldiers were escorted to the Shoshone village. Lewis observed horses grazing in every direction around the village. As night fell, green boughs and antelope skins were laid on the ground in a circle, and the ceremonial pipe brought forth. Shoshone women brought the hungry soldiers bowls of roasted fish. Lewis was thrilled to see that it was pink salmon, for this told him that the Columbia River was not far away. Two days later, Clark and the others caught up and were led into the village by Shoshone horsemen. The news that Sacagawea had come with the whites raced through the village like lightning. The Shoshone chief sent for her because the great dignity of his position required him to receive visitors in his own lodge. Sacagawea stepped lightly inside and was about to sit when, in the person of the chief, she recognized her own brother, Kamawayat. Sobbing, she flew to embrace him, but the sweet joy of her tears soon mingled with bitter waters of grief, for Sacagawea now learned that her mother and father were dead, and all her brothers and sisters too, except Kamawayat, who was now chief. In the days that followed, the white soldiers and the Shoshone smoked many pipes and took their moccasins off around the council fire to show that they could be trusted like family. Sacagawea spoke in the familiar tongue of her girlhood, and the stories flowed out of her like the water of the Snake River flows out of the Rocky Mountains. Afterward, the captains directed Cruzat to play his fiddle, to the great amusement of the Shoshone, who thought the soldiers danced like bears. Now came the most delicate business. Sacagawea conveyed a request from Captain Lewis to her brother. The expedition desperately needed horses to get through the mountains. Would the Shoshone sell some? All their wealth was in their ponies. The chief pondered for one sleep, two sleeps. Sell them the ponies, brother, Sacagawea advised him. Soon other whites will follow and help the Shoshone defeat our enemies. The chief finally agreed, although they received in return only a few shabby uniform jackets, some knives, leggings,
and a billet of blue glass beads. Sacagawea went with the whites, for one of them was her husband, and the life of an explorer was now her life too. Her brother understood. He could not help but like these white men, who were polite and trustworthy and treated his people with respect. It was now a hard passage through the high country. The trail soared into the mountains, where the thin air made their hearts pound and their lungs heave. Clouds hung low in the twisted treetops and obscured the path ahead. But at every turn, Sacagawea pointed the way. Rain soon turned to sleet, hail, and finally snow. There was no food. Everyone was miserable. Sacagawea's little boy cried with hunger. At night, around the roaring fire, she sang to him about the buffalo, and her sweet voice filled him up like a great feast.

Once past the many rapids of the Columbia River, the expedition picked up speed, often floating 50 miles a day in their canoes toward the ultimate goal, the ocean. Pelicans, cormorants, gulls, and other seabirds began to appear in great flocks. They met people who had brass kettles, muskets, cloth blankets, and other trade objects that they could only have gotten from seagoing ships. Then, at long last, on the 8th of November, 1805, a gray and drizzly day, the expedition caught sight of the ocean. Sacagawea, with little Pomp on her back, stood on the beach alongside her husband and all the white soldiers and gazed in wonder at the watery horizon. Never had Sacagawea seen such an immensity of emptiness. Not even the flattest part of the prairie where the Pawnees lived compared to it. The Lewis and Clark expedition spent the winter of 1805 on the Pacific coast, near the mouth of the Columbia River. The following spring, when the melting snows of the Rockies flowed once again toward the sea, the company set off for their homes far away in the east. Sacagawea and Charbonneau returned with them, at least as far as the Mandan settlements in the state now called North Dakota. Sacagawea never roamed so far again. She lived nearly 100 years, well after the iron horse and the telegraph crossed the prairie, and the buffalo were almost gone, and her people scattered to the four winds. Without the help of Sacagawea, the wilderness surely would have swallowed up Lewis and Clark and all their brave men. But history records that every one of the soldiers who set out for the Pacific from the Mandan village in 1805 returned home alive, and the tale of their glorious deeds lives forever after.

0: Oh, it must have been wonderful, Schnauz, but don't you get tired of traveling around?
1: Well, how would a man of my political inconsequences is always on the go? Next week, I'm showing the farmers how to increase their egg production.
0: Well, now, how are you going to do that?
1: I thought you'd interrogate that interrogation. And that's why I brought this chicken with me tonight. She's been trained to lay exactly one egg every day. Go ahead and demonstrate, Florence. Thank you, and that's the... That's fine. Wait a minute. What a sneaky chicken. She figures if she lays them all in one day, I'll kill her for the rest of the week off.
0: Well, you really seem interested in the problems of the farmer, Jimmy.
1: Well, I've always been somewhat of a gentleman farmer myself.
0: Mm-hmm.
1: Why, just yesterday, I'm out in the backyard pruning my petunias and letting a hen down on my early bloomers. When a fatal thought hits my head and I says to myself, what a fool I've been. For many years, I only thought of money. For many years, I only thought of wealth. Till one day I saw a bee sipping honey, and that bee was a picture of health. If the flowers could do so much for a bee, I wondered what could those flowers do for me. So I decided to get the secret straight from the bees. I went to the nearest beehive, pretending to be a busy little bee, stuck my nose inside the hive, and what happened? One of the bees looked up and yelled, "Take to the hills, boys. It's an ant eater." Covered with chagrin, I decided to learn nature's secret. And what did I do? I buys an acre of good, rich land. Now, commuting with nature and Mother Earth, I'm living a clean life, surrounded by dirt. 'Cause I'm a vulture for horticulture. I spend hours making pretty flowers grow. I go tripping amidst the tulips, spreading pollen with my little rake and hoe. In the morning I blush with the roses, in the evening I cling with the vine. 'Cause I'm a vulture for horticulture, and every bud is a body of mine. You know, folks, I love to stroll through my garden at evening tide, when the flowers are happiest. What a sight. The black-eyed Susies are putting on their mascara. The boys and berries are flirting with the girls and berries. And the poinsettias are setting on the little points. You know, I've always loved nature ever since I was a little boy. I'll never forget when my father took me on his knee and told me all about the birds and the bees. In fact, he told it so well that now I can't get used to girls. I love to be close to the earth. First, you're alone with a little seed. You plant the seed, and soon you're alone with a little bud. The bud blossoms, and soon you're alone with a little onion. You eat the onion, and boy, are you alone. But nothing discourages Durante, 'cause I'm a vulture for horticulture. The pansies always greet me with a joke. They show affection for my protection. Why, I'll kill the guy who'll make the crocus croak. In the springtime, I gild all the lilies. In the autumn, I paint the leaves brown. That's the same music I used when I was an adagio dancer. 'Cause I'm a

0: This is Chloe, the World Kid News. On today's news, I'm going to tell you two Easter stories, okay? Okay. The first one is, this is kind of a book, but I don't know if I can really memorize it. It's called Max's Chocolate Chicken. Now, it's that Max Rabbit with his sister Ruby. You must not hear heard of it. Well, maybe you did. It was Easter. Max and Ruby were asleep. The Easter Bunny came. And in the bird bath, he put a chocolate chicken. And in his other basket, there was a chocolate duck. But he was hiding in a bush near... No, he was hiding a lot all these times near the bird bath. Then Max came out. He saw the chocolate chicken and said, "My chocolate chicken." Then Ruby came out and said, "Hold on, Max. First we gotta do egg hunting. If you find the most eggs, you get the chicken. If I find the most eggs, I get the chicken." Then they started looking for eggs. Ruby found lots of eggs. Max just made ant pancakes out of mud. Then she said, "Oh well, I guess I get the chocolate chicken. All I gotta do is I remember there's just one more egg." Now, she thought Max was gonna find all the eggs, but she knew she found them. So he went, got the chocolate chicken, and hid. And then she said, "Come on, Max." And when she came to the bird bath, she saw that the chocolate chicken was gone. She climbed up the tree. "Max, I see you." He ate all the chicken up. Then he came out with smudged all over his face. Good thing when Ruby was looking at him. Now, the tree had a little hole, and Max went into that hole. And when he came and she looked the other way, and the bird bath was behind her. And so was the Easter Bunny. Max didn't see her. Him. Then the Easter Bunny put the chocolate duck in the bird bath. And then he said, "Happy Easter, Ruby," as she grinned like that. The end of Max's Chocolate Chicken. Great story, huh? And now with the person who doesn't know weather. Name, Jeanette.
1: Hi, I'm Jeanette. I don't know weather, but I'm going to tell you some weather. Tomorrow is going to be raining. No, wait, it will be foggy. Then some sun, then rain again. Sun, rain. Cloudy. And you're going to have a fun time with sun, rain, and cloudy days. But pretty soon, when you're going home from school, it's going to be sunny. Sun. But when you get home, it's going to be raining. That is to Monterey, anyway. So, that's all for I Don't Know the Weather Report. Back to you, Chloe. And, well, Chloe, neat. Chloe of the World Kid News. We'll be right back.
0: Hello. I'm nice. And I know everything. But I just want to tell you something that is nice for your grandma. Young cream. Now, young cream, you just rub it on you and a lot, and pretty soon, before you know it, you're a baby again. And you get to start your lives all over again. So even if you're grandma and grandpa or anybody you know, just get young cream. Neat. So that's all for the preparing news.

0: cares what's the weather?
1: Who cares what's the weather?
0: Long as we're together. Abba-dabba-hoo-hoo-ha.
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3: And this is Everett.
2: And we're brothers, most times. Welcome to Kerfuffle.
3: What's a Kerfuffle?
2: A program full of stories and laughs for the young and the young at heart.
3: Today we have a story by Bill Harley, a very funny guy.
2: So sit back and listen to Kerfuffle.
3: Right. What's a Kerfuffle?
4: If you cannot seal a business deal that you've been praying for,

And you, Jenny's little sister Cassie, drove her crazy. She thought of the weirdest things. She said the weirdest things. She did the weirdest things. For instance, she wouldn't eat a piece of cheese, but she would eat the middle of a cheese sandwich. Not the bread, just the cheese. Or, at bedtime, she would line up all 15 of her stuffed animals in a particular order and then go down the line, pick each one up, give it a kiss, and say goodnight, and put it back down again. It took a half an hour. Or, she would ask questions that you couldn't answer. For instance, how many leaves are on that tree? Or, can I keep this bug for a pet? Or, if you eat ice cream and drink milk and jump up and down, will it be a milkshake in your stomach? Jenny would say, that's ridiculous. Stop being silly. Cassie would say, I am not rickety-less. Ridiculous, rickety-less, ridiculous. That's what I said. But this was the weirdest, the most ridiculous, the silliest thing that Cassie had ever done. Jenny was inside when she heard Cassie calling her one day from outside. Jenny, quick, come outside, quick. Jenny went outside and found Cassie sitting on the front step of the house crying. She said, what's wrong? Cassie said,

0: the world, my little cat goes flat.
1: What little kitty? Cassie points up on the roof of the house, and when Jenny looks up there, she doesn't see a cat or kitten. She just sees the window of Cassie's room. It was open just a little bit.
2: I don't see any cat.
0: I know, but what if we had a cat?
1: What are you crying about? What if we did get a cat?
0: Look, my window's open.
2: What does that have to do with a cat?
0: What if we got a cat and it was mine?
2: So?
0: And what if it stayed in my room?
2: So?
0: And what if the window was open?
2: So?
0: And what if I was outside and the cat was in the room and came out the window and then was on the roof and then it couldn't get off the roof and it was trying to get off the roof and it slipped and it fell splat and it died?
2: Cassie, that is the silliest thing I've ever heard. You're ridiculous.

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Then I'd be so sad. Cassie, you don't... Oh, that, I've had it. I can't live with someone so silly, so ridiculous. I'm leaving. Well, when are you going to come back? Never. Never? You know what? I'm going to come back when I meet three people sillier, more ridiculous than you. And that will be never. Jenny was so mad, she just headed down the street without another word. I'm telling Mom, I don't care. I'm not rickety-less. Ridiculous. Jenny walked down the street. Dumb little sister, she said to herself. She started to sing. Sillier than you, sillier than you. There ain't nobody sillier than you. I won't come back, yes, it's true, till I meet three sillier people than you. Jenny walked down the street until she came to the end of the block. She was standing there on the corner, waiting for the light to change. And as she was waiting, she saw a man crossing the street, walking with a bicycle. He had his bicycle helmet on, and he was wearing fancy bike shorts and a shirt, and he was huffing and puffing. And when he got up to where Jenny was, she heard him singing to himself.

0: ride back. Oh, he said, sure is a hot day. Hi there.
1: Jenny said, hi.
0: Boy, it's a long way to the store. I live on the other side of town. I'm going to the supermarket. Just a mile more to go.
1: Jenny looked at the man's bicycle. She wondered why he wasn't riding it. She couldn't see anything wrong with it. Is there something wrong with your bike?
0: No, it's brand new. Works great.
1: Why are you walking with it? Why aren't you riding it?
0: Well, I decided to ride my bike to the store. But it's a long way from my home, miles and miles. I've never ridden that far before. I wasn't sure if I could ride all the way there and back, so I decided to walk there to save my energy for the ride back.
1: Jenny said, what are you talking about? You're trying to save your energy by walking instead of riding?
0: Yep, it's a long ride back, and I want to make sure I can do it. Have a nice day.

0: thong right back.
1: Jenny said, "That's one." She crossed the street and kept walking. She said to herself, "That was just an accident to meet someone sillier than my sister. But I didn't say one, I said three. That's impossible. Ridiculous." As she walked down the street, she began to get thirsty. She turned a corner and she heard a kid calling out.

0: got it made.
1: Great, Jenny thought. It's just what I need. She saw a kid standing out in front of a house with a little table. On the table was a pitcher of ice-cold lemonade. Hi, Jenny said. She came up to the boy. I'd love to buy some lemonade. She reached in her pocket and found she had a quarter. How much is it?
0: $1 million for a cup. $1 million for a cup. It's just $1 million for a cup. Give me $1 million and I'll fill it up.
1: $1 million? For a glass of lemonade?
0: Yep, $1 million. Shall I fill it up for you?
1: No, Jenny said.
0: The glass is free.
1: Why are you charging $1 million?
0: 'Cause I want to be a millionaire.
1: That's ridiculous. I mean, ridiculous. Why are you charging so much?
0: 'Cause I want to be a millionaire.
1: But no one will buy one from you. It's too much money.
0: Maybe for you, but I only have to sell one.
1: That is ridiculous. I don't want any.
0: Suit yourself. I'll just have to sell it to someone else.
1: And he went back to singing.
0: Lemonade, cool lemonade. Lemonade, cool lemonade. Lemonade, cool lemonade. If I sell one, I've got it made.
1: Jenny thought, that's two. She turned at the corner and kept walking. It's just a coincidence that I met two people sillier than Cassie. It's completely ridiculous. As she walked down the street, she saw a boy in his front yard on his hands and knees digging in the dirt. She heard him singing.

0: Sam Wiggle and Squam.
1: Jenny said, hi. The boy stopped digging. Hey, can you help me? I'm digging for worms. Jenny said, okay, I can help you for a little while.
0: Great, he said, I'll get a shovel.
1: He ran into his garage and he got another shovel and brought it out. He said,
0: you can dig anywhere. Get as many as you can.
1: Jenny started to dig around in the yard. Are you sure this is okay to do?
0: Yeah, it's a surprise. When my dad comes home, he won't believe it.
1: Are you sure?
0: I'm sure. Keep digging. I need about 10 more worms.
1: So Jenny starts to dig in the ground. She finds about 7 or 8 worms, and she put them in the boy's can.
0: There, she said. That ought to help. This is great. Thanks a lot. I think I got enough.
1: Jenny asked, are you going fishing?
0: No.
1: Are you going to use them in the garden for compost?
0: No.
1: Then what are you using them for?
0: So I can fly.
1: You're going to fly?
0: Yeah, I got enough worms, I'm going to fly.
1: How are worms going to help you fly?
0: You know.
1: What?
0: I'm going to eat them. You're going to eat them? Yeah, that's the secret to flying, eating worms.
1: How is that going to help you fly?
0: Well, it's easy, everybody knows.
1: What?
0: Birds eat worms.
1: Yeah.
0: And birds fly. So I figure if I eat worms, I'm going to fly too.
1: Are you crazy? Eating worms is just going to make you sick.
0: Well, I might have to get sick first, but then I'm going to fly.

and then I'll fly. Jenny said, that won't help you fly. That is ridiculous. Well, I tried everything else. Thanks for your help. I got to get to work so I can surprise my dad. And Jenny said, that's three. She turned and headed for home. When she walked up the walk, Cassie saw her. She ran up. She said, you're back. You didn't go away forever. No, I came back. Did you meet three people more ridiculous than me? I hate to admit it, but I did. Well, that's okay, because I'm not crying anymore, because the cat isn't going to die, because Mom closed the window. Jenny said, that's ridiculous. And Cassie said, you mean ridiculous.

0: Once upon a time, a boy lived on a farm with his father at the edge of the woods. Early one Saturday morning, he ran into his father's room, jumped on the bed and said, "Hey, Dad, hey, Dad, hey, Dad." And his father said,
1: "What?
0: Dad.
1: What?
0: Dad.
1: What?
0: Dad, can we go fishing today? Can we please go fishing? Please." And his father said,
1: "Yeah.
0: Okay, let's go."
1: "Wait a minute.
0: Dad.
1: Wait a minute. Let me get up, have my breakfast, and read the paper, and then we'll go fishing."
0: "Okay.
1: Wait. Just go outside."
0: "Yeah."
1: "No. Go outside, sit on the porch, and let me have my breakfast and read the paper, and then we'll go."
0: "Okay.
1: Just go outside."
0: "Okay."
2: So the boy went outside, and he sat on the bottom step of the front porch, and he waited, and he waited.
1: "Dad. Hey, Dad."
3: "I'm reading the paper."
1: "Dad."
3: "I'm reading the paper."
1: "Dad."
3: "I'll be out in a minute."
2: The boy said, "You know what? I'm going to play a trick on my dad. I think I'll hide. Where should I hide?" He looked around, and there on the porch floor, he saw a peanut. He said, "I think I'll hide in there." And just like that, he was inside the peanut. I don't know how. Now he was inside the peanut, waiting and wishing for his father to take him fishing. Now, I told you they lived on a farm. There was a chicken walking around the yard. Walked across the yard, up the steps of the porch. Across the porch. Saw the peanut. Swallowed the peanut. Now, the boy was inside the peanut, inside the chicken, waiting and wishing for his father to take him fishing. The chicken walked across the porch, down the steps, across the yard, until it got to the edge of the woods. Out of the woods came a fox.
4: "Whoa," said the fox. "Must be my lucky day." And
1: swallowed the chicken. Now the boy was inside the peanut, inside the chicken, inside the fox, waiting and wishing for his father to take him fishing.
2: The fox said,
5: "Oh, well, that was a lot to eat."
2: And he headed back into the woods. He was walking down a trail in the woods. He came around a tree, and on the other side of the tree was a wolf.
5: "Whoa," said the wolf. "Must be my lucky day."
2: And he swallowed the fox. Now the boy was inside the peanut, inside the chicken, inside the fox, inside the wolf, waiting and wishing for his father to take him fishing.
5: Whoa, said the wolf. "That was a lot to eat, and I think I need a drink of water."
2: And he walked through the woods until he came to the river. He leaned over to take a sip of water, and just as he did, a huge fish jumped out of the water and swallowed the wolf whole. Now the boy was inside the peanut, inside the chicken, inside the fox, inside the wolf, inside the fish, waiting and wishing for his father to take him fishing. Finally, finally, the dad got up, walked outside, and called for his boy.
1: "Let's go. Time to go fishing. Come on. I don't want to wait for you. I'll go without you."
2: He's run off. He's doing something else. I think I'll go fishing myself. And that's what he did. He got his fishing pole and his can of worms, and he walked through the woods until he came to the edge of the river. He took a worm out of the can. He put it on the hook. He said, "I wonder what I'm going to catch today." And he threw that line in the water, and as soon as it hit the water, boom, something grabbed a hold of it. "Oh my gosh, what's that? That's the biggest fish ever." Oh, he pulled up the biggest fish he had ever seen. It was enormous. It lay there on the bank of the river. He said, "You are the fattest fish I've ever seen. What have you been eating?" He pulled open the fish's mouth. Out jumped the wolf. The fish slid back into the river and swam away. The wolf just sat there at the edge of the river.
1: "You're the fattest wolf I've ever seen. What have you been eating?" He pulled open the wolf's mouth. Out jumped the fox.
2: The wolf ran away. He looked at the fox. The fox just sat there and he said, "You are the fattest fox I've ever seen. What have you been eating?" He opened up the fox's mouth. Out jumped the chicken. The fox ran away. He looked down at the chicken and said,
1: "You don't look that fat, but everyone else has been eating. What have you been eating?"
2: And the chicken burped up the peanut and walked back to the farm.
1: The man looked down at the peanut sitting there, and he said, I wonder what's in that peanut. He picked it up, and he popped it open, and out jumped the boy. He said, where have you been? The boy said, Dad, I was inside the peanut, inside the chicken, inside the fox, inside the wolf, inside the fish, waiting and wishing for you to take me fishing. Can we do that? And the dad said, yes, we can. And they did. But they didn't catch a thing. And that is the end of that.
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0: Every day, we're exploring the dynamic cultures of childhood. Barry Stewart Mann brings us today the tale of three in 24.
1: As children, we learn the processes of arithmetic in a very logical progression. First, there's addition, a way to make things bigger, then subtraction to make them smaller. Multiplication makes them bigger faster, and division makes them smaller faster. But then along comes a lesson that seems to fly in the face of this sensible system when we learn that multiplying can actually make things smaller or not change them at all. Here's a story about the cruel, ironic reality of multiplying by 0 and 1. The Tale of 3 and 24. One day, two numbers went off to the magician multiplier to see how great they might become. Their names were 3 and 24. 3 was small and sweet, definitely prime, a little odd maybe, but then every other number you met was odd. 24, on the other hand, was bigger and very proud. Proud to be in double digits, proud to have so many divisors. No one would accuse her of being prime. As 24 strolled along, she thought, "What a lovely day! A 24-hour day! Must be the 24th of the month, and there's a house built with 2x4s. I can't wait to get multiplied. Maybe I'll become 48, or 72, or even 24 million. 3 walked shyly behind. "I'm happy as I am, but getting multiplied is worth a try." "Stay back," 24 yelled. "You can't walk with me. I'm worth 8 of you." Soon they arrived at the magician multiplier. 24 stepped up. "I'm ready to become someone really big. Do your magic." The magician multiplier said, "Follow me to your multiplying room. Room 0. "Zero," she giggled. "Perhaps I'll become 240, triple digits. I'll be the envy of the counting house." But when she stepped into the room, she discovered 0, a ghostly number waiting there with an enormous white blanket. The magician multiplier waved his wand. 0 thrust the blanket over 24, and she was suddenly reduced to nothing. Then it was 3's turn. She said, "I guess I'm ready." The magician multiplier assured her, "Oh, this won't hurt at all." He led her to room 1, where she found 1, a number of unquestionable integrity, holding up a full-length mirror. The magician multiplier waved his wand, and 3 opened her eyes to see her reflection. She smiled, happy that she hadn't changed at all. The two numbers met on the way out, but instead of strutting ahead, 24, now just a big non-entity, skulked away. 3 tried to call her back, but 24 would have nothing to do with her. And 24 was never proud again.
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3: Hey, let's do a tongue twister.
4: Sounds good to me.
3: All right, now repeat after me. Say, "Betty Botter bought some butter, but she said the butter's bitter. If I put it in my batter, that'll make my batter bitter. But if I buy some better butter, that'll make my batter better. So 'twas better Betty Botter bought a bit of better butter." Go ahead, say that.
4: Say, "I can't do that."
3: Well, let's take it slowly. Say, "Betty Botter."
4: "Betty Burger."
3: "Betty Botter."
4: "Belly Button."
3: "Betty Botter."
4: "Beetle Bailey."
3: "Betty Botter."
4: "Betty Botter."
3: "Bought some butter."
4: "Bought some blubber."
3: "Bought some butter."
4: "Bought some butter."
3: "But she said the butter's bitter."
4: "But she said the beanie bopper."
3: "The butter's bitter."
4: "The butter's bitter."
3: "If I put it in my batter."
4: "If I put it in my bladder."
3: "In my batter."
4: "In my batter."
3: "That'll make my batter bitter."
4: "That'll make my brother fatter."
3: "Batter bitter."
4: "Batter bitter."
3: "Right. But if I buy some better butter."
4: "But if I buy a bigger burger."
3: "Some better butter."
4: "Batter butter."
3: "That'll make my batter better."
4: "That'll make my bubble bigger."
3: "Batter better."
4: "Batter better."
3: "Right. So 'twas better Betty Botter."
4: "So 'twas better body odor."
3: "Betty Botter."
4: "Bodybuilder."
3: "Betty Botter."
4: "Betty Botter."
3: "Bought a bit."
4: "Bought a burp."
3: No, a bit.
4: "A bit."
3: "A better."
4: "Better."
3: "Butter."
4: "Burger."
3: "Butter."
4: "Butter."
3: Okay, now say the whole thing at once.
4: All right, here it goes. "Beanie boop boop boop boop bushes at the blubble bopper. If I put it on my burger, that'll make my Betty Booper."
3: "Never mind."
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5: Hey, everybody, this is Max. Do you know that long, long ago, I mean really long ago, There were no iPods. People had to sing to themselves or talk to their friends while walking down the street. I don't get it. No earbuds? How did they rollerblade? Anyway, the way these really old people got their music was on these big plastic pizza-like things called records. You put these records on a thing called a record player, and then you had to sit down near it to listen. You even had to turn the record over to hear the other side. Weird! Sometimes, when you go to a junk store or your grandma's attic, you can find a few of these record things under old lava lamps and stuff like that. You could even find records for kids. Then you'd be really lucky, because some of the kids' records were awesome. As it turns out, a website called Kitty Records Weekly has found a bunch of these records, just for kids. And we're lucky to be able to bring them to you here on Jabberwocky. So plug in your iPod, or whatever, and let's check out Kitty Records Daily.

0: It's time to go to bed, Johnny. Time to go to sleep.
1: Oh, I don't want to go to sleep.
0: Well, you're not the only one who has to sleep, you know. The animals are sleeping, too. The dog in his house. The cat and her kittens. The cows out in the barn. And even the birds have their heads tucked under their wings. The sun has gone down and everything is going to sleep. Sleep is important to everyone.
1: But why do I have to go to sleep?
0: Well, Johnny, if all the parts of your body could talk, they'd tell you why you had to go to sleep. Let's just pretend that we could go right up inside your head and talk to your brain.

0: Pardon me, please.
1: What can I do for you, sir?
0: Johnny wants to ask you a question.
1: Oh, excuse me. I'm so tired. Been thinking all day, you know, reading, doing arithmetic problems, directing the rest of the body. What is it you want to ask, Johnny?
2: I want to know why I have to go to sleep.
3: Let me tell him.
4: I want to tell him.
0: Me,
1: quiet.
3: No, let me
1: quiet, please. Legs, jaw, stomach, heart. You'll all have a turn. But first, let us call this meeting to order. The purpose of this meeting, as we in turn appear, will be to tell our need for rest and what goes on in here. Now, may we hear from you, stomach?
5: I digest the food that Johnny eats. Let's not send any more food down to work on tonight. I'm tired. Rest is what I need.
3: Rest is what I need, too. I'm the jaw. Chewed an awful lot of food today. Chomp, chomp, chomp. And let's stop talking, too. It's been jabber, jabber, jabber all day long. I'm just worn out, and I won't feel a bit like working tomorrow if I don't get some rest. I tell you, Brain...
1: Thank you, jaw, thank you. We understand how hard you've worked today.
6: Is it my turn now?
1: Oh, legs. Yes, legs. Why do you think Johnny should go to sleep?
6: Well, Johnny's had us running and jumping and climbing all day. We've worked hard. And do you know what's happened? All sorts of wastes and acids have gathered around our muscles. Stuff that gets in the way. That makes us tired. It has to be all cleaned out.
2: What are wastes and acids, Brain?
3: Oh, I can tell you all about
1: that. Thank you, Jaw, thank you, but I'll tell him. Wastes and acids. I'm glad you asked that, Johnny. Remember the ashes we used to see in the fireplace? Those ashes were left over after the wood burned. And the longer the wood burned, the more ashes were left over. Now, in the body, wastes and acids are left over when the muscles work. And the more the muscles work, the more wastes and acids there are. It has to be all cleaned out of those muscles.
2: Oh, boy, what a job! Who cleans it out?
3: I know. I'll tell him.
1: Now, Jaw, just a minute, please. Order, order. We'll tell Johnny whose job it is, but first, hands. Hands.
7: Yes, Brain?
1: Will you turn the record over, please?
7: Oh, why, surely. Ready? Here we go.

0: Thank you, hand. Settle down. Settle down. Meeting come to order. Who cleans up those tired muscles? That is the question. Heart? We haven't heard from you. What have you to say about that?
1: Listen, Johnny. I'm your heart. And with the blood, I do my part. We try our best to work in haste, but it takes time to clean the waste.
0: Thank you very much, Hart. But why can't it be cleaned up during the day?
2: Brain, this is Blood speaking. The trouble is there's so much going on all day, I can't keep up with my job.
0: Is that so?
2: Yes. Let me tell Johnny a thing or two. I really get around and I know what's going on.
0: All right, Blood. Tell Johnny why it takes so long to clean things up.
2: Well, Johnny, heart is pumping me around the body all the time. I'm doing my best trying to clean things up. Busy, busy, busy. Remember when we climbed that tree this morning?
3: Oh, yes, Blood. That was fun.
2: Well, sure it was fun. But we used almost every muscle in the body. When the muscles work that way, they wear down a little, make acids and other things that get in their way. I have to clean it all out.
0: Well, did you, Blood?
2: Well, not quite. I rushed around and had everything almost all cleaned up when all of a sudden Johnny climbed down from the tree and started kicking a ball around. Made a lot more to clean up. That's the way it goes all day. The waste piles up faster than I can clean it out.
0: Well, what can we do about it?
2: Quiet down. Relax. Go to sleep. I can get everything cleaned up if you'll all be quiet for a while. It's only when Johnny's asleep that I can catch up on all the cleaning the body needs. Now, here I go again. Down to your toes and up to your nose, into a muscle, it's always a hustle. Out your finger, I never can linger, I never can linger.
3: So Blood has to work all night.
0: That's right, Johnny. And there are other parts of your body, too, that work all night. Do you know what they are?
1: I'm the heart. I'm the heart. I work all night. I work all night.
0: That's right. The heart and blood and what else?
4: Don't forget us. We're here too. We have lots of work to do. We're Johnny's lungs. We bring fresh air. Awake, asleep, our job's still there.
0: Yes, Johnny. The heart and blood and lungs that bring in fresh air work all night long to clean things up. So you'll be full of pep and energy and ready to work and play in the morning. And they work all by themselves, so I can rest too. Well, now it's time to end the meeting. Meeting adjourned. Meeting adjourned.
1: Nice meeting you, Johnny.
5: Glad you know how we here inside feel.
1: Goodbye,
5: goodbye,
1: Johnny.
5: Goodbye. Goodbye, Johnny.
0: Goodbye, Johnny.
3: Goodbye. It sure was a swell meeting, Brain. Goodbye.
5: Well, Johnny, do you know now why you have to go to sleep?
3: I sure do. And do you know what I'm going to do? I'm going right off to sleep, quick. Eyes, No more peeking. Close up now, eyes. And ears. Stop that listening. That's it. Well, good night, everybody. Good night.
5: He's asleep, all right. Now he knows why he had to go to sleep. But he'll have more questions to ask me in the morning.

So that's our program for today. Be sure to check us out tomorrow for another bunch of cool stories from prehistoric times. Well, almost prehistoric. And to find more of these relics, go to kittyrecords.com. Until next time, see ya!

everyone. Mira here. My favorite kind of stories and music, too. You know, like Peter and the Wolf. Da-da-da-da-da-da. But there are a lot more stories like that out there. Here's one of them. It's Seal Maiden from Karen Casey. Let's listen.

Once, and not too long ago at all, a great grey seal called Solana gave birth to a girl calf seal. She named her Solana the Younger, and no seal was ever so proud of its calf. You'd think none of the rest of us ever had a calf before. The old ones cackled on the rocks as they watched Solana the Elder flip the baby seal with her nose. They were only jealous because the bull seals no longer fought over them. They spat fish bones at the other seals and hit out with their weak old feet. Solana the Elder didn't even notice them. All day and night she spent her time minding Solana the Younger, suckling her, finding her the softest pieces of crab and the sweetest seagrasses to eat, and mackerel that wriggled between her teeth as she fed them to the young calf. At night in the caves, Solana the Elder spread out on a wide ledge with Solana the Younger underneath her. Sometimes a mermaid or two would come to admire the baby seal and sing her lullabies in the dark, hushed cave. And when the mermaids didn't come, Solana the Elder would sing her calf to sleep, for seals have very fine singing voices. Solana the Elder would sing to the sea, asking it in a high, solitary voice to protect her baby calf from all the harm that can be visited upon young seals.

But the sea must not have heard Silana the Elder singing for her daughter's safety, because one day something terrible happened. It happened like this. Silana the Elder had always warned Silana the Younger about the many dangers that lay ahead. She warned her not to swim too close to sharks, and Silana obeyed. She warned her about the people from the earth who came with clubs and guns and nets to harm and sometimes kill young seals. She warned Silana the Younger about never going up to a sandy beach when the tide is about to turn. "Why?" asked Silana the Younger. "Because," said Silana the Elder, "if you are on a beach and the tide is turning, you will lose your sealskin and be trapped on the earth, and I will not know you without your sealskin. And because I will not know you, I will not be able to save you." "But why?" said Silana the Younger, who was used to being saved by her mother. Silana the Elder looked at the baby seal and wondered should she tell her what happens to seals who lose their skins. She decided she would. "If you should ever lose your skin, you will become a seal maiden." "What's a seal maiden?" said Silana the Younger. She thought she might like to be a seal maiden. It sounded very important. "A seal maiden," said Silana the Elder, "is a seal trapped in a girl's body. The earth is full of seal maidens. Seals who didn't obey their mothers and went up on sandy beaches when the tide was turning. You can tell them by their eyes and their high voices and the slow way they walk and the way they look at the sea in the moonlight. Don't become a seal maiden, Silana. Promise me now you won't." "I won't," said Silana. And she meant to obey her mother always and not become a seal maiden. But secretly, the idea of being a seal maiden took hold of her. Until one day, Silana the Elder was out hunting, ripping nets to get at a catch of big, juicy salmon for the dinner, and Silana the Younger was left to entertain herself. She swam up to a sandy beach. She didn't mean to go ashore, but a big wave came at her from behind and washed her up. Straight away she forgot her promise to her mother and began rolling in the sand. After a while she got bored with that and dragged a rope of seaweed along with her teeth. Then she had a chat with a flock of seagulls, and after that there were the starlings to annoy. When she got tired of them, she sang a few songs to pass the time. Before she knew it, the tide had turned and Silana had lost her sealskin. And not only that, now she had arms and legs and feet like a girl. She looked around frantically for her sealskin, couldn't see it anywhere for an age, and then looking out to sea, she saw it, bobbing on a big breaker before it went under and disappeared. She tried to swim after it, but not being a seal anymore, she couldn't get past the waves and was thrown back up on the sand. She started to cry loud, pitiful wails for her mother, hitting her new legs and stamping her new feet and waving her long, terrible human arms. And then she saw her mother skim across the waves with four salmon between her teeth. Silana roared into the wind and the tide. But it was useless. It was as her mother had told her. Now she was a seal maiden, alone and naked in a terrible body that her mother would never recognize. Even her voice didn't sound like her own. She watched her mother disappear around the edge of the cliff and wondered, would she ever see her again?

It was dark when the fisherman found the seal maiden. She lay on the sand asleep with seaweed in her hair and the sea in her dreams. He gathered her up and carried her to his house along the shore and dressed her and fed her and tried to make her talk. The seal maiden wept and sang and slept through days and nights that seemed to go on forever. The fisherman watched and waited. He had heard of creatures like her before, creatures that come up out of the sea and are stranded here among us, lost and miserable. He was kind to the creature and taught her all he could about the earth. At night he could hear waves crash and roll in her heart, louder than the waves down at the shore. The sound of the tide in her made him sad, for he knew this little seal maiden ached to be among her own kind. But he was powerless to help her, not knowing where her seal skin was or how he might find it. He noticed the only thing that brought her out of herself was music. So he played his fiddle for her, and sometimes she would sing for him all the songs she had learned under the waves. In time, Silana the seal maiden got used to her new world. Slowly, she learned how to walk like a girl and how to talk, though her voice remained uncommonly high. The fisherman taught her how to cook, though she still preferred to eat her fish raw, and loved to eat bowl after bowl of seagrass, and would sometimes eat a wriggling eel by biting its head off first and then swallowing it down whole. You could see it rolling around in her belly for ages after. Because of these tricks, though to Silana they weren't tricks, only the proper way to eat, the children around were fascinated by her. They would be outside the fisherman's house straight after breakfast to play with Silana. Silana would take them all down to the seashore, walking a little ahead of them always. At the shore, she would stand all day, looking out to sea. Sometimes she would let out a piercing cry, and the children would cover their ears. They didn't know that far out under the waves, Silana could see the dark shape of her mother and was calling to her in the scraps of seal language she still remembered. And so the years passed, and the seal maiden grew lovely and straight. Her eyes were brown pools that caught and held the young men's stares. They couldn't stop looking at her, not knowing why they couldn't stop, only knowing they had to look. And they had to hear her voice. They would gather behind the sand dunes and listen to the seal maiden singing her strange songs down by the shore at dusk.

The young men would listen with their hands in their pockets and their lips slightly parted, as if they could kiss the song, and in so doing kiss the seal maiden. What they loved most about her was she didn't seem to notice them, for not to be noticed is the one sure thing to set a young heart aflame. One who had looked at her and loved her from afar for the longest time was Red Brian, a young fisherman. From the first moment he saw the seal maiden, he was enchanted. So it was no surprise when one night he leaped over the dunes and pulled her to him, and she didn't push him away. Far from it, she had noticed him too for a while and was only waiting for him to make the first move. He came across the sand towards her singing of love, and like countless young women before her, the seal maiden could not resist him. Red Brian took the seal maiden to his house further along the shore. They drank wine from seashells and slept wrapped in fishing nets. And before long she was his wife, and in her happiness forgot even her first home, the waves, for a time. The following spring they had a son. He was born with a sealskin wrapped lightly around him, like a coat. Apart from that, he looked like any other human child. The seal maiden hid the sealskin before anybody could see it. "I'm surely tied to the earth now," the seal maiden whispered as she looked at the baby boy. She wondered how much seal blood was in the baby. She held her ear to his small chest to listen for the ocean in his heartbeat. There it was, a whoosh from the depths. No one else would hear it, only her and the baby himself. The seal maiden rarely went along the shore at night now. All her time was spent with the baby, feeding and washing and singing to him. If at times Solana's mind took her to the watery cave of her own childhood, with her seal mother covering her on the dark ledge, and the mermaids and seahorses talking softly among themselves, she never spoke of it to Red Brian or anyone. And in this way, 7 years passed, and the baby grew to a fine green-eyed boy with silky hair and his mother's way of looking off into the distance and her gift for singing. He spent all his time at the shore as his mother had before him, and the seal maiden would look out at him from the cottage and be afraid that something beyond her power was going to take him from her. And something did.

It was on a hot afternoon and the seal maiden lay asleep. The boy played on the floor beside her for a while and then, growing bored, began to search under the seal maiden's bed for some new thing to entertain him. First, he only found seashells and an old fishing net. He played with these for a while, pretending he was some beautiful fish trapped in a web at the bottom of the sea. He wriggled and rolled in the net right under his mother's bed until a sack fell out from the boards of the bed. Of course he opened it and found a

for the waves. The seal maiden woke with a cry on her lips, saw the empty sack on the bed beside her, and raced to the shore, just in time to see the sleek white neck of her son dive beneath the high grey wave.

Well, Red Brian came in from the sea that evening, and the seal maiden told him the boy had disappeared into the waves. Red Brian keeled over in a faint. He woke sobbing 3 hours later. The seal maiden tried to comfort him, told him the boy wasn't lost, had only discovered his seal skin, and made away with it into the wide, cold sea. Red Brian told her to stop raving. The boy was lost, drowned. A 7-year-old child could not fight those Atlantic breakers. They both walked down to the shore, Red Brian looking for the body of his son, the seal maiden straining for a glimpse of wet white fur. Neither saw any sign of him. Things were quiet in that house for a long time. Then something marvellous happened. It was one of those nights when the moon has the sky to herself and she high steps across it to some inaudible moon.

everybody. This is Kate. I've got a story in my pocket. This time, the stories come from Roseanne St. Romaine on Story in My Pocket.

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Hi. 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Now, sometimes the mama had to go down to the village to sell vegetables. And when she did, she'd leave the little girl at home alone. It was a long way to the village and back. But every time, before she left, she'd give her little girl very explicit directions. She would tell her just exactly what to do and not to do, because she knew how her little girl was. One day, that mama had to walk down to the village. She called the little girl to her. She said, "Little girl, while I am gone, I want you to stay in this house. Do not go outside." And the little girl said, "I won't, Mama." Thought the mama, because she knew how her little girl was. "Little girl, if you decide to disobey me and go outside, do not go near that jungle." And the little girl said, "I won't, Mama." Said the mama, because she knew how her little girl was. "All mamas know. If you disobey me and you go outside and you go near that jungle, you be certain that you do not go deep, deep and far into that jungle, little girl, because if you do, the gunny wolf might get you." And the little girl said, "I won't, Mama." Well, just as soon as the mother was out the door and out of sight, the little girl got bored. "I'm so bored." She ran to the window to look outside, and when she did, she saw some beautiful blue flowers right outside the window. She wanted to go outside and pick those flowers. She thought about what her mama had said, but she didn't care. She was going outside anyway. She picked up her flower-picking basket. She opened the door. And that little miss, she went outside. She picked those blue flowers while singing her little flower-picking song. "Kumqua, kiwa, kumqua, kiwa." When she picked all those blue flowers, do you think she went back inside the house? No. You know why, huh? She was a bad little girl. She looked towards the jungle instead, and oh, look. She saw some beautiful red flowers right at the edge of the jungle. She wanted to go and pick them, too. She thought about what her mama had said, but she didn't care. She was going to pick them anyway. So she tiptoe, tiptoe, tiptoe, tiptoe, tiptoe, right to the edge of the jungle. She picked the red flowers, all the while singing her little song. "Kumqua, kiwa, kumqua, kiwa." When she'd picked all those red flowers, do you think she went back inside the house like a good little girl? No, indeed. And you know why, don't you? Because she was a bad.
little girl. She looked deep and far in the jungle. Oh, look. She saw some purple flowers far back in the jungle where it was almost dark. The trees and bushes were so thick. She wanted to pick them too. She thought about what her mama had said, but she didn't care. She was going to pick them too. So she tiptoe, tiptoe, tiptoe, tiptoe, tiptoe, tiptoe, deep, deep, deep in the jungle. She picked the purple flowers, all the while singing her little song. Kumqua, kiwa, kumqua, kiwa. When suddenly, out from the bushes jumped. The gunny wolf. Just in case you didn't get it. The gunny wolf is a big, bad wolf. Ow! In fact, they say the gunny wolf is the biggest, the baddest, the meanest, hairiest, scariest, bleh, stinkiest, boo-foo, big bad wolf in every story in the world. That's a pretty big bad wolf, you gotta admit. When he jumped out at our little girl, she was scared. She ran away from that gunny wolf. She moved far away from him. She stopped singing. Kumquaki. She could hardly even breathe. That old gunny wolf looked at that little girl and said, "Little girl, why for you move?" And the little girl said, "I no move." The gunny wolf said, "Then sing. 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That little girl was scared, scared, scared, y'all. She was alone in the middle of the jungle with the biggest, baddest, meanest, hairiest, scariest, stinkiest, big bad wolf in every story in the world. What else could she do but sing? Kumqua, kiwa, kumqua, kiwa. 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

0: That old gunny wolf sang himself to sleep. 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Pitty-pat, pitty-pat, pitty-pat, pitty-pat, pitty-pat, pitty-pat, pitty-pat, pitty-pat. 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Bah! The little girl was gone. He chased her through the jungle. Honka-cha, honka-cha, honka-cha, honka-cha, honka-cha, honka-cha, honka-cha, honka-cha. When he caught up with her, he said, "Little girl, why for you move?" And the little girl said, "I no move." Gunny wolf said, "Then sing the good and sweet song again." The little girl sang, "Kumqua, kiwa, kumqua, kiwa." Gunny wolf sang along with her. "Kumqua, kiwa, kumqua, kiwa." Gunny wolf went sound asleep. When that little girl was sure that gunny wolf was sound asleep, she took off running as fast as she could, and she ran. Pitty-pat, pitty-pat, pitty-pat, pitty-pat, pitty-pat, pitty-pat, pitty-pat, pitty-pat. The gunny wolf woke up. Blah, the little girl was gone. He chased her through the jungle. Honka-cha, honka-cha, honka-cha, honka-cha, honka-cha, honka-cha, honka-cha, honka-cha. 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And the little girl said, "I don't move." The gunny wolf said, "Then sing the good and sweet song again." Blah. 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That went sound asleep. And that little girl was sure that gunny wolf went sound asleep. She took off running as fast as she could, and she ran. Pitty-pat, pitty-pat, pitty-pat, pitty-pat, pitty-pat, pitty-pat, pitty-pat, pitty-pat. 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The little girl was gone. He chased her through the jungle. 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He was catching up. 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He was about to grab her by the hair, swing her around by her ponytail. Honka-cha, pitty, honka-cha, pitty, honka-cha, pitty. Finally, she got home. She ran inside, closed the door, and locked it. She ran and sat on a little stool, and she said to herself, "I no move." And when her mother got home that evening, that little girl was still sitting right there on that stool. And ever since that day, when her mother leaves her at home alone, that little girl does not go deep and far in the jungle. That little girl won't go near the jungle. That little girl won't even set foot outside the house, because she knows that if she does, the gunny wolf might get her again. Ow! Once upon a time, there was an old lady who was cleaning her house when she saw something under a table. Why, I didn't know that was there. She bent and picked it up and saw that it was some money. She thought and thought about what to buy with that money, and then she knew just what she wanted. She put that money in her little purse, and she walked down to the village. She passed by the clothing store. She passed by the shoe store. She passed by the jewelry store. She even passed by the bookstore. And she went straight to the pet store. She looked all around at all the animals. She lived by herself and was lonely, you see, and she thought if she had a little pet to keep her company, she might not be so lonely. Well, she looked around at all the animals, and finally, that's the one I want right there.
1: Are you sure?
0: Said the pet shop owner. Oh, yes. She gave the man her money, and she bought for herself a beautiful, adorable, precious, cuddly, warm, bright-eyed pig. She bought a pig. That's the way the story goes. But this wasn't a little bitty tiny piglet, y'all. This was a great big fully grown pig. Too big and heavy for a little old lady to carry all the way home. So, the little old lady had the pet shop owner give her a piece of rope. She tied one end of the rope around that pig's neck. She held on to the other end to make a leash. And she led that pig on back to her house. That pig followed behind her. It was so glad to have a new mommy. Everything was going just fine. They were almost home. There was just one big field they had to go all the way around. And then the old lady noticed that, oh dear, the sun is about to go down. And once that sun goes down, it will be so dark. We'll never get home tonight if I have to go all around that field. Well, I know. We'll just take a shortcut right across that field. That way, I don't have to be stuck out here in the night with just a pig for protection. You know what I mean? So that little old lady lifted her skirt and she jumped over that fence. She pulled on the rope for the pig to jump over the fence, but he wouldn't jump. She pulled again. He still wouldn't jump. She climbed back over that fence. She tried to push him over that fence. She couldn't push him over the fence. Finally, she decided just to explain to the pig what the problem was. She said, "Pig, pig, jump over the fence or I cannot get home tonight." And that pig looked up at her. It fixed its little beady piggy eyes right on hers, and he said, "No, ma'am, I won't." The old lady said, "We'll see about that." Now, how many of you kids out there have ever had a grown-up look at you and say, "We'll see about that"? Oh, yeah, all of us. I remember it myself. So you remember that it means you're going to lose this argument. It's just a matter of time. Well, that pig didn't know that. That little old lady, though, looked around until she found something that pig might listen to, if not to her. She found a stick. Get your hands ready. And she asked that stick to poke the pig, she said. "Stick, stick, poke the pig. Pig won't jump over the fence and I cannot get home tonight." And the stick said, "No, ma'am, I won't." So the old lady said, "We'll see about that." Old lady looked around till she found something a stick would be afraid of. Fire. She asked the fire to burn the stick, she said. "Fire, fire, burn the stick. Stick won't poke the pig. Pig won't jump over the fence, and I cannot get home tonight." And the fire said, "No, ma'am, I won't." So the old lady said, "We'll see about that." Well, that old lady looked around, found something fire would listen to. She found some water, two hands up. She asked the water to put out the fire. She said, "Water, water, put out the fire. Fire won't burn the stick. Stick won't poke the pig. Pig won't. And I cannot get home tonight. And the water said, so the old lady said, old lady found something water wouldn't like. She found a cow. She asked the cow to drink the water. She said, cow, cow, drink the water. Water won't put out the fire. Fire won't. Stick won't. Pig won't. And I cannot get home tonight. And the cow said, so the old lady said, old lady went down into the village, found something cows are terrified of. She found a butcher. You know what a butcher's job is, don't you? Yeah, a butcher chops up meat, and they get some of their meat from cows. She said, butcher, butcher, chop up a cow. Cow won't drink the water. Water won't. Fire won't. Stick won't. Then I cannot get home tonight. And the butcher said, so the old lady said, old lady went to the alleyway. She was getting desperate because it was getting dark, and she found a rat. Hand like this, because she asked the rat to bite the butcher. She said, rat, rat, bite the butcher. Butcher won't chop up the cow. Cow won't drink the water. Water won't. Fire won't. Then I cannot get home tonight. And the rat said, so the old lady said, old lady went next door, found something rats can't stand. She found a cat. Hands like this. She asked the cat to chase the rat. She said, cat, cat, chase the rat. Rat won't bite the butcher. Butcher won't chop up the cow. Cow won't. Water won't. Then I cannot get home tonight. And the cat said, so the old lady said, old lady found a cat's natural enemy. She found a dog. Hand like this. She asked the dog to bark at the cat. She said, dog, dog, bark at the cat. Cat won't chase the rat. Rat won't bite the butcher. Butcher won't chop up the cow. Cow won't drink the water. Water won't put out the fire. Fire won't burn the stick. Stick won't poke the pig. Pig won't jump over the fence. And I cannot get home tonight. And the dog said, okay, lady, if it means that much to you. Well, they say, that dog never even actually barked at that cat. It took a deep breath in. It opened its mouth. It began to bark. It got ready to bark, but it never even barked. It's kind of like when someone gets ready to punish you, so you do what you need to do. When the dog began to bark at the cat, well, that made the cat begin to chase the rat. Rat began to bite the butcher. Butcher began to chop the cow. Cow began to drink the water. Water began to put out the fire. Fire began to burn the stick. Stick began to poke the pig. So the pig jumped over the fence. And the old lady got home that night. And along with her came her new pet piggy. So happy to have a new mommy.

That's all the time we have for these stories. You can find out more about the stories and the storyteller by going to kidspublicradio.org. 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

0: In the early 1800s, the most modern means of communication was the printed newspaper. But on May 24, 1844, Samuel F.B. Morse, inventor of the telegraph, and thus the telegram, got ready for the first instantaneous transfer of human thought between two isolated cities.
1: Mr. Morse, sir?
2: Yes?
1: Have you figured out the first telegraph message?
2: I've almost got it.
1: By the way, what's that big net behind you?
2: I call it the internet.
1: Internet?
2: Yes, if a telegraph operator works around the clock, gets too sleepy, and falls over backwards, he just falls into the internet.
1: Nice technology. But they're getting very anxious in Washington at the other end of the line.
2: I know.
1: The press is waiting. So if you could just come up with a...
2: I've got it. How do you like this for a message? What hath God wrought?
1: Yes, very nice indeed, sir. So if you could just tap that out.
2: Wait a minute. I'm allowed 10 words for a message, right?
1: Well, yes, but...
2: What hath God wrought? That's only 4.
1: But Mr. Morse...
2: Wait a minute. Here we go. What hath God wrought? Please advise soonest. Sincerely yours, Sam Morse. Okay?
1: Fine.

0: Hi, I'm Linda Arnold, and I'd like to invite you to come with me to a magical place, a musical place, Pickleberry Pie. All it takes is a little imagination, and you'll fit inside the pie with me. So come on! Hi, Pickleberries! Hey, what are all these desks and typewriters and...
1: Important-looking papers? Hi, Linda. They're for our business.
0: Your business?
1: Uh-huh. See, Chloe dropped by to help me. We've decided to practice for when we grow up.
0: I see. Always a good idea.
2: Yeah, but ask them what they're going to be when they grow up, Linda.
3: Yeah, like it's a doozy.
0: Okay, Pammy and Chloe, what are you going to be?
1: A princess.
0: A princess?
1: Uh-huh. Princesses can do cool things. So, Chloe and I have decided to form the princess business.
3: Right. It's hard work being a princess.
2: What do you mean, hard work? All those princesses do is sit around waiting.
1: They do not.
2: They do too. Someday my prince will come. That's all they do.
4: Once there was a princess.
5: Was the princess you?
4: And she fell in love.
6: Was it hard to do?
4: It was very easy. Anyone could see that the prince was charming. The only one for me.
5: Was he strong and handsome?
6: Was he big and tall?
4: There's nobody like him. Anywhere at all.
7: Did he say he loved you? Did he steal a kiss?

0: looking around for a prince?
1: I don't think so.
2: Well, you could spin some straw into gold. That's a good occupation.
3: Straw into gold? Not very realistic, Peter.
2: Well, okay. How about singing? Those princesses do a lot of that.

0: No, thanks. We like women who get out and do things.
1: That's right. The women in the princess business are women of action.
2: Not the princesses I know. Well, take for instance,
1: Like Snow White.
2: Exactly what I was thinking, Tony, my boy. Snow White.
1: Snow White? We don't want to be like her.
0: Right. All she does is clean house and cook for a bunch of messy dwarves.
1: Boring.
2: Well, what about,
0: like Sleeping Beauty?
2: Right, Sleeping Beauty.
1: What? She wasn't a woman of action.
0: Right. All she did was
1: sleep. We don't want to be like those princesses.
0: Uh-huh. Those fairy tales had it all wrong.

0: just like those princesses, huh? Well, how about that, famous one? You know that famous one? You know, Tony. Tony, it's on the tip of my tongue.
1: Like Cinderella.
0: Yes, right. Just as I was saying, Cinderella.
2: What? And do more cleaning? No way. We want to be like another Cinderella.
1: Right.
3: Once upon a time, there lived a young girl named Cinderella. Not that Cinderella, another Cinderella. This Cinderella lived with her really nice stepmother, really nice stepsister, and really nice stepbrother. From the day Cinderella became part of their family, they never, ever made her do any chores. She didn't have to clean up her room, or put her stuff away, or do the dishes, or even use a dish if she didn't feel like it. And of course, she never, ever had to help clean the cinders out of the fireplace. She liked to watch them do that. That's why they called her Cinderella. She had it made. So how come she cried all the time?
4: Why are you crying?
3: They would ask.
5: I don't know.
3: Cinderella would sob.
5: I don't know.
6: Hey, come on, stop crying.
3: Her stepmother would say.
6: Go out and have some fun. Here's some money. Buy yourself something. Eat something. Have your hair done. Take a hot bath. Take off a couple of pounds.
3: Some of these things worked for a little while, but soon, out of nowhere, and for no apparent reason, Cinderella would burst into tears again. Then, one Friday, Cinderella came home from school and said,
5: I have a book report to write. It's due on Monday.
7: Let me do it for you, Cinderella.
3: The stepbrother cried.
1: No, let me.
3: The stepsister jumped in.
7: No, me.
1: No, me.
7: No, me.
6: No, no, no fighting, kids. You both can do it for her.
1: Yay!
3: They yelled happily. Cinderella burst into tears. But this time her stepmother offered something very special to soothe her. A gorgeous designer gown with the most beautiful and perfect accessories, including an imported pair of hand-blown glass slippers. Then she took her outside to see a golden carriage pulled by two magnificent horses, attended by two very impressive coach persons.
5: You bought all this for me?
3: Cinderella asked, blowing her nose.
6: Well, I bought the gown and the accessories and the shoes. The coach and the horses and the coach persons are a rental. I did all this for you so you can go to the prince's ball at the palace on Sunday night. Maybe the prince will fall in love with you and marry you and make you happy forever and ever, and then you won't cry all the time.
3: Cinderella burst into tears. At first, everybody thought that these were tears of joy. But tears of joy don't usually last from just before supper Friday night until breakfast Sunday morning. As they worried that Cinderella might cry all of Sunday, too, and not be able to go to the ball that night, a great wind began to blow outside their cottage. It blew louder and stronger until finally it blew open the front door and then stopped blowing all at once. They all stared at the open door, not knowing what to expect. Then, from behind them, they heard,
8: Made you look! Made you look!
3: It was Cinderella's fairy godmother.
8: Came in through the window. I love the unexpected. And I'm here to help with this crying business.
5: How are you going to do it?
3: Cinderella wondered.
5: Wave your magic wand and my crying will stop?
8: No, sweetheart. I'm good, but I'm not that good.
6: Then what will you do?
3: The stepmother demanded.
8: Look,
3: said the fairy godmother.
8: I think that what Cinderella needs is a sense of achievement and the satisfaction that comes from meeting a challenge.
6: Aha! That must be where the wand comes in.
8: No, that's where you come in.
3: Everyone was very confused. Was she going to use that wand, or wasn't she? She was, and she did. First, she waved it and turned the gown into overalls, the glass slippers into work boots, the coach into a pumpkin, and the coach persons into mice. She left the horses as they were to graze peacefully in the yard. Everyone, well, except the horses, was very upset.
8: Relax,
3: she said.
8: I'm not finished.
3: And she waved her wand, and out of thin air, she produced a pencil to help Cinderella's stepmother make a list of things Cinderella would have to accomplish before the gown and the other stuff would be restored. It was a pretty long list, too. She even had to do her book report all by herself. One by one, Cinderella did all the things on the list. And finally, with just 1 hour left before the ball, she finished the book report. Everyone cheered as her fairy godmother waved her wand and restored the gown and the glass slippers and the accessories and the coach and the coach persons. Cinderella started to cry. But this time she knew why. She didn't want to go to the ball if it meant she had to marry the prince. She wasn't ready to get married. Her stepmother promised that one thing she didn't have to do if she didn't feel like doing it was marry someone she didn't feel like marrying. The only things she'd be expected to do from now on were things like homework and chores and stuff like that.
8: This calls for a celebration,
3: the fairy godmother said.
8: And what better place to celebrate than at a ball, trust me.
3: And off they went. Oh, they had a great time. Cinderella danced with the prince and thought he was sort of cute and nice. She wanted to stay late, but she left early because she had school the next day and because her stepmother told her it was time to go home. She did leave her glass slipper behind with the prince because it had her name and address inside, and she wanted to see him again. Besides, she knew where he lived, so it was only fair. Over the years, Cinderella grew into a fine young woman who wrote book reports for a living. She and the prince became very good friends, fell in love, got married, and they had a very nice life together. Cinderella still cried once in a while, but then so does everybody.
0: 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Today on the pie, Panny and Chloe are pretending to be princesses.
2: But not like any princesses like I know.
0: Yeah? Where's the pumpkin to ride on?
2: Where's the fairy godmother?
9: We don't need any of that.
2: Right, we can take care of ourselves.
9: We've got our Rolodexes right here.
2: Our copy machine.
9: And our postage machine.
2: Our envelopes and stationery.
9: And our appointment books. That's important with all the places we have to go.
2: Hospitals and schools and places like that.
9: Right. And here's our plan to help the world.
2: Help kids. That's number one.
9: Or stop those awful landmines like Princess Diana tried to do.
2: Right. Now there was a real princess.
0: Well, where are the ball gowns?
2: You've gotta have ball gowns.
9: No, we don't. We don't need any clothes to be princesses.
0: Bammy!
2: But it's true, Peter. You can even be a princess wearing a paper bag.
10: There was a princess named Elizabeth who was going to marry a prince named Ronald. But a large dragon flew up. It took an enormous fiery breath. It went, ooh, breathed out so much fire, it burned up all of Elizabeth's castle, burned up all her clothes, burned up all her limousines, and it carried off Prince Ronald for dinner. Now, Elizabeth wanted to chase that dragon, but she couldn't. You know why? She didn't have any clothes. So she looked all around for something to wear, and the only thing she could find that wasn't burnt was a paper bag. So she took the paper bag, she cut a hole in the top, put it over her head, and went off to chase the dragon. She came to an enormous cave, and the cave had a great big door, and in the middle of the door was a big knocker, and she took a hold of the knocker, and she knocked. Help me knock. She went, bong, bong, bong, bong. The dragon opened up the door, stuck out his enormous nose, and the dragon said, go away. I have already eaten 3 police stations, 2 hospitals, and a little old lady. I still have a prince to eat. Come back. I will eat you tomorrow. And he shut the door. Elizabeth wanted to get in, so she took a hold of the knocker again, and she went, bong, bong, bong, bong, bong. The dragon opened up the door, stuck out his enormous nose, and he said, go away. I have already eaten 3 police stations, 2 hospitals, and I still have a prince to eat. Come back. I will eat you tomorrow. But Elizabeth said, wait, dragon. Is it true, dragon, that you can burn up 5 forests with 1 fiery breath? And the dragon said, oh, yeah. So we took a deep breath. Help me do it. He went like this. And he burned up 5 whole forests. And Elizabeth says, that's fantastic. Do it just 1 more time. And the dragon said, oh, yeah. He took an even deeper breath. He went, he burned up 100 whole forests, but he didn't have any fire left. He didn't have enough fire left to cook a meatball. Elizabeth says, dragon, is it true, dragon, that you can fly around the whole world in just 5 seconds? And the dragon said, oh, yeah. So he jumped up, and he went around the whole world in just 5 seconds. Come on around with me. He went like this. When he got back, he was a little bit tired. And Elizabeth says, oh, dragon, just do it 1 more time. And the dragon said, okay. So he jumped up, and this time he was a little bit slower. He went, when he got back, he was really tired. And Elizabeth said, oh, dragon, just 1 more time. And the dragon said, he jumped up and he went around. When he got back, he fell asleep. Elizabeth wanted to make sure the dragon was really asleep, so she said very softly, dragon. The dragon didn't move. She said a little bit louder. She said, dragon. The dragon still didn't move. She said even louder. She said, dragon. The dragon still didn't move. She lifted up the dragon's enormous ear, stuck her head right inside, and said in the loudest possible voice, the dragon didn't even blink. She says, this dragon is asleep. She walked right across the dragon, opened up the door, and there was Prince Ronald. And she looked at Ronald, and Ronald said, Elizabeth, your hair is all dirty. You are wearing an ugly paper bag. You don't have any shoes on, and you smell like a dirty old dragon. Come back and rescue me when you're dressed like a real princess. Well, Elizabeth got mad. She looked him right in the eye. And she said, Ronald, your hair is all pretty. Your clothes are all nice. You look like a nice guy, but do you know what, Ronald? You are a bum. And they didn't get married after all. And that's the end of that story.
0: A really modern princess.
9: Who even like fooled the dragon.
2: Exactly. So now, will you let us get to practicing?
9: We got a lot of good stuff to do.
0: Well, okay. But if any of that equipment breaks down, just call your old buddy Peter P. Pickleberry.
2: And then you'll do what?
0: I'll come and fix it for you.
9: Right.
0: Well, I know which way the paper goes in.
2: Give it up, Peter.

0: So that's our Pickleberry Pie program for today. We'll be back soon with more music and more pickleberries. So until then, this is Linda for Chloe and all the pickleberries saying,
1: Say, Pammy, do you have any use for a prince?
2: Well,
1: Tony and I can be the princes. We can help with all that good stuff.
2: Well,
1: how about a duke or an earl? You need a footman? Hey, what's a footman?

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You can write to them care of Box 2999, Santa Cruz, California, 95062.

0: everyone. Katie here, and we have some more rabbit ear stories for you. So here it is.
1: The Talking Eggs, read for you by Sissy Spacek, with music by Beau Soleil.

Just before the mighty Mississippi River flows into the sea, it loses itself for a while in the swamps of Louisiana. Here, the sleepy-eyed gator lurks among the cypress knobs, and the screech owl watches from the moss-draped branch, and hoodoo hangs in the warm, still air like distant music. This mysterious, watery world is the country of the Cajuns. Now, down in LaForche Parish, along Bayou Perot, two sisters, named Ruby Rouge and Blanchette, lived alone with their mother, who everyone called Hurricane Marie, because she had a temper like the storms that roar in from the Gulf of Mexico. Ruby Rouge, the older sister, was her mother's favorite. Marie pegged all her hopes for a comfortable old age on Ruby Rouge. "You gonna marry a rich Creole gentleman someday?" Mama said every night, combing out Ruby Rouge's lustrous black hair. "And we gonna be sitting pretty in New Orleans, wait and see." She didn't allow Ruby Rouge to do any work around the place, so all the chores of keeping house were left to Blanchette. They called Blanchette Shortleg because somebody dropped her as a baby, and she limped ever after. And even though she had a pretty face, it made her mama crazy just to look at her. "No man'll ever marry you," Marie must have said 1,000 times. "You crippled up duck-walking gal, you'll be lucky if we let you cook for us when me and Ruby Rouge move up to New Orleans." Well, one afternoon they sent Blanchette down to the well. No sooner had she hauled up the bucket than a crook-back old woman hobbled down the path. "Mercy," the old woman said, "a fresh water well at last. Please, child, let me have some, for I've traveled a long way, and that swamp water gonna kill me." Blanchette held the dipper steady while the old woman drank. "Bless you, child," she gasped. "I can tell you got the light of goodness in you. Run along now. I'll be all right." Of course, when Blanchette got home, both Marie and Ruby Rouge were steaming. "What took you so long?" her mama asked. And Ruby Rouge said, "Look! There's a stink bug in this bucket." And then, to make matters worse, Blanchette tripped over a loose board while serving tea and broke her mama's china teapot, which was the only fine thing in the house and come all the way from France in her great-great-grandmama's time. And that's when her mama blew up to full hurricane force and howled, "Get out of this house, you short-legged little mongrel!" Well, Blanchette didn't know where to go or what to do, so she wandered down to the bank of Bayou Perot and sobbed until she heard a gentle voice say, "Don't cry now. Everything gonna be all right." Rubbing her eyes, Blanchette looked up to see the old woman who come by the well earlier. Only now she was standing in the back of a pirogue, as the Cajuns call their flat-bottom canoes. "Who are you, anyway?" Blanchette asked nervously. "They calls me Conjure Woman," she replied. "You come with me now, sweet child." Her voice was so warm that all of Blanchette's fears evaporated, and the girl

0: and the yellow eyes of alligators burn through the evening mist, Conjure Woman pole the little boat down a narrow, crooked bayou that Blanchette never knew about before. After a while, Conjure Woman stepped on the bank of the bayou and led the way through a briar patch and down a path. Before too long, they arrived at a cabin so old and mossy, it looked like something that grew out of the very swamp itself. "Now mind me, child," Conjure Woman said. "You liable to see some queer things round this place. But whatever you do, don't laugh or cuss at 'em, 'cause they can't help what they is." By the fence stood a goat, but not like any goat Blanchette ever saw before. It had a head at each end and horns so bright that they gleamed like polished silver in the light of the rising moon. It walked in the strangest zigzaggy way, too, and it sidled right up to Blanchette. It was such an odd sight that she almost laughed, but her heart went out to the creature when it licked her hand, and she patted it on both heads. Inside the doorway, three blue geese waddled across the path, and pullets of every color scattered before their footsteps. "I never have seen such pretty fowls," Blanchette declared. Conjure Woman smiled. "Come inside, child. You must be hungry." Inside, the little cabin was as snug as a woodpecker's nest. Embers glowed on the hearth to drive off the November chill. An iron pot hung suspended over the coals. "Do you know how to make conjure gumbo, child?" the old woman asked. Blanchette shook her head. "Just the regular kind." "Watch this here," Conjure Woman chuckled. She poured a bucket of plain water in the iron kettle, then told Blanchette to toss in an old hucklebone, a fragment of crawfish shell, and a dried rooster's comb. At once, the kettle boiled to life. Savory steam wafted off it. Grinning, Conjure Woman ladled out two deep bowls of the richest gumbo the girl ever saw. Shrimps and crawfish and spicy sausages and hunks of ham all swimming together in a dark, steaming broth. "Tomorrow morning, child, you go to the hen house," the old woman said. "Check the roost for eggs. Some dem eggs say, 'Take me, take me.' Other eggs, dem say, 'Let me be.' You take only the eggs what asked to be took. Got that?"
1: "Yes, ma'am,"
0: Blanchette said. "All right, take 'em home in my pirogue. Once you get there, toss them eggs over your shoulder. Mind what I say to the last letter." Conjure Woman retired to her bed in the loft. Blanchette curled up under a patchwork blanket on the floor by the fire. Next thing, it was morning, and hearing the rooster's cock-a-doodle-doo, she hurried out to the hen house. After a step or two, she realized that her limp was gone. Her short leg had grown 2
1: inches overnight. Suddenly, she could walk as good as anyone. Glory sakes, am I dreaming? She wondered. The roosts in the hen house were filled with eggs, all right. Some plain and some glittering gold. Blanchette reached for a gold one. It was so pretty. Let me be, the gold egg said, and she pulled back her hand. When she picked up another golden one, it also cried, let me be! Meanwhile, all the plain eggs piped up saying, take me, take me! So Blanchette put only the plain ones in her basket. Then she went home in the pirogue, just like Conjure Woman told her. The sun was full up when she returned to that spot on Bayou Perot near the family place. Would Mama and Ruby Rouge take her back? Well, at least she'd come by a dozen fine fresh eggs and she could cook breakfast for them. But then she remembered Conjure Woman's instructions to toss the eggs over her shoulder. Oh well, she thought, here goes. The first one landed, splat! But where the yolk ought to be lay a pile of gold coins, and where the white should have been, silver dollars. The second egg broke open, and a gorgeous tress of silk finery spilled out. The third one contained a diamond brooch. The fourth one, a gold ring. And so on until Blanchette was surrounded by heaps of riches and lovely things. And when she tossed the last egg, an elegant carriage hatched in a cloud of perfume-scented smoke. And it was pulled by a matched pair of coal-black geldings wearing ostrich plumes on their bridles. She heaped all this treasure in the carriage and drove home like the Queen of Persia. Naturally, it baffled their minds for her mama and Ruby Rouge to see little Blanchette arrive home like she did. The two of them just circled the big carriage with their jaws nearly dragging on the ground, until finally Marie, all excited, said, "You gone and robbed some rich folks' house?" "Uh-uh. Conjure Woman give all this to me," Blanchette said, and hopped down to carry the stuff inside. "Look, Mama," Ruby Rouge cried. "She can walk like you and me." "That's right," Blanchette said. "She cured my short leg, too." The rest of that day, Marie and Ruby Rouge treated Blanchette like they never did before, which is to say, extra polite and nice, like she was a person. All the while, of course, they were burning to find out who this Conjure Woman was and exactly where she lived. And since Blanchette was a pure-hearted girl who would never lie, she told them just how to find that odd little house on the crooked bayou. Well now, that very afternoon, Mama sent Ruby Rouge off in the pirogue, telling her, "Never mind the clothes and fancy goods. We can get all that stuff later in New Orleans. Just bring back as much gold as you can carry." Ruby Rouge found the moss-covered cabin all right, long about sundown, and Conjure Woman stood right there in the yard, leaning on her hoe beside the melon patch.
0: "Why, good afternoon," she greeted the dark-eyed young beauty. "How nice to have some company. Come with me, child. Now you liable to see some queer things round this place, but whatever you do, don't laugh or cuss at 'em, 'cause they can't help what they is."
1: Meantime, the two-headed goat had sidled over and tried to lick Ruby Rouge on the hand. "Eek!" she screeched. "Keep that freak of nature away from me!"
0: "Come here by me, Nanny," Conjure Woman said to her goat.
2: "I'm lost and hungry," Ruby Rouge declared.
0: "You safe here, child. Come inside. I'll take care of you till morning."
1: Ruby Rouge hurried through the yard, clutching her skirts. The blue ducks disgusted her, and the pullets made such a racket it hurt her ears. Inside, she was disappointed to see how bare and plain the cabin was.
0: "Do you know how to make conjure gumbo, child?" the old woman asked.
2: "Cook nothing in my life," Ruby Rouge proudly said, adding, "My mama don't allow me to lift a finger. Say, what's in that kettle anyway?"
1: The old woman ladled out two bowls of watery broth that contained nothing except a few garden greens.
2: "Huh," the girl remarked, "if this here is conjure gumbo, then you ain't much of a conjure woman."
1: After supper, the old woman said she was going up to bed, but Ruby Rouge refused to sleep on the floor by the fire and demanded that they swap places, 'cause she was bound to be a fine lady someday and ought to be treated like one.
0: "All right," Conjure Woman agreed.
1: Finally, she told Ruby Rouge about the talking eggs and to take some home in the morning and toss them over her shoulder when she got there.
0: "But whatever you do," Conjure Woman warned her, "only take the eggs that has to be took, and don't mess with the ones that say let me be. Mind what I say to the last letter, child."
1: Ruby Rouge hurried out to the hen house before the rooster even crowed. She was so anxious to get rich. And when she beheld the golden eggs waiting there, she knew at last that she found the right place after all. Well now, she filled her basket with every last one of those golden eggs, even though they cried, "Let me be, let me be!" And of course, she ignored all the plain eggs, even though they begged her, "Take me, take me!" Ruby Rouge pulled the pirogue back home so fast that only half the sun had risen over Bayou Perot when she got there. She had no intention of tossing any eggs over her shoulder, neither, 'cause she aimed to trade them in New Orleans for a fortune in cash money. But no sooner had she set foot on land when the basket of golden eggs started to rumble and quake. Ruby Rouge quickened her step. The topmost egg in her basket cracked open, and a furry brown leg poked out. "Yeek!" she cried and flung it away. As it hit the ground, 100 spiders crawled out of it. Then the next most egg cracked, and a scaly green head popped out. "Ook!" she hollered, and as it smashed on the ground, 100 snakes slithered out. The rest of the eggs were now jouncing around so violently that she was afraid they might explode, with no telling what might hatch out of them. So she flung the whole darn basket away and ran. Sure enough, the eggs all broke, and out of them erupted 100 swamp rats, and 100 centipedes, and 100 snapping turtles, and worst of all, 100 of the biggest, fastest, hungriest alligators ever seen on the bayou. The gators chased Ruby Rouge clean into the house and chased her and her mama out the back door. And to this day, nobody is sure where they stopped running. As for Blanchette, well, she was out in the yam patch hoeing weeds when things busted loose. And that whole procession of scary critters passed her right up. She stayed on at the old home place by herself, wondering if her mama and sister might return, but they never did. Blanchette never saw Conjure Woman again either, or found the bayou where her little cabin stood. But she was able to live off that pile of gold, silver, and jewels until she growed up. By and by, she blossomed into the fairest flower of the Mississippi Delta and caught the eye of a handsome young sugarcane planter from Napoleonville up in Assumption Parish. Well, they got married, of course, and lived in a fine house with verandas all around and pecan trees in the yard. Except for a hurricane or two, she lived happily ever after.

One Saturday, Kendra was eating her cereal. And her mom came and said, Kendra, before you go outside, I'm going to braid your hair. And Kendra said, it's a Saturday. I want to go out and play. I don't want to spend all day braiding my hair. And the mom said, too bad. And she chased Kendra around a table. Kendra's going, wah, wah, wah, wah, wah. The mom jumped on Kendra. Bah. Braided her hair very nicely. Braided it like this. Blah, blah, blah, blah. Braided it up. Braided it down. Braided it around. Braided it back and forth. And when she was done, Kendra had very nice braided hair. But she was mad like this. She was sitting on her front steps. Her grandma came by and says, Kendra, what's the matter? My mom is always braiding my hair, said Kendra. She likes to braid my hair too much. Oh, says the grandma, when your mom was a little girl, I used to braid her hair all the time. That's why she likes to braid your hair. Oh, says Kendra, why don't you braid my mom's hair now? Can't catch her, said the grandma. I know, said Kendra. Let's both catch her. So they walked in the kitchen. Kendra looked at her mom and said, hey, your hair needs braids. And the mom says, I'm grown up now. You can't do that stuff with me no more. They chased her around the table. The mom's going, wah, wah, wah, wah, wah, wah, wah, wah. Kendra grabs her mom's toe. The mom falls down. They jump on her, braid her hair for 2 hours. They braid it up and down. They braid it around. They braid it back and forth. When they're done, the mom has wonderful hair. Now she's mad too. She sits out front. Kendra sits out front like this. Kendra's teacher comes walking by. She says, oh, look at those lovely braids. I wish I had hair like that. And Kendra says, let's get her. And the teacher says, get who? And Kendra says, get you. We're going to braid your hair. Ah, says the teacher. She ran down the street for 5 blocks. Kendra caught her leg. The teacher falls down. They jumped on her. They braided her hair up and down. They braided it around. They braided it back and forth. When they were done, the teacher had braids all over her hair and said, oh my, she says, she pulled out her mirror from her purse. Oh, look at this wonderful hair. She says, I'm going to wear my hair to school like this tomorrow. And Kendra decided not to say how strange the teacher looked with braids.

On their very first day of kindergarten, Jeremiah and Amanda walked into the room, and Amanda picked up a book, and Jeremiah said, "Give me that book." It was his first day. He didn't know how to share. He says, "Give me that book." And Amanda says, "Go away. You can't have this book." And Jeremiah says, "If you don't give me the book, I'm going to yell and scream." And Amanda says, "Too bad." So Jeremiah gives a big scream. Ah! The teacher comes running over. She sits him down. She says, "Now look, this is kindergarten. In kindergarten, we share. We share everything." They go, yeah. So the teacher goes away, and Jeremiah, he finds some blocks. He's building with the blocks, and Amanda comes and says, "Give me those blocks." Jeremiah says, "Ah, no. You can't have these blocks." And Amanda says, "If you don't give me the blocks, I'm going to yell and scream." Jeremiah says, "Too bad." Amanda screams, "Ah!" Teacher comes running over. She sits him down. She says, "Now look, this is kindergarten. In kindergarten, we share. We share everything." They go, yeah. So the teacher goes away, and Jeremiah says, "Okay, Amanda, we're supposed to share. What are we going to share?" "I don't know," says Amanda. "Let's share. Let's share our shoes." So they shared their shoes, and Jeremiah says, "Hey, look at this. Pink girl shoes. Never had pink girl shoes before." "Yes," says Amanda. "This is a lot of fun. This is a lot of fun. Let's share our shirts." So they shared their shirts, and Jeremiah says, "Whoa, pink girl shirt. This is neat," says Jeremiah. "Let's share our pants." So they shared their pants. Just then the teacher comes back. The teacher says, "Oh, Jeremiah and Amanda, you're not fighting. You're sharing. You're growing up. It's so nice. And Jeremiah, I really like your pink pants. Where'd you get those pink pants?" And Jeremiah says, "Oh, wait, it's okay, says Jeremiah. "Amanda and I, we shared our clothes." And the teacher says, "Who said you could share your clothes? Are you crazy? Are you nuts? What is the matter with you?" And they walked over to the teacher and said, "Now look, this is kindergarten. In kindergarten, we share. We share everything." And that's the end of that story.

This is a story about a kid who did not like to go to bed at night, and the boy's name was Mortimer. You know this one, okay? Story goes like this. One night, Mortimer's mother took him up the stairs like this. Wow, wow, wow, wow, wow, wow, wow. Opened up the door to his room. Threw him in bed. And she said, Mortimer, be quiet. Mortimer shook his head. Yes. So the mother shut the door, went back down the stairs. Whap, whap, whap, whap, whap, whap, whap, whap, whap. 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

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He came up the stairs. Whap, whap, whap, whap, whap, whap, whap, whap, whap. Opened up the door. He said, Mortimer, be quiet. Mortimer shook his head. Yes. Oh, yeah, yeah, yeah, yeah, yeah, yeah, yeah, yeah, yeah, yeah. Father shut the door. Went back down the stairs. Whap, whap, whap, whap, whap, whap, whap, whap, whap. And as soon as he got to the bottom of the stairs, Mortimer said...

Hey, all of Mortimer's 17 brothers and sisters. They all came running up the stairs. Opened up the door. Shouted in a loud voice, Mortimer put his hands over his ears and says, "Oh yeah, yeah, yeah, yeah, yeah, yeah, yeah, yeah, yeah, yeah, yeah, yeah, yeah, yeah." So they shut the door, went back down the stairs. Soon as they got to the bottom of the stairs, Mortimer says, "Flash."

They got so upset, they called the police. Two policemen came very slowly up the stairs. Whap, whap, whap, whap, whap, whap, whap, whap. Opened up the door. Said in very deep policeman voices, Mortimer, be quiet. And Mortimer said, oh yeah. So they shut the door, went back down the stairs. Whap, whap, whap, whap, whap, whap, whap, whap. And as soon as they got to the bottom of the stairs, Mortimer says in the loudest possible voice, clang.

and downstairs no one knew what to do. The mother argued with the father, and the policeman argued with the brothers and sisters. And Mortimer got so tired waiting for someone else to come up that he fell asleep. And that's the end of that story.

Mimi, it's called the World Kid News. I'm only have time for one more story, and then we gotta go. Okay? This is a story I made up. It's not so long. It's called The Easter Surprise by Chloe Ludwig. Illustrated by Chloe Ludwig. Pictures by Chloe Ludwig. Writing by Chloe Ludwig. Everything by Chloe Ludwig. Once upon a time, there lives three rabbits and their mother. Now, two were big sisters. One was so small. One was a small sister. And it was the night before Easter. They were jumping around, making their list, making presents for the Easter Bunny. Their father worked for the Easter Bunny anyway. And then they hoped, what would their father bring them? Now, her father knew that lots of big rabbits that were mean and picked on her and teased his little baby girl rabbit. So he had a special prize for her. That night, as her mother tucked her little ones all in bed, they all hugged the littlest rabbit, and they all kissed her goodnight, and they all had a nice, sweet dreams about what would their father bring them for Easter. The next morning, it was egg hunting time. Her father brought the two sisters blue basket. The little baby rabbit got a pink one. They found many eggs that were too tiny. But when they found tiny eggs, they gave it to her. Then they found the big, huge egg. Then they thought it was for them. But when they looked on it, it says, "To the littlest rabbit, my little darling girl." So they gave it to the little girl. Now, the egg was about bigger than her, 'cause she was so small. Only the tip top was bigger than her. Then suddenly, they found all the eggs. They cracked open many eggs and found lots of little chocolates in them. But they wanted to see what was in the littlest rabbit big egg. They opened it up. Littlest rabbit climbed in, and then they say, "It's a." Next page. Then she started to pour out three Hershey's Kisses, one Snickers, and three stuffed animals. And also, one princess bed. One princess bed for her little darling. But at the deep bottom of it was a nice crown. Then her father came. She said, "Thank you, Daddy." And she says, "It's always working for my princess." The end. Neat. So that's all for the preparing news.

0: Now, for all you termites out there, here's Steve Charney and that famous wooden American, Harry.
1: I know there are a lot of younger kids here, and I think it would be nice if you sang, "I'm a Little Teapot."
2: Oh, man!
1: Now sing, "I'm a Little Teapot."
2: All right. I'm a little teapot, short and stout. Here is my handle, here is my spout.
1: Good.
2: When I get all steamed up, hear me shout.
1: Why did you just shout?
2: Well, the song said to shout.
1: No, you're not supposed to actually shout.
2: Well, you'd shout too if there was boiling water in your bloodstream.
1: Do it again and do it right, please.
2: All right.
1: Go ahead.
2: I'm a little teapot, short and stout. Here is my handle, here is my spout.
1: Good.
2: When I get all steamed up, hear me shout.
1: Tip me over.
2: And I'll break your arm. No one's gonna tip me over, boy!
1: Will you just tip yourself over and pour yourself out? Come on, go ahead. Tip yourself over, pour yourself out.
2: But then I'll get all over the floor. I need a cup.
1: All right, here's a cup.
2: Your hand?
1: Yes. Tip yourself over and pour yourself out.
2: All right. Tip me over and pour me out.
1: You just spit in my hand.
2: That's not spit. That's tea.
0: Okay, Harry, back to the woodpile. For more Harry Mayhem, check out stevecharney.com or find them on
3: Facebook. It is time, for Sleeping Beastly. Once upon a time, there was a queen who gave birth to a beautiful baby girl, and she was so beautiful they invite the 17 good fairies to the christening. And every fairy give her a name. They name her Honesty, Bravery, Cleverness, Decency, Vigor, Politeness, Obedience, Gratitude, Health, Wealth, Royalty, Grace, Faith, Loyalty, Duty, Beauty, and Cutie Pie. But they called her Beauty for short. I think it was just as well they had a for short to call her by. Otherwise, just to introductify her at a party would use up all the time for conversational. Well, one morning, Beauty was going through the forest in search of her favorite vegetable, wild broccoli. When all of a sudden, she hear a horrendous snoring sound. Oh, ego, egg, say Beauty, what is that disgustifying snoring sound? And all the little birds go twerp, cheeple, freak out, bonk their heads on the trees. Little furry forest aminals run to and fro. And finally, Beauty come to a high, high hedge all made of broccolis. And a snorifying sound was coming from behind the hedge. So Beauty climb up the hedge just to get a peek at the other side. And there on the other side was a great-footed, snaggletooth, uglified, great sleeping beastly all covered with fur even on the nose part. No, ego, ig, say Beauty, what a disgustifying and looks like an inflatable rug I am getting out of here. But as she was descending from the wall of broccoli, by accidental, she break off a little floret. Snick! And the sound awakened Great Sleeping Beastly. Who dares awaken Great Sleeping Beastly? Awakening Great Sleeping Beastly, punishment is death. Oh dear, say Beauty. Really, I did not know that this area was not posted, and I did not realize if I had awoken the beast. Silence, say the beast. Furthermore, you have awoken me from my afternoon nap and destroyed a beautiful dream. I dreamt I was a butterfly flapping amongst the gloxinias. Punishment for wrecking a dream like that is also death. You shall die twice. Oh, dear, say Beauty, really, I did not understand. If I had been warned and alerted to begin with, I would have been... Silent, say the beast! However, now that I lay my beastly eyes upon you, I can see you are the most beautiful princess I never see. Therefore, in consideration of good looks, I shall not kill you even once, but you shall be my prisoner in yon enchanted castle on the hill.
4: Now follow the damn thing furniture and go to your room. Well, sure enough, they're on the path with a bathtub and a lamp and a little side table doing the hully gully and the man.

Snaggletooth, great-footed, sleeping beastly with fur even on the nose part. Dinner, say the beast, is served. So down to the dining hall go beauty, and every food you can imagine of the most sumptuous beauty was there on the table. The broccoli fondue had an officially spine nose. And sitting across from her was the uglified beastly that she tried not to pay too much detention to. And when the meal is over, beastly say, if you need anything, my dear, clap your hands 3 times. Now watch this. And beastly clap his hands 3 times. And no sooner did he clap his hands 3 times than the mashed potato and the mashed potato bowl sculptify itself into a little moose and start jumping over the table, jumping over the roast pork, slamming through the peas, doobity-doop, over the carrots, boing, boing, boing, boing, around the table. And no sooner did the mashed potatoes sculptify themselves into a little moose start bounding across the table than the peas and carrots turned himself into a little pea and carrot man, start to pick up the knives and forks, whanging on the glass, clang, clang, clang, clang, clang. And a little moose jumping over the roast pork, that little bee and carrot man, whang, whang, whang, and a gravy and a gravy boat, sploop, on the table, and a little pieces of bread and potato chips turn into a little sailboat, sailing, sailing, over the gravy lake. Pretty soon there was food all over the room. So sleeping beastly clap his hands 3 more times and all the food disappear. Poof! And he fall asleep and begin to snore. While Beauty go to her room, you know, the very next morning she say, outside her room was a little floret of broccoli and a little note that says, from a secret admirer. Say it with broccolis. And she stayed the beastly prisoner there, dancing with the dancing furniture during the day and playing with the food in the evening, until one day she was gazing in the mirror and there with her mom and dad. Oh dear, say the queen, where is honesty, bravery, cleverness, decency, vigor, politeness, obedience, gratitude, health, wealth, loyalty, grace, faith, loyalty, duty, beauty, and cutie pie, sob? Oh, where can she be, say the king. Oh dear, say Beauty, I must go home to my mommy and daddy. Mr. Beastly, Snaggletooth, uglified person, I must go home to my mommy and daddy, and I'll have to go see them because they are very sad. And Beastly say, go if you must, but if you do not return within 1 week, I shall die of a busted heart, deader than a doorknob. So home go Beauty through the forest until she get to the castle. Well, how happy her mommy and daddy were, you can just imagine. Even if you cannot imagine, it happened just as if you did not exist. Then after Beauty had been home for weeks, he said, Mommy and Daddy, I must go back to Sleeping Beastly now or he will die deader than a doorknob of a busted heart. I must do that. The mommy said, your father and I have been discussing this. We feel it is inappropriate for you to be living with the Beastly. That's right, did the king. Furthermore, you have been playing with your food. You were not raised to play with your food and live with a beastly. You shall stay a prisoner in your room. Now go your room. Gee, say Beauty, I always got to be a prisoner in my room. So up she go, but at midnight, when the moon was rising, she tied the bed sheets together, tie one end around the end of the bedpost, and down to the ground she go, hurrying through the forest. Will she get there before Beastly die deader than a doorknob of a busted heart? Stay tuned. Through the forest he go until she come to the hedge. But behind the hedge there is no snorifying sound. So quickly climb into hedge, and there is great sleeping beastly deader than a doorknob of a busted heart. Oh dear, say Beauty, sploop, sploop, and her tears fall upon the beastly, and no sooner did her tears fall upon great sleeping beastly than the beastly disappear, poof, and there's a handsome prince dancing in the moonlight. Oh boy, you are back in time, said the prince, no more beastly. Now you get to marry me, most handsome prince in history of universe. What have you done with Sleeping Beastly? No more Sleeping Beastly, just me, handsomest prince. You gonna marry me tomorrow? Check out these shoes, pretty neat, huh? Oh, egg, say Beauty, much more would I rather be to Snaggletooth Beastly than this disgustifying princely person that I now have to marry. So think.

0: And quick, she remember about clapping the hand three times. 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And the princess turned back into a beastly again. And thinking quick, she clap her hand three more times, and she is transformated into a beastly too. And no sooner had they laid beastly eyes upon one another than they fell into mad and beastly love. And little invisible hearts floaty up to the moon. And they were married the very next day in a perfectly beastly ceremony. And before long, there were lots of little beastlies running around playing with their food, making uglifying, snorifying sounds. And the moral of that story is, leave sleeping beastlies lay unless you would like to marry one. And sometimes you have to wake them up from the dead, and that is a really big wake up indeed. And that is the end of Sleeping Beastly. Thank you for your detention. Thank you.
1: Thank you. And now, Yakko Warner sings all of the words in the English language.
2: Aardvark abating, a pet abdicating, a band and a bass and a breast, a blaze and ablution, abhor and abusion, abbreviate, abbey, obsessed.

0: Michael Warner now well underway in singing all the words in the English language. I'm Dot Warner. With me is Dick Button. Dick, a good start?
1: Oh, yes, Dot. A marvelous start to what is a difficult, difficult routine.
0: Stay tuned, and we'll be back to bring you the whole thing.

everybody, this is Kate. I've got a story in my pocket. This time, the stories come from Roseanne St. Romaine on Story in My Pocket.

Once upon a time, long, long ago, in the land of Burma, when the world was still brand new, there lived a tiger who was loved, admired, and respected by everyone far and near. This tiger, you see, could do something better than anybody else could. This tiger could help others solve their problems. Now, this may not sound like something to make someone a superhero, but how many of you here have ever had a problem? Raise your hands. Look at the sea of hands in front of us. Certainly, everybody has problems. So Tiger was admired and respected and loved because he could help everyone solve their problems, no matter the problem. Tiger always knew just what to do. Tiger, you see, knew that when someone came to you with a problem, there were three things you had to remember. First of all, you had to remember to tell them the truth about what you saw about their problem. You could not lie. Secondly, Tiger knew that you had to be kind and gentle when you told the truth so that you wouldn't hurt people's feelings. And third of all, you had to know that sometimes you shouldn't say anything one way or another. You should just be still and listen. In time, the troubled one would talk their own problem through. Well, Tiger was so good at knowing when to say just the right thing at just the right time. Pretty soon, everyone was coming to him. He just didn't have enough hours in a day to listen to everyone's problems. Tiger needed a helper. Someone else who'd know when to say the right thing at the right time. And so, word rustled through the jungle that

0: three different animals decided they wanted to be Tiger's helper. You watch what I do and see if you know who the three animals were. The first animal was monkey. The second animal was a laughing hyena, right. And the third animal was rabbit. Well, these three animals ran hippity-hop, lippity-clop through the jungle early one morning. They knocked on Tiger's door, blum, blum, blum, before the sun had come up, and they woke up Tiger. Tiger answered the door. Who's at my door so early in the morning? And what do you want? I haven't even had my coffee yet, for goodness sakes. Well, Monkey piped up first. Ooh, ooh, it's me, Your Highness. Ooh, and I've come to be your helper. Ooh, pick me, pick me, pick me, pick me. Hyena laughed.
1: Why, you're just a foolish monkey. You would never be as good a helper as I am. I'm your best choice.
0: A rabbit responded, you're both wrong. I'm the most qualified. Tiger answered,
2: well, if you three can't decide amongst yourselves who'll be the best helper for me, then I shall decide. Let's see, what shall I? Yes, I know what I shall do. I shall give each of you a test. And whoever passes this test shall be my helper. And whoever does not pass this test shall be my breakfast. Do you all understand?
0: Monkey pipes up.
1: Ooh, ooh, I got it, I got it. Ooh, pick me, I want to go first, I want to go first, I want to go first.
0: Tiger answered,
2: Monkey, very well, you shall go first. Monkey, this is the test. Monkey, I want you to simply smell my breath. And then, Monkey, all you have to do is tell me if my breath smells good and sweet or bad and foul. Do you understand, Monkey?
0: Monkey says,
1: ooh, ooh, ooh, oh yeah, got it, come on, come on, come on, come on, come on.
0: So the tiger went very, very close to Monkey. He put his face about 1 foot away from Monkey's face. And then the tiger opened his mouth so wide. He took a deep breath in, and he blew it out right in Monkey's face. Monkey leaned in, took a deep, deep sniff, Tiger's breath smelled terrible. But would you tell that tiger he had bad breath? No. A monkey didn't think it was a good idea either. So instead, Monkey said what he thought Tiger wanted to hear. Monkey said,
1: ooh, ooh, ooh, Your Highness, ooh, you very sweet breath indeed. Why, your breath is sweeter than, ooh, ooh, sweeter than, ooh, quick. Quick, somebody, tell me something that smells sweet. Sweet. Ooh, ooh, sweeter than perfume. Ooh, yeah, yeah, yeah. Sweeter than... What else? Sweeter than candy. Ooh, yes. Sweeter than... Oh, sweeter than roses. Ooh, delicious. Tiger answered, "Monkey, you are lying. You are just saying what you think I want to hear so that I will like you and pick you. Monkey, they call those like you flatterers, and they are of no use in helping others solve their problems, for they do not tell the truth. Monkey, you shall not be my helper." And with that, Tiger pounced on the monkey and gobbled him up. He even ate his ears. He even ate his tail. Well, Hyena was watching from the other side of the clearing, and Hyena was highly amused. Hyena said, Tiger said, "Hyena, you're next." "Oh, I'm next." Well, once more, Tiger went very close, put his face about 1 foot away from Hyena's face. Once more, Tiger opened his mouth so wide, so wide. He took a deep breath in, and he blew it out right in Hyena's face. Well, Hyena leaned in, took a deep sniff. Pew. Tiger's breath smelled even worse now with that old nasty monkey in his tummy. Well, Hyena saw what happened to Monkey when Monkey didn't tell the truth. So what do you think Hyena decided to do? Tell the truth, of course. And this is how Hyena told the truth.
2: "Pee you, your highness. Blech. You've got icky, stinky, nasty, filthy, dirty, disgusting, horribly gruesome, bad breath. Blech. I think the doctors call it halitosis, but I just call it nasty. Man, don't you ever brush your teeth? Blech. Don't you ever floss your teeth? Blech. You probably got old rotten bits of food stuck up in your teeth there for months and months. Blech. Didn't you ever even hear of maybe Tic Tacs or something like that? Blech. Your breath smells worse than a thousand, what's something that smells... worse than a thousand old wet dogs. Blech. Your breath smells worse than... worse than a thousand skunks. Blech. Your breath smells worse than... worse than a thousand fifth grade boys who just came in from recess on a hot day. Blech. Your breath stinks. Blech. Well, Tiger looked at Hyena and said, "Hyena, oh, Hyena, you certainly do tell the truth, Hyena, unlike Monkey." "But Hyena, you are very unkind when you tell the truth.
1: In fact, Hyena, you are downright rude. Hyena, if you spoke to the troubled ones that way, you would hurt their feelings. You would cause more problems. Oh, Hyena, they would all need 5 years of private therapy that's probably not even covered by their insurance. Oh, Hyena, you would not be a good helper either. You shall not be my helper. And with that, Tiger jumped on Hyena and ate him up too. He even ate his tongue. He even ate his eyeballs. He'd warned him. Well, that left only one more little animal to take the test, and that animal was Rabbit. Rabbit saw what happened to Monkey when Monkey didn't tell the truth.
2: Ooh.
1: Rabbit saw what happened to Hyena when Hyena told the truth but was so mean about it.
2: Ooh.
1: And Rabbit knew he was next.
2: Ooh.
1: So as Rabbit stepped forward to take his turn, he thought, and thought. It was at that moment in time, they say, that Rabbit had his very first cold. He thought he was coming down with a cold. Nevertheless, he stepped forward.
2: Okay, Your Highness. I'm ready to take Ooh. My.
1: Well, once more, Tiger stepped forward. Once more, he put his face about 1 foot away from the animal taking the test. Once more, he opened his mouth. So wide, he took a deep breath in, and he blew it out right in Rabbit's face. Rabbit stepped forward, and he sniffed and twitched and sniffed and twitched and finally said,
2: Your Highness, I didn't get a good whiff. Do you mind if I smell your breath again? Oh, I caught it just in time. Oh, good. Anyway, do you mind if I smell your... You never tried it?
1: Well, nobody had ever asked the tiger to smell his breath twice. Nevertheless, he obliged. He went and put his face about 3 inches from Rabbit's face. 3 inches. And once more, he opened his mouth. So wide. He took a deep breath in
3: And he blew it out.
2: And that time, the force of his breath was so powerful, it made Little Rabbit's ears flop down on his head. And when they popped up again, Little Rabbit stepped forward and he sniffed and twitched and sniffed and twitched and sniffed and twitched. And finally he said,
0: "Boo, Your Highness, I'm afraid I can't help you today. I don't know if your breath smells good or bad. You see, I have a terrible cold in my nose. It's all stopped up inside my head and my nose, and, well, I just can't smell anything one way or another. You'll have to figure it out for yourself." And Rabbit waited to be gobbled up, too. But the tiger stepped back, looked at Rabbit, and said, "Rabbit, you are a wise one. Or maybe you are a clever one. Or maybe it's just your lucky day. Because, Rabbit, it is true that sometimes one should not say anything one way or another. That is often the best way to help others with their problems. For you see, Rabbit, they say that we all have the answers to our troubles lying deep within us. If only someone will listen to us long enough to find them. Rabbit, you shall be my helper." And with that, Tiger pounced on the rabbit, but he shook his hand and said, "Congratulations, my boy. Welcome aboard." And he gave him a nice big certificate all laminated. And ever since then, Rabbit has been Tiger's helper, and he's been an outstanding listener. Of course, he does have those two fine, upstanding ears for listening. And ever since then, Rabbit continues to sniff and twitch his nose, just in case there's another tiger nearby waiting to do a breath test. Rabbit is ready.

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You can find out more about the stories and the storyteller by going to kidspublicradio.org. 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
1: This is Recess. I'm John Check. Every day we're exploring the dynamic cultures of childhood. Today, Shelley Fraser-Mickel is remembering one of the basic food groups of childhood, bubblegum.
2: This is National Bubblegum Week, and I have to admit, bubblegum has gotten me into some of the deepest trouble I've ever been in my life, and then it has gotten me out. Specifically, I'm talking about the year I was assigned to sing the Tennessee Waltz in the Spring Fling for the elementary school in the cotton town where I grew up. There were 19 children in my second grade, and any one of them could have sung the Tennessee Waltz better than I could. But Mrs. Merriweather, my teacher, chose me. I was shy and backward and skinny and plain. And she thought standing up and singing the Tennessee Waltz in front of a huge group of people would improve me. Right away, to calm my nerves and to keep my mouth from being dry, I loaded myself down with a honking wad of bubble gum. Meanwhile, behind the curtain, Mrs. Merriweather was going into hyperthrust, getting all 19 of us lined up while almost everybody in the whole town was filing into the school auditorium. We could hear them out there plunking down in the seats. But back behind the curtain, Tommy Dickens and Wayne Schuster were getting into a scuffle, and near the end of it, Tommy popped all the buttons off of Wayne's shirt. I blew a bubble that covered practically my whole face, and then it popped, leaving pink, sticky stuff all over my nose and most of my cheeks. Mrs. Merriweather sucked in her breath and ran to get ice cubes out of the Coke cooler in the gym. On the way back, she broke a heel on her shoe. It was now 30 seconds until showtime. Mrs. Merriweather hip-hopped backstage, held a hand out in front of my face, and said, "Spit it out," while rubbing ice all over the pop bubble on my face. When I deposited what was left of my gum into Mrs. Merriweather's outstretched hand, she divided it into two, put one part on the bottom of her shoe, and stuck the heel back on, and then she used the other part to close up Wayne Schuster's shirt. By the time the curtain opened, we were standing there all in place, and I sang the Tennessee Waltz like it'd never been sung before. In fact, I don't think it's ever been sung like that since.
1: Recess is a co-production of the University of Florida's WUFT-FM and the Center for Children's Literature and Culture, with major support from the University's Office of Research and Graduate Programs. 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We're at...

0: was ill at ease. They were coming to take it away that afternoon. I was all by myself in a mellow mood, improvising symphonies. My right hand was playing Mozart's Minuet, and at the same time, my left hand was playing Have a Banana from Carmen, and at the same time, my mouth was whistling a sextet from Luigini's. And while all this was going on, what do you think my foot was doing? While keeping time, it was cracking walnuts. You see, I had to eat too. Then in the midst of my soliloquy, a strange feeling came over me. My right hand stopped playing, my left hand stopped playing, my mouth stopped whistling, and my foot stopped cracking walnuts. Food became secondary. Why? Because, ladies and gentlemen, I found it, I found it. The lost cod. That's it, the lost cod. So let's celebrate. I'm feeling great. I'm the guy who found the lost cord. That's it. It hasn't changed. I'll have my name in the Hall of Fame, 'cause I went and found the lost cord. Now everyone knows Tchaikovsky wasn't recognized for 200 years. Brahms wasn't recognized for 300 years. Beethoven wasn't recognized for 400 years. But I can't wait that long. I've got only two changes of clothes. So let's celebrate. I'm feeling great. I'm the guy who found the lost cord. How I struggled. I worked my brain to the bone. First I put an A-flat with a B minor. Then I put a B minor with an F major. Then I put an F major with a B minor. Then I tried an A and a B and a B and a G and a G and an E and an E and a D and a B and a G and a G and an E and a B and a G and a B and a G and a B. What kind of a piano is this? No apostrophes. People said I was mad. But that didn't discourage me. They said Mozart was mad. They said Puccini was mad. They said Louis was mad.
1: Who's Louis?
0: My uncle, he was mad. Soon my efforts bore fruit and I found it. The lost chord. Music lovers, do you realize what you're hearing? I'll play it again. That's not the chord. Neither is that. Neither is that. Neither is that. What happened to it? I've lost the chord. A catastrophe. Lock the doors. Nobody leaves the place until I find it. Ladies and gentlemen, I'm going to sit down on the keyboard of this piano until the chord is returned. That's it, the lost chord. I found it by sitting on the piano keyboard. Very strange. I usually play by ear. So let's say.

Hey everybody, this is Max. Do you know that long, long ago, I mean really long ago, there were no iPods. People had to sing to themselves or talk to their friends while walking down the street. I don't get it. No earbuds? How did they rollerblade? Anyway, the way these really old people got their music was on these big plastic pizza-like things called records. You put these records on a thing called a record player, and then you had to sit down near it to listen. You even had to turn the record over to hear the other side. Weird! Sometimes, when you go to a junk store or your grandma's attic, you can find a few of these record things under old lava lamps and stuff like that. You could even find records for kids. Then you'd be really lucky, because some of the kids' records are awesome. As it turns out, a website called Kitty Records Weekly has found a bunch of these records, just for kids. And we're lucky to be able to bring them to you here on Jabberwocky. So plug in your iPod, or whatever, and let's check out Kitty Records Daily.

0: It all happened back when I was just a barefoot country boy living on a little farm in Indiana with my Granny Kincaid. Granny was a wonderful woman, and she was all the mother and father I ever knew. Between raising a growing boy and running the farm single-handed, Granny never knew an idle moment, and she saw to it that I didn't either. Mostly chores, of course, but on occasion, Granny would let me go into Fulton Corners on an errand. And that's where I was bound on a certain bright spring morning when all this began. I ran all the way so I'd get there in time to watch old train number 99 come a-chugging through the village on her way to Louisville. Always kept hoping someday I'd see it stop. And then, it happened. Old 99 was whistling for a stop. Everybody dropped what they were doing and headed for the depot. Right behind the passenger coach was hooked a special car. It was painted bright yellow, and on the side I read in big red letters,
1: Dan Patch. Why, he's the greatest racehorse in the world.
0: The great Dan Patch himself. Right in Fulton Corners. And they'd stopped the Limited just so that he could get some exercise.
2: Take a good look at that horse, Jerry Kincaid. He's going to win $1 million before he's through. Yeah, he's a champion, all right.
0: $1 million? I didn't know there was that much cash money in the whole world. Then his trainer said to me,
3: Hey, Dan Patch wants that apple you're eating, kid.
1: All right, he can have it.
3: They're warmy, is it? Yeah, let's see. Yeah, it's all right. Go ahead, you can give it to him.
1: Gee.
0: I can still feel the touch of his soft black nose and his warm breath on my hand. And it was right at that moment that my boyhood ambition was born.
4: What?
0: Someday I was going to own a champion. And someday the train would stop again at Fulton Corners, and I'd step proudly off with my champion, and everybody would cheer.

0: Yes, sir. Somehow I had to get me a champion racehorse. But the only animals on Granny's farm were an old mule and some sheep and some little old lambs that weren't even born yet. Well, that night, I was in bed. I had my scrapbook open, and I was pasting in a cutout picture of that wonderful Dan Patch racehorse and wondering how I could get me a colt when Granny came back in the house and called upstairs.
1: Jeremiah! Jeremiah! The lambs are being born. Put on your boots and come on out the barn. Quick now!
0: When we got out to the barn, Granny let me hold the lantern and we looked in the sheep pens. There was woolly old Jezebel, and lying on the straw beside her was her white baby lamb, nursing away, hearty and healthy. But suddenly I heard a sound from over in the far corner of the pen. Something seemed to be moving in the shadows over there. It was another baby lamb, and he wasn't white like lambs are supposed to be. He was black all over. I went into the pen and picked him up in my arms.
2: Granny, look! Jezebel's got twins. Gee, ain't he a beauty?
3: Huh. Black as a lump of coal.
2: You hungry, little fella? Hold still, Jezebel. This little fella's hungry, too.
0: But that stubborn mother sheep just butted her little black baby away. And I said,
2: what's the matter with her? She crazy?
3: Oh, sometimes they're like that, with twins. Especially when one of them's black.
2: Let me take care of him, Granny. I'd feed him and take care of him and everything, Granny.
3: Oh, he'd grow up to be underfoot and... Well, I know the nature of these black sheep.
2: Look at his face, Granny. Hasn't he got a cute little face?
3: Wicked little face, if you ask me.
2: You gonna let me keep him?
3: Well, we'll see.
0: So, Granny softened up, as she most always did. And I traded in my dream of a champion racehorse for a no-account little old black lamb. But I had a funny feeling that something good was going to come of it. That little black lamb had happened along just at that particular time for a reason. And that's the way it turned out.
4: Oh, Jerry had a little lamb, Baba black sheep

0: Remember that scrapbook I was telling you about? Well, one night, the most amazing thing happened. I was pasting in a picture of Danny, that's what I'd named my little black lamb, when I happened to look over on the opposite page where there was a picture of a wise old owl. And, well, you can believe this or not, but right while I looked at that old owl,
1: woo, woo,
0: he seemed to come to life.
1: Woo.
0: He flapped his wings and stood right up on the page. And he said to me,
2: "Hey, you look kind of sad, young feller. What's the matter, Well, I know. You're still fretting about not having a colt that you can raise up to be a champion. Well, you got a lamb, haven't she? Did you ever think of that? Hey, you better just listen to the wise old owl."
0: And that owl flapped his wings and blinked his eyes. And here's exactly what he told me.
3: "It's what you do with what you got, never mind how much you got. It's what you do with what you got that pays off in the end. You gotta add how much you do, then multiply by what you do. You think you can't win, but you do, and you get that dividend. It's the means you apply it that raises your stock. Look what David did to Goliath with the little old hunk of rock. It's what you do with what you got, never mind how much you got. It's what you do with what you got that pays off in the end."
0: Well, if what you've got is just a little black lamb, what do you do to make him into a champion? Next day, when Granny sent me into Fulton Corners on an errand, I took Danny along on a rope. And we stopped in at the blacksmith shop to see Uncle Hiram.
4: "Yeah, get out the way, fruit and patch. Get out the way, fruit and patch."
5: "Uncle Hiram!"
4: "Well, Jerry? Oh, what's on your mind, son?"
5: "Horses get to be champions by winning races. What about things that don't race?"
4: "You mean like sheep? Well, sheep you take to the county fair and enter them in the judging contest. Of course, it would mean a lot of work for you, special feeding and the best of care, but say, do you think your granny would take you to the fair?"
0: Well, that was the big question. But Uncle Hiram promised to come out to the farm that night and see if he couldn't persuade Granny to say yes.

0: After supper that night, Uncle Hiram was sitting by the fireplace out at the farm, singing Granny's favorite song. Granny was rocking in her chair, and she was smiling. So it looked like a good time to ask her if she'd take us to the county fair.
1: Please take us, Granny. When Danny wins the blue ribbon and the cash award, and when we get off the train at Fulton Township, everybody'll be there.
0: But then Granny's face clouded up, and she said,
2: No, Jeremiah, we can't go. It'd cost a lot of money. The Kincaids never spend money they ain't got, and we've got no way to get it. So, it's just best to forget the whole thing.
0: I went upstairs to bed that night, feeling pretty low. There just wasn't any way to get all that money. And then, I looked over to the scrapbook, and that wise old owl seemed to stand right up on his page again. He shook his wings hard like he was scolding me, and here's what he told me this time.
3: Now, where there's a will, there's a way to do it. But you'll never get there if you don't stick to it. Now, let me tell you about a feller who had the right stuff and wouldn't give up even when the going got rough. Now, Christopher Columbus, living in Spain, showed capacity for using his brain, studied his geography and had it down pat. Said, I'm gonna prove that the world ain't flat. Because he thought he was right, Queen Isabella one night gave him three small boats. One, two, three, boats were kind of leaky, he started to sail. Came a hurricane, a furious gale. Sailors started yelling, Chris, turn back on that eventful day. What did Columbus say? Why, he said,

0: world. Stick to activity. Never lost a fight. Yes, sirree.
1: Yes, sirree. That yes, old owl was right again. I'd stick to it, and somehow I'd earn that money for the county fair.
0: Bye.

0: I stuck to it all right. But pretty soon it was only a week to fair time, and I'd only earned $2.14. That wasn't near enough. I had to make a real killing somehow. Then one day, Tildy was the little girl on the next farm, and she was helping me. We were in Mr. Grundy's general store. Somebody came in to buy some wild honey, and Mr. Grundy didn't have any. And he said to me,
1: "Now, there's an idea for you, Jeremiah boy. You want to get rich quick? Well, just go out and find yourself a wild bee tree. Pay you 10 cents a pound for the honey."
0: And Tildy said,
2: "How do you find a wild bee tree, Mr. Grundy?"
1: "Well, that's easy as pie, Tildy girl. Well, you just find a bee and holler him home."
0: Find a bee and follow him home. We didn't know that Mr. Grundy was only joking. And it was lucky we didn't, because we did exactly what he said. And a couple of days later, way down in the dark swamp, we found the bee tree. The hollow trunk was stuffed full of wild honey. And next day, when Uncle Hiram drove me home from the store, he sang...

0: I could hardly wait to see Granny's face when I showed her all that money. But when we drove up to the barn, Granny ran out to the wagon crying,
1: "Have you seen Tildy?
2: You know how much money I got here, Granny?"
1: "My land, not now. I'm trying to tell you that Tildy's lost. She brought a load of clover up here to feed that fool lamb. And when she opened the gate, it bolted for the deep woods."
2: "What business she have opening that gate? What'd you let her do it for?"
1: "Jeremiah."
2: "Which way Daddy go?"
1: "Well, down by Indian Creek. But they ain't there now. I've searched every inch of it."
3: "Come back here, Jeremiah."
1: "Drat that boy. All he cares about is that fool lamb."
0: Danny was lost in the swamp. And the fair was the day after tomorrow. I had to find him. I had to.

0: Most of that night, I stumbled through the swamp, searching and calling.
1: Daddy!
0: Well, if only I could see something. But it was pitch dark in the swamp, and the rain was beating in my eyes and blinding me.
1: Daddy!
0: I was almost frantic.
1: Daddy!
0: The dogs were abroad in the swamp. The wild dogs that the farmers call the sheep killers. I had to find Danny before they got him and killed my dream. My blue ribbon and my cash award. If only I could see something. And then, I don't know what time it was, but long after midnight probably, I saw a light bobbing in the distance. It came closer. I ran stumbling toward it. It was Granny.
2: Why, you're just soaked to the bone.
3: I heard the dog.
2: Come along home. You can't find Danny at night in this here storm. Come
3: but
2: along.
3: Granny!
2: Now.
0: So, Granny took me home and put me to bed. The wind and the rain were still howling against the windows. It just didn't seem right that after all my work, after even getting the money for the fair, at the last moment, my chance to own a champion was being snatched right out of my hands. Granny heard me crying and came into the bedroom to comfort me.
2: Now. Maybe Danny found a holler log and crawled into it where the dogs can't find him. However it is.

0: loving the lamb. That's why I let you keep him. But you don't love that lamb anymore. What you love is blue ribbons and cash awards. You ain't thinking of that lamb. You're just thinking about yourself. I'm going to leave you alone now, Jeremiah. You know what's right, but you'll have to find it in your own heart to do what's right.
1: I lay awake all that night, thinking and praying. Next morning, soon as it was light, I was up and dressed and out in the woods to hunt for Danny. The storm was over, and now I could see. And sure enough, I found him, right where Granny'd said he'd be, all snuggled up in a hollow log. Gosh, he was glad to see me. I led him back to the farm, wondering how to tell Granny something very important I'd decided. Granny heard us come in and walked over to where I was combing out Danny's wool.
0: Well, he don't look none the worse for wear.
2: Granny, about the county fair, Danny and I aren't going.
0: What made you change your mind?
2: Well, last night, I promised God if he'd let me find Danny, I wouldn't take him to the fair. And he did.
0: Well... Well, now, if this ain't a fine how-to-do, it happened that, I made a promise, too. I promised God that if he did let you find him, that we would go to the fair. And since I've known him longer than you have, I reckon it'll be all right with him if I keep my promise. Forgive me, Lord. I meant to tell you afore. Had it in the back of my mind all the time.
1: And there we were, at the county fair.

0: Attention, please. All contestants in the Pike County Agriculture and Livestock Fair, judging for the champion Ram Lamb, will now take place in this arena.
1: Is that us, Granny? I reckon it is.
2: Hey, you comb that black lamb till he shines, Granny. He'll win the blue ribbon, sure, won't he, Jerry Boy?
1: He will win. I just know he will.
3: Hope he does. But happen he don't, Jeremiah. I want you to come out of that ring like a Kincaid. Walk in proud.
0: Last call for the lamb judging. All contestants report to the ring.

0: Lee, the judging for the champion Ram Lamb of the Pike County Fair is now taking place in the main arena.
1: As I stood up there in the ring beside Danny, in a line with the other contestants, I was so scared my knees knocked together. Hundreds of people were watching us. The judge inspected the lambs one by one, and then he went over to one side and talked with the committee. Once he looked back over his shoulder at Danny and me, and Danny went, At last, the judge came back to the platform and held up his hand.
2: Ladies and gentlemen, for the champion Ram Lamb, your judging committee has awarded the blue ribbon to Mr. Marshall.
1: Well, I'd lost. I wished the earth would crack open and swallow me up. But somehow I felt more sorry for Danny than myself.
3: It's all right, Danny. It's all right, boy.
1: And then I saw Grant.

0: looking up at me from the crowd. So brave and stern. And I remembered what she'd said.
1: I want you to come out of that ring like a Kincaid. Walk in proud.
0: And that's what I did. I took in a deep breath and squared my shoulders and...
2: Just a moment, son. What's your hurry?
0: The judge was calling me back to the ring. Had I done something wrong?
2: That's quite a lamb you have there, son. The only trouble is, it's black. Kind of put your lamb in a class by himself. I'm not trying to be funny, folks. This lamb is in a class by himself. It's what you do with what you got that counts. This little lamb is a champion in every sense of the word. Therefore, it is the unanimous decision of your judging committee that there be awarded the breeder a special prize.
3: Well, that's a new one on me. Well, I've been coming...
2: A special blue ribbon for merit to Jeremiah Kincaid. Congratulations, Mr. Kincaid.
4: Jerry's lamb, die diddy-do, diddy, Jerry's lamb. Get out the way for Jerry's lamb. Get out the way.
5: Well, that's exactly the way it happened. I'll never forget the homecoming. Getting off the train at Fulton Corners and leading my champion as all the folks cheered. And though the blue ribbon is faded now, it still shines bright in my memory.

So that's our program for today. Be sure to check us out tomorrow for another bunch of cool stories from prehistoric times. Well, almost prehistoric. And to find more of these relics, go to kittyrecords.com. Until next time, see ya!

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1: Who cares what's the weather?
0: Long as we're together. Abba-dabba, hoo-hoo-ha.
2: Hey, this is Max.
3: And this is Everett.
2: And we're brothers, most times. Welcome to Kerfuffle.
3: What's a kerfuffle?
2: A program full of stories and laughs for the young and the young at heart.
3: Today we have stories by Willie Coughlin and Maynard Moose.
2: A talking moose?
3: Uh-huh.
2: Oh, brother. So sit back and listen to Kerfuffle.
3: Right. What's a kerfuffle?

Would you welcome, please, Maynard Moose? Maynard and I had kind of a nerve-wracking morning. We missed the bus into town. Now, yesterday, the bus left the Comfort Suites at about 5 or 9. So at about 8:45, you're looking around, and he said, the bus is gone. Maynard was extremely worried. It's a recurring anxiety dream of his that he has to perform and somehow can't get to the venue on time. It's replaced the more natural woodland anxieties of not being able to find sufficiently moist and succulent pondweed. I will like to tell story of Pegamuth and a Gorgonzola Medusa. Oh, sing ye mooses in high praise of wondrous Pegamuth in days of yore did swoop and soar above the far-flung confines of the globe in search of brave adventure. Thus beginneth the saga of Pegamuth, hero of ancient mythologies. Now in those days, the moose did make their home on top of mighty Mount Galumpus. First and foremost, Mother Moose, creator of the universe. Then there were her faithful servants, the 9 mooses. There was Cleo, Mio, Calliope, Cacophony, Terpsichore, Androgyny, Hegemony, Chastity, and Gwendolyn. And last but not least, her only son, the noble Pegamuth, first official superhero and fully posable action figure. One morning, as rosy-fingered dawn tinted the eastern sky with more than usually wondrous pastel hues, Mother Moose began to bellow, Pegamuth! Oh, Pegamuth! And out of the morning mist flapped Pegamuth, his noble self, and with a flap of his mighty antlers, boop, settled down at the foot of Mother Moose. Pegamuth, say Mother Moose, I have 7 labors I would like you to perform. First and foremost, I would like you to slay the Gorgonzola Medusa. Oh, gee, Mom, do I have to? Say Pegamuth. Yes, dear, say Mother Moose, it is not enough to have bulgy quads and a rock-hard 6-pack of abs. No, you have to go slay things, too. Now, you must understand a Gorgonzola of a monster repulsive to behold. Scaly skin and large, bulgy, red eyeballs. The long, sharp teeth and claws like razors. She never take a bath, and the stench was worse than 7 dreadful cheeses set into summer sun to stew. Worst of all, snakes for hair. And no matter how much she would try to brush and style and comb her snakes, they would wriggle free and do whatever they pleased. Every day was a bad hair day for that Medusa. Bad snake day was what it was. Now pay attention, say Mother Moose. To slay the Gorgonzola, first you need this official Pegamuth brand sword and shield. Clang! Okay, Mom, say Pegamuth. Next, so as not to be overcome by noxious vapors, you will need this giant clothespin to clamp upon your nostrils. Okay, Bob, say Pegamuth. Now, say Mother Moose, the Gorgonzola is so repulsive to behold that everyone that gazes upon her is turned to stone. Frang! Some is turned to basalt, some to obsidian, some to granite, and some to marble. And so the whole island of Petrophobia upon which she dwells looks like a giant sculpture garden.
What you must do to protect your eyeballs is to wear the rose-colored glasses, legendary spectacles that magnify the beautification of all objects and reduce the uglification by 14-fold. I myself do not possess the rose-colored spectacles. They belong to the three Paisley sisters who live on the island of Polychromia. But they do not like to share. Lucky for you, they have only one brain between them. They keep the brain in a little trapdoor in the top of the head. They switch the brain over from one to another. While they are switching the brain, you must swoop down, grab the brain, not give it back till they give you the rose-colored glasses. But they will see me coming, say Pegamoose. Dezactly, say Mother Moose. Therefore, for you, I have the toupee of invisibility. No, say Pegamoose, I ain't gonna wear no toupee. Moose in a toupee looks ridiculous. Don't be silly, say Mother Moose. You will be invisible. You will not look like nothing. And so, with a mighty flap of his splendiferous antlers, brandishing his pegasword and shield, clang, into the azure skies he launched his noble self, far above Poseidon's roiling realm. A mighty Olympian spectacle was he. Except you could not see him at all because of the toupee. Finally, he arrived at the island of Polychromia, and gazing down with his Pegamoose brand vision, he see the three Paisley sisters gambling about upon the dunes below, and swooping low down, all invisible, he overhear their conversation. By turn for the brain, say one of the sisters. No, my turn for the brain, say the second sister. Say the third sister. A scrupulous review of our mutually agreed upon sharing contract negates the validity of one of your claims. Aha, say Pegamoose. I bet that one has the brain. And sure enough, just at that moment, she pulled brain out of a trapdoor in the top of the head, and Pegamoose, all invisible, swooped down low, grabbed the brain, and zooped back up into the sky where, doffing his toupee, he revealed himself in all of his Olympian splendor. Hey! You stole our brain! That's right, say Pegamoose. I give you your brain back when you give me the rose-colored glasses. You give us the brain if we give you the glasses, say the Paisley sisters. That's right, say Pegamoose. And so, the second Paisley sister, with her little Paisley blouse and Paisley pants, Paisley pumps, fully Paisley accessorized with a little Paisley parasol and Paisley purse, reach into a little Paisley pouch and pop, out come the rose-colored glasses. Pegamoose snatched the glasses, dropped the brain off, gadoop, and off he go to the island of Petrophobia, where, thanks to a strong tailwind, he arrived 17 minutes ahead of his flight plan. Swooping low over the eastern shore of the island, he sees a large crowd of people gathered together. But upon approaching closely, he realized they are all made of stone. Some were sedimentary. Some were igneous. But most of them were metamorphic. And there in the mouth of the cave was the Gorgonzola, her disgustifying self. The Pegamoose swooping down low. Now he'd observe her trying to style her snakes. It was an especially bad snake day for the Gorgonzola, even though she have used ultra maxi hole gel, half of the snakes had wriggled free, waving their little forky tongues in the air, while the other half lay listlessly plastered to the side of her skull, utterly lacking in body and luster.

0: Megamoose clamped a clothespin upon the nose and, doffing his toupee, revealed himself in all of his Golumbian splendor. The Gorgonzola look up. And just as a little sleeping doggy under rug upon the unwelcome intrusion of a stranger can be suddenly transformated into a raging, ravening beast, so the Gorgonzola, upon spotting Pegamoose, spring to her claws with a roar of rabid rage. Ha! Say Pegamoose. It is I, Begaboose, Zod of Buzzerbooze. Bree bear do bead thy doob. Now, say what, say the Gorgonzola? I said, the Begamoose, Bree bear do bead thy doob. He was lifting his mighty pegasword to strike, but just as he was about to strike, the Gorgonzola catch sight of her deflection in his shining shield. And so the stream was her uglification, and so bad a snakely day was it that upon gazing at her own visage, she was instantly transformated into stone. Frang! A sudden silence fell upon that forbidden isle, with the Gorgonzola frozen into a posture of terminal repulsivity. Back to mighty Mount Golumbus, Pegamoose antler his way. And there upon the top of that mighty mythological mountain there was feasting and fasting and rejoicing and jousting and jesting for many a day. The nine mooses, they compose a song specially for the occasion. Twang, strum, aroo! And Mother Moose, he give Pegamoose several days off before his next task. Fighting the oxymoron. Mm-hmm. But that is such a long, short story that we have far too much time to tell it now, and thus mercifully concludes the saga of Pegamoose, radically abridged for short attention span of modern listener. Thank you. Thank you.
1: Thanks a lot.
0: I have drooled upon the rug. This I have bringed for sharing is my teddy moose, Bartholomew. This is my teddy moose, Bartholomew. It's my sharing for today. The teacher will let me say three things about my share. First, it's mine and you can't play with it. Second, you can't even look at it. Well, maybe you could look with one eye. Okay, and third if he falls down and buffed his legs. This time I am afraid he have buffed all four legs. We are going to have to bandage him up. Now we get to sing the bandage song. Bandage, bandage, bandage, bandage. There. Now all his buffed legs are bandaged. Now we are waiting for the ambulance driver. I hope he gets here soon. This is an emergency. Here he comes. Oh no. The ambulance driver fell asleep at the wheel. He have run over Bartholomew's nose. He have tire tracks on his nose. I think we better bandage up the nose, too. We will wrap the legs and the nose in one big super bandage. Bandage, bandage. Now here comes the nurse for to give him the shot. In the bum. Zoing! There, now he is alive. And now I'm going to tell you one of my famous Bartholomew stories. This is called Bartholomew Visits the Eiffel Tower. Mr. and Mrs. Bartholomew went to Paris, France to visit the Eiffel Tower. They climb up to the top with Bartholomew, up and up and up. There are a lot of stairs to climb. When they get to the tippy top, they look down. Ooh, they can see the whole city of Paris, France. And all the old people walking down below. Bonjour, ça va? But Bartholomew leaned out very far to get a good look, and you know what happened? He fell off the Eiffel Tower! I am afraid it does not look good for him this time. Oh dear. I am afraid he have buffed all four legs. We are going to put him in a French bandage. Bandage, bandage, bandage. Now we are waiting for the French ambulance driver. They are in France, so the ambulance make a different sound. It goes like this. Here it comes now. Here come, if driven by a French ambulance driver. Oh no. The ambulance driver did not look where he was going. He have run over Bartholomew's nostrils. It looks very serious. I think we will have to bandage the nostrils. And we will make a great big French bandage for the nostril and the legs too. This is the famous nostril and leg bandage. There! Now here comes the French doctor. We're going to give him a French shot. In the derriere. Zoing! There! Now he is alive and ready to go visit the Grand Canyon. I am afraid our time is up, but I do want to tell you that, well, you know what happened when he went to the Grand Canyon? He buffed all his legs. But I will tell you about that next time and about how the helicopter crashed on his nose. So thank you very much. Thank you.
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0: Hi, I'm Linda Arnold, and I'd like to invite you to come with me to a magical place, a musical place, Pickleberry Pie. All it takes is a little imagination, and you'll fit inside the pie with me. And the pickleberries, of course. So come on, and let's go in. Hold it. Looks like the pickleberries aren't inside the pie. Here's a note. Dear Linda, we're out and back watching clouds. Come on back and join us. Love, Pammy, Tony, and Peter P. Pickleberry. Oh, okay. Let's go around back. Pickleberries, where are you?
1: We're over here on the grass, Linda.
2: Like watching the elephants.
3: It's not an elephant, Tony. Anyone can see that it's just a cloud.
2: An elephant cloud.
0: Oh, yes, they are beautiful clouds today.
1: We've been watching them for a while and thinking.
3: Not thinking enough.
0: What have you been thinking about, Pammy?
1: About how clouds get to go places and get to watch everything.
3: They don't have eyes, Pammy.
2: Elephants have eyes. See over there? That little hole in the cloud? It's like an eye. And that little part over there is like a tail.
3: Tony.
1: Well, I like to think clouds can see all the mountains and the forests and the oceans that they pass over.
0: That's a nice thought, Pammy.

0: green cotton. It's a cloud, Tony.
1: I see it. It does kind of look like those things that ice cream comes in.
0: Like double chocolate crunch. Like the supermarket. First elephants, then ice cream, and now supermarkets.
1: Peter, supermarkets are important to Tony. Remember the time Tony got lost?
0: Do I?
2: Yes, we all learned a lot about supermarkets that day.
3: Mr. Roquelin, to the meat department, please.
2: Okay, Pickleberries. Now remember, stay in the cart.
0: Stay in the cart.
2: Right. I'm going to go talk to the vegetable man, right over there.
0: Look at all these, like, groceries.
4: That's why they call it a grocery store, Tony.
0: Roll and save. It's got, like, popcorn.
1: And cookies.
0: And, like, cake mix.
1: And those little toys that hang off the rack.
0: And, like, ice cream. Cool.
1: Very cool.
0: And very, very cool. Like, let's get down and, like, explore.
1: No, Tony.
4: Linda said to stay in the cart.
0: But, like, I'm not going far. Just over there to, like, look at the ice cream. There. Eyes will be right

0: Pickleberries! Where's Tony?
1: He got out of the cart, Linda.
0: And he didn't even listen to me.
2: We've got to find him.
1: I think he's over near the ice cream.
2: Okay, hold on. I'll turn around the cart. And there. Now keep your eyes open.
1: Tony! Tony!
0: Chocolate chip! Vanilla swirl! Cookies and cream! Not there.
2: I don't see him.
1: Tony! Tony Pickleberry!
0: Excuse me, ma'am. Have you seen a pickleberry?
3: Is that a fruit or a vegetable? You'd better look in the produce. It's over there.
2: Lost in the oranges? Well, he could be. Let's check.
1: Tony!
0: Spinach? Sprouts? Eggplant? And Tony!
4: Are those the people you're missing, Tony?
5: Eye up. Hey, you guys. This is like Mr. Roklin. He's the store manager.
2: Tony, I told you to stay in the cart.
5: Eye up. Like, I am sorry, Linda.
4: But you did the right thing to get help when you knew you were lost.
5: Eye up. Like, I's remembered. When you're lost, ask a big person in a uniform.
4: Well, this is a store smock, not a uniform. But Tony, you're welcome back to Roll and Save any day.
5: Ah, thanks.
2: Thank you, Mr. Roklin.
4: You're welcome. I knew someone needed me when I heard the grapes talking.
2: Boy, that must have been quite a shock.
4: Oh, this is an interesting place to work, all right. Now remember, Tony, stay in the cart.
5: Like, for sure.

One night, the automatic doors were locked up tight. The clerks were home in their own sweet beds, dreaming of the registers ringing in their heads. The market was shut, the day was done, the supermarket shuffle had just begun.

The kitchen cleanser was crooning a tune. 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Jars were jumping, the cans were cool. The milk containers cutting up a mean rug too. The joint was bumping through the hustle and the bustle. The whole place dancing to the supermarket shuffle.

0: moving to the old soft shoe. 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The honey hopped, the licorice twist, the bagel sat around in the bag and kissed. The cheese was sitting on the shelf all alone when the hot dogs called him up on the phone, saying, Cheddar, you better put your dancing shoes on. 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
1: Hey, come on, let's get down.
0: Buffing on the shelves. Nobody gonna tell. It's quite informal. 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
1: Supermarket shuffling.
2: Supermarket shuffle.
0: Dancing in the aisles.
2: Supermarket shuffle.
0: The place gone wild.
2: Supermarket shuffle.
0: Rock around the clock. You get it in the morning and it's all cleaned up.
1: Yeah.

0: hustle, moving out of grooving to the supermarket shuffle. 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You get to in the morning and you never would know. Dancing in the aisle, the place gone wild. 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Bopping on the shelves, nobody gonna tell. It's quite informal, you get to in the morning and it all looks normal.
1: You're listening to Pickleberry Pie, a special program for kids. And today, well, we're not in the pie, we're out in back, because Pammy and Tony and Linda want to look at clouds and think they're giraffes.
2: Like elephants.
1: Whatever. You don't see me making up things like that.
2: As I recall, Peter, you are very good at making things up.
1: Like what?
2: Like excuses. Remember the time you decided you didn't want to wash your hands?
1: Well, yes, that was an interesting episode. Pickleberries, it's time for dinner. Okay, Pickleberries, first things first. Tony, did you wash your hands?
2: Like with soap.
1: Pammy, did you?
2: Uh-huh, with a clean towel, too.
1: Okay. How about you, Peter? You too?
3: Well, the soap walked away. Yeah, it just got up and said, I want to go to New York. So it did. There's no soap.
1: Peter, I just put new soap in the bathroom.
2: Like pink soap.
3: Well, then somebody turned off the water. Yeah, somebody had to work on the pipes down the street because they're building, a lake at the end of the street. A beautiful lake.
2: A lake at the end of the street?
3: Well, it could happen.
1: Listen, Peter. The water is running fine.
3: You mean they already finished the lake?
2: Nope. Like, no lake, Peter.
1: Peter.
3: Well, we're out of towels. That's right. See, this rhinoceros walked in on the people next door, and he started taking a bath in their bathtub. And the next thing you know, they run out of towels. So, who do they turn to? Peter P. Pickleberry. And they said, Peter, do you have any extra towels in the pie? And I said, well, take them all. So they did.
2: Well, there's always paper towels.
3: Paper towels on this delicate pickleberry skin?
2: Oh, like, Peter, just face it. You don't want to wash your hands.
3: You bet. I don't wanna.

0: So that's why it's important to wash your hands. We bring germs to our body through our hands. Germs that can make us catch a cold or the flu or be sick. And it's easy to pick up germs with our hands.
1: And when we do, they're so small, we can't even see them.
0: That's right, Pammy. So small. And so to get rid of these tiny germs, we wash our hands with soap and dry our hands with a clean towel. Okay. No germs in Peter P. Pickleberry. Good, Peter. I'm glad you're taking care of yourself. But there's one other thing that concerns me.
2: What's that?
0: Well, I'd like you to tell the truth, too.
2: I tell the truth.
1: Peter.
2: Well, most times.
1: Like most times?
2: Well, sometimes. I'm not absolutely perfect.
1: Oh, you aren't?
0: Pickleberries, if you go get dessert, I'd like to talk to Peter.
1: Okay, Linda.
3: Okay.
0: Now, Peter, I know it's hard to tell the truth sometime.
2: Yeah.
0: But it's important. Every day, every way to be the best that you can be.
2: Even if it's hard, Linda?
0: Especially because it's hard.

0: And I do like me, Linda.
1: And I like you too, Peter. So trust yourself and trust that you can do the very important thing of telling the truth.
0: Yeah.
2: Strawberry shortcake, coming through, coming through.
0: I'll be right back. Gotta wash my hands again.
3: You are going to wash?
0: Well, you never can be too careful where germs are concerned.
1: Oh, Peter.
0: Hey, look at that cloud over there. It looks just like a hand towel. And over to the right, a bar of soap.
2: I see it.
0: Aren't clouds great?
3: They are, Peter. They are.
0: Oh, over there? Well, let's see. I think I see a... maybe a car or a truck. Do you see that? Maybe a lion.
3: No, I think I see the Titanic.
2: The World Trade Center.
3: Penguins!
0: Yeah.
2: Rhinoceros.

0: So that's our Pickleberry Pie program for today. We'll be back soon with more music and more pickleberries. So until then, this is Linda for All the Pickleberries, reminding you...
1: Ooh, over there I see a huge whale. There's a giraffe. And look, a cute little lamb. See it?
2: Hey, like I see it, Peter. I see it.
1: Good, and there's a purple lizard. Ooh, and a Tyrannosaurus Rex. Kind of small, but still a T-Rex.

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You can write to them care of Box 2999, Santa Cruz, California, 95062.

0: everyone, Katie here, and we have some more rabbit ear stories for you. So here it is.
1: The Ugly Duckling, read for you by Cher, with music by Patrick Ball.

days of summer had come to the countryside. The air was sweet, the corn stood tall and green, and row upon row of freshly cut hay lay drying in the meadows. Beyond the open fields, forests of tall, silent trees shaded deep, cool lakes. Storks strutted through the marshes on their long red legs, and little birds flew overhead chattering.

On a hilltop bathed in sunshine stood an old mansion surrounded by a moat. Along the stone walls of the moat, huge burdock plants with leaves as big as platters grew thick and tall. Beneath their leaves, it was like a secret room

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She had been sitting a long time, or so it seemed to her, and she missed the company of all the other ducks. But she knew that soon she would have a brood of lively ducklings to watch over, and so she sat patiently on her nest beneath the burdock leaves. At last the eggs began to crack, and from each emerged a clumsy little duckling, all damp and unsteady on big webbed feet. In no time at all, their feathers dried, and they looked like little yellow puffs as they scuttled about. 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"Peep, peep," the ducklings answered as they stared at their leafy green shelter. 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"Oh, my little sillies, do you suppose that this is all there is to the world? Why, it stretches way beyond the other side of the garden, though I have never been that far myself." The mother duck counted her children. "You are all here now, aren't you?" Then she got up from her nest. "No, you are not all here. There is still one egg unhatched, and it is the biggest egg of all."

This is Mira, and I have a story in my pocket. Today's story is told by Gregory McGuire. Let's listen.

0: The Three Little Penguins and the Big Bad Walrus. Once, there were three little penguins who lived in an igloo with their mother. The oldest penguin liked to eat fish. The middle penguin liked to eat fish. The youngest penguin liked to get dressed up in a ballet costume and put on a show. This was not usual for penguins, and it worried old Mama Penguin a lot. But whenever her baby put on a show, she always applauded the loudest. She clapped so hard that she found herself wheezing and short of breath. She took herself to the doctor, who was a walrus. He told Mama Penguin that her blood was sluggish. He said she should move to an island in the South Seas.
1: "I do feel a bit under the weather," said old Mama Penguin. "Not up to my usual strength. But what will my penguin children do without me? They haven't got a whole lot of common sense, even for penguins. They wouldn't know enough to come out of the cold unless I called them. And do you think they would floss regularly?"
0: "They're old enough to take care of themselves," said Doc Walrus.
1: "Do you really think so?" said Mama Penguin. "A mother worries."
0: "A mother should learn not to worry so much," said Doc Walrus firmly. "You've done a good job raising your children. It's time to let go and enjoy your happy golden sunset years. You're looking weak and frail. There's an iceberg leaving tonight. Why don't you hop aboard?"
1: "Perhaps," said Mama Penguin, and sighed.
0: She didn't intend to follow the doc's advice, but while she was away, the oldest penguin had accidentally left the oven on, and the middle penguin had accidentally left the oven door open, and the youngest penguin was skating around in baubles and bangles and beads, being Cleopatra the Queen of the Nile, not paying much attention. And while this was happening, the heat from the oven had melted the igloo right down to the very tundra on which it had been built. By the time that Mama Penguin got home, there wasn't much home left to come to. So old Mama Penguin called her children to her side.
1: "My dears," she said, "it is time for you to go out into the world and find your own homes. As you can see, there's not much left of mine. So your dear mother is going to go on a cruise to the South Seas and try to build up her health. I'll send postcards. Meanwhile, some good advice. First, floss your teeth every day."
0: Then she smacked the oldest penguin on the bottom with her walking stick.
1: "And don't leave the oven on."
0: She smacked the middle penguin on the bottom, too.
1: "Don't leave the oven door open."
0: She kissed the youngest penguin and said,
1: "Dear, a little less lipstick, and it will go much better for you in life."
0: Then she hobbled onto a passing iceberg and soon was lost to view. The three penguins were very sad. "What shall we do?" said the oldest penguin. "Perhaps we should build ourselves three homes. I will build my home out of straw." "I will build my home out of twigs," said the middle penguin. "I will make up a new dance called the Collapse of the Housing Industry," cried the youngest penguin, and began collapsing all over the place. "Oh, please," said the oldest and the middle penguins, and went to find housing materials. Now, who should come along but a seal driving a bobsled? Tied onto the back of it was a huge rick of straw.
2: "Straw, straw for sale," cried the seal.
3: "I'll have that straw to build myself a house," cried the oldest penguin, and bought the whole lot right there. "I thought I was selling it for packing fine china in, but you can do what you want with it," said the seal, pocketing the money and driving away. The oldest penguin built a handsome house. It had a straw veranda, a straw balcony, and a straw tower perched on top. The oldest penguin was quite happy. With a new stove and a nice pot of fish to cook up on it, there was nothing more to want in life. The middle penguin was wandering around when the seal came driving the bobsled back, this time with a load of twigs in it. "Who'll buy my twigs? Fine twigs for sale," cried the seal. "I'll have the lot, my good seal," said the middle penguin. "Just dump them right there, if you please. This is as good a place as any to build myself a house."
4: "Suit yourself," said the seal. "I had thought to sell them for kindling, but you know best."
3: The seal put the money in his wallet and drove his bobsled away. The middle penguin built a beautiful house out of twigs. It had a twig porch, a twig staircase, and a twig widow's walk on top. The middle penguin bought an oven just right for cooking pots of fish in, and all seemed very cozy indeed. The youngest penguin invented a new dance called Isadora Penguin. It involved dressing in gauzy colored veils. Along came the seal on his bobsled once again.
2: "Coal, lots of coal for sale," he cried. "A very hot building material these days."
4: "Who would build a house out of coal?" asked the youngest penguin. "Wouldn't it burn up?"
2: "I give folks what they want," said the seal. "You'd be surprised at recent styles. You could call it a warming trend."
4: "Well, what I would like is a full-length mirror," said the youngest penguin. "I need to see myself dance so I can know if it's beautiful enough."
2: "I can't sell you a mirror, for I haven't got one," said the seal.
4: "But I can sell you a blowtorch. You can cut a sheet of ice out of the glacier. That'll do for a mirror."
2: "I suppose you're right," said the youngest penguin. "Here's the money."
4: "Thanks," said the seal. As he handed over the blowtorch, he added, "Your eyelashes are awfully long and curly for a penguin."
2: "Is that a compliment?" said the youngest penguin, and practiced using the blowtorch in the seal's direction.
3: The seal and the bobsled sped away very quickly. Who should come along next but Doc Walrus? The truth needs to be told. It is bitter, and it is ugly. But so was the walrus. The cunning old doctor wanted to eat all three of the penguin children. That was why he had advised poor Mama Penguin to move to the South Seas. Her blood wasn't really as sluggish as the doctor had said. It was all a fiendish plot to provide him with fresh penguin steaks. Far away, as her iceberg began to melt in the heat of the tropical seas, old Mama Penguin was wondering if she had made the right decision. But didn't all children need to grow up and leave home sometime? The walrus waddled up to the house built out of straw. He was exceedingly hungry. He knocked on the front door and said, little penguin, let me come in." The oldest penguin looked out of the peephole.
4: "Why are you carrying a knife and a fork and a jar of salsa?" he asked.
5: "I bought them at a garage sale," said the walrus. "I've come to check your pulse. Your mama told me to look in on you from time to time. I need to make sure you're flossing regularly, so let me come in."
4: "Not by the hair of my chinny chin chin," said the penguin.
5: "You haven't got any hair on your chinny chin chin," said the walrus.
4: "That's what I mean," said the penguin, and slammed the peephole shut.
5: "Then I'll huff, and I'll puff, and I'll blow your house in," said the walrus.
3: The walrus couldn't really blow the house in. He wasn't good at huffing and puffing, just bluffing. Besides, the penguin was too busy heating up a pot of fish to pay attention. Unfortunately, the penguin left the oven on and the door open, and the house of straw went up in flames. The penguin just barely escaped through the back door, and he ran to the house of twigs, which was nearby.
4: "Save me!" cried the oldest penguin.
2: "Oh, okay," said the middle penguin. "Would you stir these fish while I go answer the doorbell?"
3: It was the walrus again.
5: "It's the good old kindly doc who makes house calls," said the walrus through the screen door. "I've come to take your temperature. And I have to check to see if you're flossing as you should. Your mama told me to keep an eye out for your health, and I intend to.
3: Then what are you doing with that paring knife, and the sack of onions, and the sprigs of fresh coriander?
5: Asked the middle penguin. I'm on my way to a cooking class over at the community college, said the walrus. At this rate, I'm going to be late. So little penguin, let me come in.
3: Not by the hair of my chinny-chin-chin, said the middle penguin.
5: You haven't got any hair on your chinny-chin-chin, said the walrus. Come to think of it, you haven't got much of a chinny-chin-chin either.
3: That about settles it, then, said the middle penguin, and slammed the door.
5: Then I'll huff, and I'll puff, and I'll blow your house in, said the walrus.
3: Enough with this huffing and puffing stuff, called the oldest penguin. But meanwhile, the middle penguin had left the oven on and the door open. The house of twigs caught fire and burned to the ground. The two penguins barely escaped with their lives. They raced next door. The youngest penguin had been having fun with the blowtorch. It was easy to use it to slice blocks of glacial ice into huge cubes. The youngest penguin had built a dance studio with a full wall of mirrors and a cafe and a lounge, complete with a jukebox all made of ice. The youngest penguin was busy perfecting an ensemble piece to go in the ballet about Cleopatra, the Queen of the Nile. This number was called The Dance of the Sugar Plum Pharaohs.
2: Let us in, cried the oldest penguin and the middle penguin.
3: Did you come to see the show? Asked the youngest penguin.
2: It's not finished yet, but I can show you what I have so far.
3: There's a hungry walrus outside, cried the other penguins.
2: Whatever you do, don't answer the door.
5: Just then, there was a knock.
2: Who is it?
5: Called the youngest penguin, looking through the French doors. It's me, old Doc Walrus, said the walrus. I've come to give you an examination.
2: I'm fine, said the youngest penguin. Go away, I'm busy flossing my teeth.
5: You look as if you have a fever. Your cheeks are cherry red.
2: It's a little blush. Arctic evenings. Use a flesh-colored foundation and blend well. You should try some.
5: Let me in, and I will.
2: But why are you carrying a meat cleaver and a hibachi?
5: I am delivering them to my granny, who is sick in bed. She's fading fast. Little penguin, let me come in.
2: Not by the hair of my chinny chin chin.
5: You haven't got any hair on your chinny chin chin, said the walrus.
2: Let me check the prop department and I'll get back to you, said the penguin.
5: But by now, the walrus had had enough. He was very hungry indeed. He found the blowtorch that the littlest penguin carelessly had left lying around outside. Then Doc Walrus aimed it at the dance studio, made of carved ice. I'll have penguin patties before the night is out, he cried and turned on the blowtorch.
0: Meanwhile, old Mama Penguin's bad feeling about this whole business had only gotten stronger. She had turned around. She arrived at the front door of the dance studio just in time to see the walrus start to attack the building with fire.
6: Oh, no, you don't,
0: she yelled and launched herself through the air. The walrus never knew what hit him. He was out cold, with little X's in his eyes and birdies tweeting over his head, just as in the cartoons.
6: My babies!
0: Cried old Mama Penguin, calling them to her side.
2: Mama!
0: They said, clapping their flippers. They came sliding over the ice to her.
2: How did you ever knock out that old walrus?
6: My blood isn't as sluggish as all that, she said. Besides, as the iceberg began to melt, I had to paddle it all the way home against the current. I built up my upper body muscles. A little exercise does wonders, my dears. But enough about me. Tell me this, my children. Has anyone left the oven on and burned up any houses lately?
0: The oldest penguin and the middle penguin hung their heads in shame. The youngest penguin said,
2: Look, Ma, I can do a split now,
0: and showed her how.
6: My baby, said Mama Penguin fondly. I guess I'll have to move back in and do the cooking. Nobody touches the oven or I'll spank you on your bottoms. Understood?
2: Yes, Mama, they said.
0: They tied up the walrus with dental floss. When the seal with the bobsled came along, they piled the walrus on top and told the seal to take him away to the county jail. Then, old Mama Penguin made some fish soup for dinner, and the oldest penguin and middle penguin told her how beautiful their houses had been. The youngest penguin worked on a new dance called the Ice of Spring. It was intended to be danced daringly in the nude. But since penguins don't usually wear clothes, nobody especially noticed the difference.

everybody. This is Kate. I've got a story in my pocket. Really, it's a whole bunch of stories from Aweli Makiba. And they're almost falling out of my pocket. Better listen real quick on Story in My Pocket.

Now, this story goes back. Oh, it goes way back to the days animals could walk and talk like you and me. Now, Br'er Rabbit, he was moseying down the road, minding his own business, just having a good old time, when all of a sudden, Br'er Wolf jumped out of the bushes and tried to grab Br'er Rabbit by his tail. Well, Br'er Rabbit and his family, his mama and daddy and grandpappy, they had a saying. They used to say, "Son, trust no mistake. You better jump and run if a bush shakes." And he took off a running down the road. Lickety split, like lightning itself. Well, when he turned, Br'er Wolf was right on his tail and just about to grab it, as a matter of fact. He looked down and boy, he was right on top of his hole, a hole inside of a piney stump, his house. He jumped down in that hole as fast as he could and he locked that door. Well, Br'er Wolf thought he had him. "I got you now, Br'er Rabbit. I got you. You think you're so smart and so clever, but I got you now. I'm gonna get some wood. I'm gonna get some kindling. I'm gonna build a fire and smoke you out." "Not so fast," Br'er Rabbit warned. He was thinking quick, double quick. "Now, you know, Br'er Wolf, I have a big old pot of honey down here. And I know you just loves honey. Why, let me taste it to see how fresh it is." He started smacking his lips. "This is sure enough fresh honey, Br'er Wolf. Oh, Br'er Rabbit, you know I loves honey. Please let me come down in your house. Just let me down in that hole and I promise I won't touch you. I won't eat you. I won't kill you. Just give me some of that sweet honey." Well, Br'er Rabbit thinking double quick. "Well, I guess I could let you come on down in my house. But you know, my hole is so small, I would have to come out to let you come in." "Well, that's all right. You come on out of there, Br'er Rabbit. Come on out and I promise I won't touch you." Well, Br'er Rabbit eased out of that hole. He had a smile on the outside and he was scared to death on the inside. He moved out of the way. Br'er Wolf put himself on top of that hole. He squished and squashed and he turned until he was right down inside of that hole, right in Br'er Rabbit's house. He started looking all over for that big old pot of honey. And while he was doing that, Br'er Rabbit called down, "Br'er Wolf, you can have all the honey you want if you can find some. And while you're looking for that honey, I'm going to find some wood and kindling and smoke you in." He locked that door. That's how Br'er Rabbit used his wits to save his hide. Now, this is the story of Br'er Rabbit, Br'er Possum, and Br'er Snake. It goes back, it goes way, way, way, way, way back. Back to the days when Br'er Rabbit was really good friends with Br'er Possum. Now, Br'er Possum, there were two things he loved to do. He used to just love to go for walks every morning, and he loved to hang upside down by his tail while he was asleep. One morning, he woke up and he stretched and he yawned. And he decided to go for a walk. So he just started walking. Ooh, he was having a real good time walking, minding his own business walking, when all of a sudden, he saw this hole in the ground. Now, there's something I didn't tell you guys. He was nice. He was kind, but he was also nosy. Ooh, he looked down in that hole as fast as he could, and who do you think he saw? Br'er Snake. Now, Br'er Snake, he had a brick on his back. As soon as he saw that snake and that brick, he started walking as though he didn't even see him. Ooh-wee, let me get out of here. Help me, Br'er Possum. Now, what does that snake want with me? Well, being a nice and kind guy, he decided to go back and see if he could help him out. Br'er Snake, Br'er Snake, Br'er Snake, was that you calling me? And that snake, why, he said,

been down in this hole with a brick on my back for a long time. I was wondering if you could help me get it off. Help you get it off? That's just a trick. You just want to bite me, huh? And that snake, he said, maybe not. Maybe not. Maybe not. And old Br'er Possum, being a nice and kind guy, he decided to help him out. He found himself a stick. He stuck it down in the hole real slow. He pushed the brick off of the snake's back. He threw that stick up in the air, and then he took off a running. Boogity, boogity, boogity, boogity, boogity, boogity. Ooh, I'm glad I got out of there. Help me, Br'er Possum. What does that snake want with me this time? Well, being a nice and kind guy, he decided to go back and see if he could help him out again. Was that you calling me, Br'er Snake? And Br'er Snake, he say,

I've been down in this hole for a long time. I was wondering if you could help me get out. Help you get out? That's the trick. You want to bite me, huh? And that snake, he said, maybe not. Maybe not. Maybe not. And old Brer Possum, being a nice and kind guy, he decided to help him out again. He found himself a longer stick. He stuck it down in that hole real slow. I mean slow, y'all. He put that stick up under the snake, and then he lifted him up high into the sky, and then he threw that old snake, and he ran. Boogity, boogity, boogity, boogity, boogity, boogity, boogity. Ooh, I got out of there. Help me, Brer Possum. Now, what that snake want with me this time? Well, being a nice and kind guy, he decided to go on and see if he could help him out again. Brer Snake? Brer Snake? Brer Snake, was that you were calling me? Brer Snake? Brer Snake? Brer Snake, where you at? Ooh-wee! Brer Snake, where you hiding at? Brer Snake, he was in that tall, tall grass, but then he came climbing out real slow, stretched himself over that hole, lifted himself up, and he looked at old Brer Possum right in the eyes. He say,

I've been down in that hole where the sun don't shine for a long time. I'm cold. I was wondering if you would pick me up and put me in your pocket and keep me warm. Ooh, you just trying to trick me for sure. You gonna bite me, huh? And that snake, what did he say, y'all? Maybe not. Maybe not. Maybe not. And old Brer Possum, being a nice and kind guy, he decided to help him out again. He said, well, you coil yourself up nice and small, and I'll pick you up, put you in my pocket, and I'll keep you there just until you get warm. You hear? And that snake said, I hear. He coiled himself up nice and small. Brer Possum, he picked him up, put him in his pocket, and ooh-wee, felt kind of funny in there. And then he started trying to walk, and ooh, pretty soon he was able to forget the snake was in his pocket, and he was just a-walking, having a real good time, and minding his own business, when all of a sudden, the snake eased up out of the pocket, brought himself around in front of old Brer Possum, lifted himself up, and he looked at old Brer Possum right in the eyes. He said, I'm gonna bite you. You knew I was a snake when you picked me up. I'm going to bite you. He said, wait, before I die, can I have one last wish, please? Brer Snake said, what's that? Can I just go down to Brer Rabbit house and tell Brer Rabbit he can have all my stuff since I ain't gonna be around for a while? Brer Snake said, well, I reckon. Brer Snake, he crawled back into Brer Possum's pocket. Brer Possum, he went on around to Brer Rabbit's house and he knocked on the door. Brer Rabbit! Brer Rabbit! Brer Rabbit! Brer Rabbit opened the door. Hey, Brer Possum, how you doing? I'm gonna die. You gonna die? You don't look sick. I got a snake in my pocket. Man, what you got a snake in your pocket for? Well, you see, I was walking down the street, minding my own business, and I heard, help me, Brer Possum, and I helped him, and I'm gonna die. He said, wait. Now, how did all this get started? Show me how all this began. Well, Brer Possum took Brer Rabbit all the way back to that hole. Brer Rabbit leaned over and he started talking to Brer Possum's pocket. Brer Snake? Brer Snake, I know you're down in that pocket. Can you come up for a minute? And Brer Snake, he came up and he said, now, Brer Snake, is it true that Brer Possum found you in a hole with a brick on your back? And Brer Snake said, mm-hmm. Well, can you show me exactly how he found you? And Brer Snake said, mm-hmm. Brer Snake, he went down in that hole nice and slow. Is it true, Brer Snake, that there was a brick on your back? And Brer Snake, he say, mm-hmm. Well, was the brick like this or like that? Brer Rabbit looked at Brer Possum. Now, Brer Possum, my mama told me, my daddy told me, even Big Mama and Big Daddy told me, never trouble unless trouble troubles you. In other words, as my grandmama Ruth, my daddy and mama, and even Big Mama Alice would say, don't y'all be nosy here. Now, this is the fable of Fox and Goat. One day, Fox looked up and discovered he had fallen down into a well. Oh, he was so embarrassed about this, and he was stuck. Now, how am I going to get out of this well? There's no way I can climb up these sides. I guess I'll have to wait
and see if someone will help me. Well, he would wait, and he would listen and listen and wait, and ooh, it sounded like goat. He knew those hooves anywhere. Hey, goat! Goat, is that you? Hey, who's... Fox, what are you doing down in that well? Oh, goat, it's a long story, but maybe you can help me get out. You know, the water down here is so good. Oh, it's cool and sweet. I just been drinking it and drinking it, but don't you worry. I'll save you some. Save me some? Well, I'm gonna come down there and get it for myself. And with that, goat jumped down in that well. As soon as he landed on all fours, Fox jumped on his back, ran up those horns, and jumped out of that well. Oh, goat, thanks for saving me. Saving me? What do you mean? I was stuck down there, but you came to my rescue. Stuck? How am I gonna get out? Well, goat, if you were as smart in brains as you were in the hairs on that body, you would have figured that out before you jumped in. Well, since you helped me out, I'll help you. But next time, you'll have to think before you leap. Now, you know, Grandmama Ruth and Mama used to say, girl, you're gonna have to think before you act. Child, think before you speak. And now, I'm gonna have to think before I leap. Now, my daddy said some stories are meant to be laughed at and learned from. Just like in Why Dogs Hate Cats. Now, the dog and the cat, they used to be the best of friends. They did everything together. They used to go to the library together and do all of their homework together. Sometimes they used to read to each other. They used to play hand claps. They used to sing songs.

0: ho, open up my cellar door, and we'll be jolly friends forevermore. Or sometimes they did another one like this. Double, double this, double, double that, double this, double that, double, double this, that. Oh, they had so much fun, but their favorite thing of all was eating ham. Oh, they loved ham any way they could get it. Grits and ham, collard greens and ham, ham and spam, spam, spam, spam, spam, spam, and even ham sandwiches or a good old juicy ham bone. Well, Dog went deep, deep, deep down in his pocket. I mean so deep, kind of like when you're at the sofa and you're looking deep up under the cushions for money, or in the car looking up under those seats for money. He went deep, deep, deep, deep, and guess what? He found some. He ran right over to Mrs. Cat's house. He said, "Miss Cat, I have some money here. Now, if you have money, we can go to the market and buy ourselves a big old juicy ham." Well, Miss Cat said, "Meow, I have money." So they went to the market. Now, when they went to the market, they were singing in call and response. "Hambone, hambone, where you been?
1: Hambone, hambone, where you been?
0: Round the world and back again.
1: Round the world and back again.
0: I say, hambone, hambone, where you been?
1: Hambone, hambone, where you been?
0: Round the world and back again.
1: Round the world and back again."
0: Well, by the time they made it to the market, they stood right in front of the window and they picked out the biggest, the juiciest looking ham. And even though it was so big, so heavy, it was all theirs. They went back home and they took turns carrying it. Now, the dog made up a little song when he carried it. He sang, "Our ham, our ham, our ham." And then the cat, "My ham, my ham, my ham." Why, the dog couldn't believe his ears. Why was Miss Cat singing "my ham"? The next time, he sang it a little different. "Our ham, our ham, our ham." And then the cat, "My ham, my ham, my ham." Dog said, "Miss Cat, now it's both of our hams. Why are you singing my ham?" Miss Cat did not say a thing, but when they were almost home, she ran all the way up a tree, sat down on a limb, and started eating up all of that ham all by herself. Oh, Dog couldn't believe his eyes. All he could think about was, "There goes my grits and ham. There goes my collard greens and ham. Oh, no more ham and spam, spam, spam, or a ham sandwich or a juicy ham bone." Oh, he got so angry. Why, he barked. He jumped. He snarled. Oh, but he still couldn't get all the way up in the tree to get that cat or the bone. He said, "Miss Cat, when you come down from that tree, I'm gonna chase you until you drop." Now that's why dogs hate cats. The dog is mad at the cat for eating up all that ham such a long time ago. And don't you guys let anybody tell you differently, okay?
1: Okay.
0: Now this is the story of Grandma Ruth's false teeth. I want you to think back for a minute to the first time you ever saw a pair of false teeth. Where were they and who did they belong to? Yes?
2: My dad.
0: They belonged to your dad, and where were they?
2: In his mouth.
0: Okay. Somebody else, yes?
3: In a jar in my grandma's bathroom.
0: In a jar in grandma's bathroom. And one more.
4: I actually saw false teeth in my Grandma Ruth's cup.
0: Okay. Well, the first time I saw a pair of false teeth, I was about 8 years old. I was spending the night at my Grandma Ruth's house, and we were fast asleep. And I woke up. And you know why I woke up? I had to go. Ooh, I had to go really bad. And I didn't want to wake Grandma Ruth up. I decided not to turn the lights on, but to use my hands. I decided that I could feel along the side of the bed all the way to the table that was next to the bed, and then the door would be right there, and just go to the bathroom. Well, I felt around, and I got to the table, and ooh, what was that? And I looked. It was a big jar. It was a big jar full of something blue and bubbly and a mouthful of teeth. Grandma's teeth. And then I thought, now doesn't Grandma Ruth know that you have to put your teeth under the pillow for the tooth fairy? And I thought about helping her out. I put my hand in the jar and, ooh, then I realized I would get her bed all blue and bubbly, and I didn't want to do that. And I thought about what she might look like without her teeth, and I thought about opening her mouth, and better not do that. So I decided I'd better wait until the morning. I couldn't wait to wake up and to see Grandma Ruth. Well, that morning, Grandma Ruth was already awake. She was making pancakes and fried apples. Mmm. I went in the kitchen. I said, "Good morning, Grandmama." And Grandma smiled her smile. She said, "Good morning, sweetie." I said, "Grandma, you have teeth." "Of course I have teeth. But last night when I went to the bathroom, I saw a mouthful of teeth in a jar of something blue and bubbly." And Grandma popped her teeth out of her mouth and made him talk. "These are my false teeth." I said, "False teeth?" She said, "Well, baby, when you get older, not only will your teeth come out, but your hair will start to turn another color, and things that used to go north are gonna go south." She said, "But that's another story."

That's all the time we have for these stories. You can find out more about the stories and the storyteller by going to kidspublicradio.org. 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

0: And now, for all you termites out there, here's Steve Charney and that famous wooden American, Harry.
1: Hey, you know what song I'd like to do?
2: What?
1: I'd like to do one of my favorite songs. I love this song. It's called This Old Man.
2: You're kidding. That is the worst song I've ever heard.
1: Harry, that's a lovely song.
2: It doesn't make any sense.
1: Well, it makes a lot of sense. Now, you're going to help me on it?
2: All right.
1: Goes like this. This old man, he played one.
2: Boy, this song is really dumb.
1: With a knick-knack.
2: What does that mean?
1: Paddywhack.
2: What does that mean?
1: Give the dog a bone. This old man came rolling home.
2: Guy sounds like a real nut to me.
1: This old man, he played two.
2: He threw up right on my shoe.
1: With a knick-knack, paddywhack.
2: Leave the dog alone.
1: This old man came rolling home. This old man, he played three. He played knick-knack on my chimpanzee. With a knick-knack, paddywhack.
2: I'm in the Twilight Zone.
1: This old man came rolling home. This old man, he played four.
2: He pinched his nose and he spanked his maw.
1: With a knick-knack, paddywhack,
2: I think I'm gonna moan.
1: This old man came rolling home. This old man, he played five.
2: Man, this song is really jive.
1: With a knick-knack, paddywhack,
2: now I'm gonna groan.
1: This old man came rolling home. This old man, he played six. He played knick-knack on my armpits. With a knick-knack, paddywhack,
2: give the frog alone.
1: This old man came rolling home. This old man, he played seven. He played knick-knack on my
2: belly button.
1: With a knick-knack, paddywhack, give the dog a bone. This old man came rolling home. This old man, he played eight.
2: Gee, this song I really hate.
1: With a knick-knack, paddywhack,
2: give the dog a bone.
1: Thank you, finally. This old man came rolling home. This old man, he played nine.
2: His nose was filled with icky slime.
1: With a knick-knack, paddywhack, give the dog a bone. This old man came rolling home. This old man, he played ten. Hey, let's start the song again.
2: No way! No way! I am not singing that song again!
0: Okay, Harry, back to the woodpile. 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

Nini, it's called World Kid News. On today's news, I'm going into the amusement park. It's called the Nature Amusement Park. It has fun things having to do with nature. There's the pine cone ride of the twisty turn pine cones, where you get inside the pine cone and you turn around and around until you get dizzy. And there's also the trees. And there's a barrel of fun, and there's all sorts of things. Also, my pal who works here is named Mr. Jones. We're going to meet him at our last ride. And our last ride is the wackiest ride of all, called the Tumble Tornado. He works there. He's also going to tell me a funny joke that I'm going to tell all of you guys. But it doesn't have to do with amusement parks. So, let's go. Come on. Hop in. Hey, I'm leaving the station. Okay, Chloe, be sure to come back. Bye. Bye. Here we are. I didn't even know I could drive. Well, anyway. Come on, let's get out. There it is. You gotta go down here, though. Come on. Here we are. At the Nature Amusement Park. Let's go inside. Wow. What do you want to go to first? Let's go get some tickets for this. Tickets, please. There you are. And also some for the guests. Okay. Thank you. Come on, let's go and see what. Hey, let's go over here. Ooh, look. It's a little show thing. Uh-oh. Look it. It doesn't look like a show at all. Looks like a little fun thing. All it is a little barrel thing. Hey, look, some kid's getting inside. Let's see what it does. Shoot, ding!

Look at the shark that's looking at us. Wow, look at the whale. Well, it's not real. It's made of stone. We're sinking to the bottom. Let's see if we can find a stingray. Hey, there it is. Look, there's a jellyfish. Wow, do you see its beautiful legs? Hey, there's a mother turtle with her three babies. Find much. Oh, that's so cute. Uh-oh, it's time for us to go back up. That was fun, wasn't it? Come on, let's go and see what we can also find. Hey, if we go here, we win a prize. Cool. One ticket. Thank you. What are you trying to do? Oh, it's a very scary thing. People are going to pop out in their scariest things. And if you get scared, of all of them, you lose. But if you're not scared, that shows you're a brave person and you win this. Wow, a remote control cocoa machine. Cool. Come on, kids, let's see if we can win this. Now don't be scared. Ooh. Oh, that's just a little guy saying that. Ooh. Oh, that's just a pop-out monster face. That's almost like those jack-in-the-boxes things. That's just a fake vampire. Wait a minute. Does that look real? Nice try. You have passed the haunted house without getting scared. Here's your prize. Thanks. Oh, you kids can have some too. Isn't that good cocoa? Yeah. Come on, let's go on our last ride now, where Mr. Jones works. Hi, Joan. Hi, Chloe. Step right up to this ride. Only one ticket. Thanks. Now, kids, this is a very scary ride. You're going to be going upside down, and you're going to go real fast. And then you're going to swirl around and around, and it feels so fast. It's going to be really, really scary. But this isn't our last ride. We have some games to play and stuff to buy. Mr. Jones, let it rip. Whoa! Isn't this fun? Hang on tight. I think we're going to go upside down. Hey, why is the microphone upside down? Uh-oh. Hey, the windscreen fell off. Boom. Sorry, I have to put it back on. Oh my gosh, I'm all dizzy. Mr. Jones, can you show me the way to get out of here? Sure, just walk straight. Dun, dun, dun, dun. Oh! I'm sorry, that's curving. Dun, dun, dun, dun, dun, dun. Left, now right, now left. There, you made it. Here, you have a cotton candy. And your friend you bring along, too. Thanks. Here you guys are. That's good. Come on, Mr. Jones. I have a little break, Chloe. Come on, let's go see what we can buy. Hey, you two. I'll buy you two pandas. Mr. Jones, I'll buy you what you always wanted. Cool. I always wanted one of these. A cellular phone. And I'll buy myself a one and only pie. Neat, neat, neat, neat, neat. So that's all now for the World 10 News.

0: paid attention, everybody, especially you children, but also for adults, even though you are old and set in your way, that is never too late to modify your behaviors. I'm going to tell you a story of third little piggy. Once upon a time, there were three cute, squeaky little pink piglies live in a house with their mommy, who was a ginormous sow. Everything was pink in the piggy house. Pink rugs, pink furniture, and rugs on the floor, then pencils, and there was U.S. dye number 14 in all the food, so the food was all pink, too. And because everything was pink in the house, you could not figure out where one thing left off and the next thing began. Though the piggies were always running into the furniture by accident. They listened to K-Pig Radio, Big Pig Hits, all day long. Man, and neighbors say, man, turn off that K-Pig Radio disgustifying music. Why you listen to K-Birdie Radio, Songbird Twerp Cheeple? Why you listen to awful K-Pig Radio? Piggies don't care. They listen to K-Pig Radio blasted out the windows all day long. And everything was fine, and they were a fully functional family. But the little piggies started to get older and act inappropriate. Start running around the house, breaking the furniture. Mom, he broke the lamp. Oh, shut up. Mom, he said shut up. Did you say shut up to your brother?
1: Well, he was chasing me around the house and I did it.
0: I asked you a question, young pig. Did you say shut up to your brother?
1: Well, it wasn't my fault because I was...
0: I didn't ask you whose fault it was. I said, did you say shut up? I can't hear you. I can't hear you.
1: Yes, I said shut up to my brother.
0: You're a bad pig. Now, you find a different way to share your feelings.
1: Okay, brother.
0: I wish you were dead. Does it, say to mommy pig. Go your room, bad piggies. Little piggies go room, slam the door, bam, bam, bam.
1: Finally, one morning, the mommy sow cannot stand it no more. She said, little piggies, I want you to go out onto the front lawn and line up like three pink little footballs. So the little piggies line up like three cute little pink footballs and the mommy boot them over the head. Boing.
0: That was how they knew it was time to seek their fortune. It's a good technique. So anyway, the oldest two piggies, they went right on being inappropriate. They builded their houses out of inappropriate building materials. Along came a big wolf and ate them, which was appropriate. Well, yeah. Because he was a carnivore. That's appropriate.
1: But third little piggy get up with the invisible stars emanating from his behind and down the road he go, thinking to himself, it's not fair that my brother is always getting me in trouble and I never even started anything in the first place and I always get in trouble because... Oop,
0: and he almost stepped on an earthworm. Sorry, little earthworm.
1: Did not mean to step on you.
0: I wonder, little earthworm, is it true that if you step on an earthworm and cut it in two pieces, that each half will grow a new half? I wonder if that's true. I think that's what my mommy said. I may think maybe the front half can grow a new back half. I am not sure the back half would have enough brains to grow a new front half. Then down the road go the little piggy until he notice a cloud in the sky.
1: Oh, look at that cloud. It looks like a great big hippopotamus with Santa Claus's face on the behind.
0: Now it looks like a choo-choo train with a giraffe coming out the bottom. Now it looks like a great big evil vicious wolf.
1: Help, Mom! And the little piggy run home, knock on the door, boom, boom, boom, boom. Mom, there is a big evil vicious wolf in the sky.
0: The mommy piggy come to the door.
1: There ain't no wolf. You'll have a hyperactivated imagination.
0: It's just a cloud.
1: Well, I know, but I'm scared. Anyway, Mom, can I please come in and have lunch?
0: Well, all right, little piggy, you can come in.
1: And the little piggy come in, and he moved right back in with his mom.
0: Now, boys and girls, you pay special attention. If when you go out into the world and you don't like it and get scared, you can just move back in with mom and live happily forever after.

everyone. Mira here. My favorite kind of stories and music, too. You know, like Peter and the Wolf. Da-da-da-da-da-da. But there are a lot more stories like that out there. Here's one of them. It's Juanita the Spanish Lobster with the London Philharmonic. Let's listen.

0: This is Recess. I'm John Check. Every day we're exploring the dynamic cultures of childhood. 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
1: In Good Wives, A Story for Girls, Louisa May Alcott has Jo March declare, "I do think that families are the most beautiful things in all the world." And stories such as Good Wives and Little Women, in which the action and interaction center around the family, comprise an important segment of American children's literature. Family stories emphasize ordinary events and the details of everyday life rather than action or adventure, and focus on human relationships both in and out of the family unit, and on the many problems which can grow out of those relationships. Alcott's Little Women, published in 1868, was about an entirely ordinary family, one that wasn't perfect or overly moral. Their life was full and joyous, but not incredibly exciting, nor was it tedious and dull. The success of Little Women set the stage for other writers of realistic domestic fiction, like Susan Coolidge, who published What Katie Did in 1872, and Margaret Sidney, with her lovable crew of Pepper children, who populated a series of books beginning with The Five Little Peppers and How They Grew, published in 1881. Family stories up through the mid-20th century generally focused on strong, happy families who met challenges with courage and love. Beverly Cleary's Henry Huggins, for example, or the Little House books by Laura Ingalls Wilder, or Eleanor Estes's books about the Moffat family. Beginning in the 1960s, the families represented became more racially and ethnically diverse. Uchida Yoshiko's Journey to Topaz, published in 1970, for example, tells the story of a Japanese-American family's internment in a relocation camp during World War II. And Mildred Taylor's Roll of Thunder, Hear My Cry, published in 1976, featured an African-American family standing together against racism in rural Mississippi of the 1930s. There were more stories with lower-class or working-class backgrounds, and fewer stories with wise, supportive parents. In fact, parents became part of the problem for the child characters in more recent family stories, which deal with emotionally distant mothers or fathers, step-parents, drug abuse, alcoholism, and divorce. Family stories appeal to children who want to read about children like themselves. Although the family structures and the specific challenges families and children face have changed through the years, and although the protagonists of modern family stories may not agree with Joe that families are the most beautiful thing in all the world, the stories, old and new, reflect scenes from everyday American society and speak to children of the universal joys and struggles of family life.
0: Recess is a co-production of the University of Florida's WUFT-FM and the Center for Children's Literature and Culture, with major support from the National Distribution.
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2: Plus the songs of Peggy Taylor with Doris Butler, June Foray, Peter Leeds, and the Judd Conlon Rhythm Heirs.

0: June 25th, 1876. After the Civil War, General Robert E. Lee became the president of a university, and General Ulysses S. Grant became the 18th president of the United States. But for some generals, the call of private industry was irresistible. We join General George Custer and his wife at their frozen Custer stand.
1: May I say one thing?
2: Yes.
1: Why couldn't you have just retired like the other Civil War generals?
2: Well...
1: Why do you have to go into the frozen Custer business?
2: Listen, this time I have really got the right location.
1: Yeah, that's what you said last time. What's the name of this burg again?
2: Little Bighorn.
1: Yeah, well, I don't see much foot traffic going by.
2: That's because they're all on horses.
1: Well, where are the horses then? You and your frozen Custer stand.
2: Will you just leave it to me? Any moment now, people are going to try a little frozen Custer. Believe me, the Indians are going to give us the business.
1: That remains to be seen.
2: Well, I promise you one thing. Win, lose, or draw.
1: Yeah?
2: This is definitely my last stand.

Hey everybody, this is Max. Do you know that long, long ago, I mean really long ago, there were no iPods. People had to sing to themselves or talk to their friends while walking down the street. I don't get it. No earbuds? How did they rollerblade? Anyway, the way these really old people got their music was on these big plastic pizza-like things called records. You put these records on a thing called a record player, and then you had to sit down near it to listen. You even had to turn the record over to hear the other side. Weird! Sometimes, when you go to a junk store or your grandma's attic, you can find a few of these record things under old lava lamps and stuff like that. You can even find records for kids. Then you'd be really lucky, because some of the kids' records are awesome. As it turns out, a website called Kitty Records Weekly has found a bunch of these records, just for kids. And we're lucky to be able to bring them to you here on Jabberwocky. So plug in your iPod, or whatever, and let's check out Kitty Records Daily.

0: Sparky was a little boy just about your age, maybe a little older by now. He had been taking piano lessons for almost a whole year and was already on his third piece. One day, Miss Spear, his piano teacher, came to his house to give him his lesson. It was on a Saturday afternoon.
1: That's fine, Sparky. Now play your new piece for me, The Secret.

0: right, Miss Spear?
1: Well, not too bad for the first week. But you need more practice, Sparky. Much more practice.
2: More practice? I've been practicing every day for a whole year. I can't even learn a piece in a week. When will I be able to play real good? How long does it take? Sometimes I don't know if it's worth it. I don't get to play outside as much as the other kids.
1: Sparky, you're a good student. Don't stop your piano studies now. I wish there was some way I could show you how wonderful it is to play well. If only I could some way let you see what it's like. Well, your lesson's over. Here, sit down in this easy chair, and I'll put one of the records on the phonograph. The one of Igor Fedusky playing the Chopin waltz in E minor. Sit down and listen, Sparky. Someday you'll be able to play like that, if you keep at it. Listen to the whole thing, Sparky. Maybe you'll appreciate the piano more.
2: Yes, Miss Spear.
1: Well, goodbye, Sparky.
2: Goodbye. Mr. Fedusky can sure play the piano good. I wonder what it would be like to be able to play like that.

0: just like my teacher.
1: I know I'm late for you, Sparky.
0: I know it's you playing, but when I run my hands over the keys, it's just like I was playing myself. Let's play a piece, something very hard. That revolutionary etude by Chopin my teacher sometimes

0: This is fun!
1: Barney, who's that playing? Is Miss Spear still here?
2: No, Mother. Miss Spear is gone.
1: Well, who was that playing?
2: Well, I was, Mother.
1: Well, if you must have your little joke. But let's see you play like that again, while I watch this time.
2: All right, Mother. Come on, piano. Here we go.
1: Sparky, I can't believe it. It really was you playing. How did you learn to play so well? Oh, I must phone your teacher right away.

0: I came over as fast as I could when you called. What is it? What's happened?
1: It's Sparky, Miss Spear. He can play the piano. He can play the piano better than I've ever heard anybody play. Better than you, his own teacher.
0: Now, really, Sparky is a good student, and, well, he's getting along just fine. But as for his playing better than I, what kind of a joke is this?
1: I know it sounds ridiculous. I couldn't believe it myself.
2: But it's true, Miss Spear. I can play better than you. I can play anything. Anything at all. And with no music.
0: Well, I don't know what kind of a game this is, but go ahead and play. Let's see. Play The Flight of the Bumblebee by Rimsky-Korsakov. When I'm in practice, I can play it in a minute. If you can play it that fast now, I'd say you were the best boy pianist in the country.
2: I'll do it, Miss Spear. But if you play it in a minute, I'll play it close to half a minute.
0: Oh, Sparky, that's funny. No one in the world can play The Flight of the Bumblebee anywhere near half a minute. No one. No one can play that fast. It's impossible.
2: Piano? Can you play it that fast?
3: Yes, Sparky.
2: I will do it. Listen.
0: Well, I can't believe it, see? Didn't I tell you? His hands just fly over the keys. They hardly seem to touch them, they go so fast.

0: Sparky, you're the greatest pianist in the world. I don't know how it happened. It must be a miracle. Everyone must hear you play. I'll arrange a concert tour as quickly as possible.
1: A concert tour? You mean I'll play on the stage? In front of a lot of people?
0: Yes, and on the radio too, and with symphony orchestras. The whole world must hear you. You'll be the greatest child pianist in history.
1: But I can't do that.
2: Oh, but Sparky, I'll go with you, and Miss Thea will come along too.
1: Well, I'll only go if you send my own piano with me, wherever I go.
2: But why, Sparky? They'll have pianos better than yours wherever you play.
1: I won't go. I won't go unless my very own piano goes with me.
0: Well, let him have his way. Many pianists take their own pianos with them on concert tours. I suppose we can arrange it for Sparky, too.
3: And so Sparky's teacher went to work and arranged for his concert tour. The big music critics scoffed at the stories about Sparky. They wouldn't believe that a small child could play as well as men who had studied for years and years. Sparky's first big concert was at the Syria Mosque in Pittsburgh. But when the time came for him to walk out on the stage, he began to get a little nervous.
1: There's so many people out there. I'm scared.
4: Oh, don't be frightened, dear. Your teacher and I are right here.
0: Go out on the stage, Sparky. Everyone's waiting.
1: Here I go. Ladies and gentlemen, I shall play Chopin's Etude, Opus 10, Number 4.
5: It's a terribly difficult piece.
3: Why, how could such a little boy play?

After Sparky's first concert, there was never any further question as to his ability. He began to travel, and everyone was amazed that he seemed to be able to play anything without music. In Symphony Hall in Boston, he played Liszt's Hungarian Rhapsody No. 2.

0: At the mall in Washington, D.C., he played the Chopin Waltz in C-sharp minor. And so it went until finally he reached the end of his tour and the most important concert of all. He was to play with the New York Symphony Orchestra at Carnegie Hall. By this time, Sparky was no longer frightened in front of people, and he very bravely announced to the large New York audience what he was going to play.
1: Ladies and gentlemen, I shall play the Prelude in C-sharp minor by Rachmaninoff for piano,

0: Rocky, why did you walk off the stage? Go back and play an encore. They want to hear another piece.
1: All right, one more piece. I shall now play The Spinning Song by Mendelssohn.
2: Oh, no, you won't.
1: What do you mean I won't, piano?
2: Your time is up, I will no longer play for you.
1: You won't play for me anymore? Oh, please, don't stop now. Just one more piece, please, just one more.
0: Sparky, play. Everyone is waiting.
3: Why doesn't he play? What's the matter with him?
0: He seems to be talking to himself.
1: Piano, you must play for me. You must. I'm going to run my hands over the keys. Here I go. Play, play. Play, piano, play for me. Oh, it won't play. It won't play.
0: Sparky, play. Sparky, why can't you play? Sparky! Sparky! Sparky! Sparky! Sparky! Sparky! Sparky!
1: What? What?
0: Sparky, wake up, dear. You've been asleep.
1: Asleep? Oh, Mother, I've been dreaming. I dreamed I could play the piano better than my teacher. Better than anybody. But it was just an old dream.
0: Oh, well, don't worry, Sparky. You'll be able to play the piano well someday, if you keep up your practicing.
1: I will. I'll practice my piece right now, and I won't give up until I can play as good as I did in my dream. Well, anyway, as good as my teacher.

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Be sure to check us out tomorrow for another bunch of cool stories from prehistoric times. Well, almost prehistoric. And to find more of these relics, go to kiddyrecords.com. Until next time, see ya.

0: David and Deirdre lived in a small cottage. It was run down, there were some holes in the walls and the roof needed repairing. David was a woodcutter, didn't make much money, and Deirdre, who was a seamstress, didn't bring in that much more. They lived with David's parents, David's Da and Ma. David's Da couldn't work because the arthritis in his hands made it impossible for him to hold any tools. And David's Ma, well, her eyesight long ago had faded to darkness. She was now blind. One day, David was out in the woods, gathering wood, cutting the lower limbs off the branches, and he stopped to take lunch. He took out his pasty and his bottle to drink and sat down on a log that was there when something caught his eye. He turned, at first thinking that it was a fairly large creature running across the clearing, but when he looked, he saw that it wasn't a large creature at all, but it was a wee person. It was one of the fairy folk, and right behind it was a fox. David leapt up with his axe and ran, shouting at the fox, scaring it away from the fairy. The fairy changed direction, trying to get away from David, thinking that he was after her. The fox had run off some distance. She leapt up onto a log, but a foot went through it. David just watched, amazed that he could see a fairy. He'd never seen a fairy before. There she was, dressed in green. Grasses and leaves seemed to make up her clothes. The fox saw the trapped fairy and ran back to the creature, looking for its meal. David ran at it, swinging his axe once more, shouting, "Leave her alone! Leave her alone!" The fox ran off, yelping and squealing. David walked up to the fairy. "Are you all right?" he said. "Well, it'd be a lot better if I wasn't stuck in this log now." "Oh, I'm sorry, said David. "Let me help you." And David dropped the head of his axe into the rotten log and turned it, twisting it, forcing the crack that the fairy had put a foot through to open up so she was able to free herself. They looked at one another. "I have some lunch," said David. "Would you like to share some?" "Well, I suppose I could," said the fairy. And the two of them went back to the log. The fairy, who was about knee-high on David, jumped up onto the log and he broke some of his pasty off and handed it to her and ate the rest himself. And they shared the bottle between them. And when they were done, David, still not quite believing that he was sat next to a fairy in the woods, said, "Well, I better be getting back on with me work." "Well, I suppose you want a wish, don't you?" said the fairy. "A wish? I'd love a wish." David knew exactly what he'd wish for. He and his wife Deirdre had been trying to have a baby but hadn't been very successful. "I'd love a wish. You're not getting more than one, though. It's not like you saved me life. You only freed me up from the log." "I see. No, one wish would be fine. Thank you very much." The fairy reached into a pocket and pulled something out that was silver and shining and gossamer-like, waving in the wind. It looked like stars sewn together. "Oh, that's beautiful," said David. He reached into his pocket and pulled out a tinder box. He took out the flint and made a nest out of the tinder and held it down to the fairy. She placed the wish carefully into it and looked up at David. "Don't be wishing for anything silly like. You know, don't be wishing for more wishes, because that won't work. Think about what you want and make a careful wish." "All right." "Okay," said David as he closed the tinder box and put it back in his pocket. When he looked up to thank the fairy, she'd already gone. David gathered the wood that he'd collected, gathered the wood that he'd cut down, put it into his cart, and made his way quickly home. Deirdre, you won't believe what happened. I saw a fairy." "What are you talking about? You saw a fairy?" "No." "I did. I swear I saw a fairy. Look, come here. I've got a wish. The fairy gave me a wish." And David told Deirdre about what had happened. He took the tin out of his pocket and opened it, and there was the wish, still looking like 1,000 stars sewn together, shimmering and gossamer-like. "Oh, I know what we can wish for," said Deirdre. "I do too," said David, smiling. And then David's Ma came into the room.
1: "What's that? You have a wish? You've got a wish? What are you going to wish for?"
0: Well, we were thinking of wishing for a baby for me and Deirdre. We've been trying so hard to get a baby and we've not had one yet.
1: What do you want to do that for? I haven't seen your face in I don't know how many years and I can barely remember it.
0: She reached up and touched David's face.
1: Why not wish for my eyesight back and then I can see the baby? You're young, you're healthy, you'll have a child at some time. But no, wish for my eyesight back so when you do have a baby I'll be able to see it.
2: A wish?
0: David's dar came in.
2: A wish? What do you want to wish your mother's eyesight back? You should wish for gold. Then we can pay for a doctor to fix your mother's eyes. You're young enough to have a child. The time will come. You want gold. I mean, look at the holes in the walls of this house. Look at the roof. It needs fixing. How can you bring a child up in a house that's filled with the cold that comes in the winter? And the drafts have come through in the summer. No, wish for gold.
1: No, wish for my eyes. Oh, why don't we wish for the baby?
0: And so the argument began. The baby, the gold, the eyesight. David couldn't stand it anymore. He left the cottage and walked outside and up onto the top of the hill. The sun was getting lower and lower in the sky. The sky was turning from blue to purple to orange to reds and yellows. He sat down under the great oak tree that was on the top of the hill. He watched the clouds changing shape, and he thought of his mother's eyesight. She used to love to sit on the porch and watch the sunset. She'd still sit on the porch, but she couldn't see the colours or the changing clouds. She would just feel the warmth of the sun getting less and less as it dropped below the horizon. And as the colours in the sky changed, David thought of the gold that his father wanted. And then suddenly from the forest, he heard the cry of a magpie that sounded like the cry of a baby. And then David knew what he was going to wish for. He saw a cloud changing shape and the golden sunlight hitting the cloud. Yes, he knew what he'd wish for. He ran back to the cottage and walked in. I know what I'm going to wish for, he said.
1: What? Are you going to wish for a baby? Are you going to wish for my eyes? Are you going to wish for gold?
0: No, no, listen, listen. Sit down and listen. David took the tinderbox out of his pocket and opened it. Shining, shimmering, almost invisible, almost not there. Like a thousand stars shining, like a thousand stars sewn together with spider's webs. He looked at the wish. And he said, in a clear voice, I wish that my mother could see our child healthy and happy in a crib made of gold. Over the next few weeks, David's ma's eyesight began to return. She began to see the colours of the setting sun and the clouds changing shape. She could see her son's face, her daughter-in-law's face. She could see her daughter-in-law's belly getting larger and larger as Deirdre grew heavy with child. And when the child was born, a golden crib appeared at the foot of their bed. And so, with a few well-chosen, with a few careful words, with one wish, David made three wishes come true.

everybody, this is Kate. I've got a story in my pocket. This time, the stories come from Jessie Modick. She tells pirate stories on Story in My Pocket.

0: a pirate ship sailed along on the southern seas. Now, these were good pirates, headed by a large woman named Kate Cutlass, Captain Kate. She used to be a farmer. They all used to be farmers, but they'd been driven off their land by the king's men, who wanted to use the land to raise sheep. So the farmers took to the seas and became pirates. At least, that's what the king's men called them when the pirates stormed their ships, set the captives free, and took back the riches the king's men had stolen from the people. The pirates had a great life out at sea. They loved to sing and play music, but that's not what this story is about. Arr, not about us! No, this is the story of the two little children who lived with the pirates. Ah, Weedy and Shelly, you mean? Yeah. It all started when a pirate lookout high up in the crow's nest spied a little boat rocking along on the gentle waves.
1: Captain Kate! Boat ahoy! There's a little boat afloatin'. Looks like no one's in it.
2: Well, row out and bring it over here. It might have some valuables.
0: A few of the pirates rowed out to the little boat and towed it back to the pirate ship.
1: Captain Kate, you'll never believe what was in it! A pile of seaweed and seashells?
2: Arr, what's so unusual about that?
3: But under the seaweed was...
1: two little babies, Captain! A boy and a girl!
2: Two little babies? We can't have babies on a pirate ship! Head to the islands! We've got to give them to the village people to raise!
1: Can't we keep them, Captain? We already gave them names! Seaweed for the boy!
3: And seashell for the girl! We'll call them Weedy and Shelly!
1: And we can play with them and sing to them! I know some mermaid songs! Sleepy water babe!
3: I do too! Never weather beaten sail!
2: Arr! What are we gonna feed them? Babies need milk!
1: We have all those coconuts! Coconuts has milk!
2: They may be cute now, but they'll grow older. They won't be so cute then, let me tell you. And they need to learn to read and write!
1: I'll teach them, Captain!
3: And I will too! I'll teach them too, Captain! I know how to read and write!
2: Arr! And will you change their dirty dieties?
3: Yes, we will, Captain, we promise.
1: Please, Captain Kate, we promise we'll take care of them.
2: Pirates promise?
1: Pirates promise.
3: Pirates promise, Captain.
4: Pirates promise, Captain.
2: Oh, all right. But if I end up taking care of them, they're going straight to the islanders.
3: We'll take care of them, Captain Kate.
1: Pirates promise. Oh, look at the little cuties. Gitchy, gitchy, goo.
2: You better get them some of that coconut milk now, before them screeching brats gives me one of me headaches.
0: Well, 7 years went by, and all the pirates came to love the two little children, especially Captain Kate, who took over the schooling.
2: Now, Shelly, me girl, do you remember how to make a reef knot?
5: You take the two ends of rope, then right over left, and then left over right.
2: Very good. Now, Weedy, how many feet to a fathom?
5: 6 feet in a fathom, Captain Kate. Now can we go swimming?
0: The children were great swimmers, better than any of the pirates.
2: No, not yet. You've still got science, and then the mermaids are coming for singing lessons. Now, what sea creature is raised by its father?
5: Seahorses, Captain Kate. The father raises the babies, and I wish we knew our real fathers and mothers,
0: Weedy interrupted.
2: When you're older, I'll help you find them.
5: We want to know now,
0: Shelly pouted.
2: When you're older, I tell you.
1: Mermaids! The mermaids are here!
0: The pirates called out. Weedy and Shelly ran to the edge of the ship and watched as two glistening green mermaids pulled themselves into a rowboat the pirates had lowered down to the water. The mermaids took the bailing buckets and scooped water into the little rowboat. Then when it was full of sloshing seawater, they made themselves comfortable and called out,
5: "We're ready! We're ready!"
1: Heave ho! Heave ho!
0: Slowly, the pirates pulled the little boat onto the deck, salty water splashing out on both sides. The mermaids adjusted their long, scaly tails

0: song? It's always so faint we can't really hear it.
1: Why, that's an old Selkie song, said the larger mermaid. I'm surprised you can hear it this far south. Selkies live in the northern seas, in the colder waters.
2: What are Selkies?
1: Weedy asked. The mermaids looked at each other.
3: You should know that,
1: the smaller one answered, wringing water from her long hair.
3: Selkies are the seal people. They're humans on land, and then they put on their magic seal skins and become seals in the water.
4: Arr, what are you telling the bratlings?
1: Captain Kate strode over to the mermaids.
4: Enough of that talk. Let's sing one of my favorites.
3: All right. Full fathom five.
4: Full fathom five,
1: the captain roared.
3: A little softer, Captain Kate. Full fathom five.
4: That's what I said. Full fathom five.
3: No, a little bit lighter. Full fathom five.
4: Full fathom. Ugh, I'm getting one of me headaches. Weedy, Shelly, can you go into my cabin and get the bottle of healing elixir? I think it's on my dresser.
2: I'll get it. We'll both get it.
1: Weedy and Shelly shouted out as they ran to the captain's cabin. They weren't often allowed in there, and it was full of interesting treasures.
2: I don't see the healing elixir here, said Weedy, as he rummaged in all the jewels and gold tumbled around on the captain's dresser.
5: I don't see it anywhere, said Shelly, as she looked around the messy cabin.
2: Maybe it's in her sea chest. Should we look there?
5: You know we're never supposed to get into that, Weedy answered. Captain Kate said never, never, never get into her sea chest.
2: I know, but she'd want us to find the elixir, Shelly coaxed. She needs the healing elixir before her headache gets worse. I'm going to look there.
5: I don't think you better do that, Weedy started to say.
1: But Shelly was already lifting up the heavy lid of the old, battered wooden sea chest.
2: Look, Weedy, here's our old baby clothes from when we were first found. And here's some of the seaweed and seashells that were covering us. She's still keeping them. But what's this?
1: Next to the neatly folded baby clothes and old dried seaweed were two little silvery gray seal skins.
2: Oh!
1: Shelly reached out to feel them. They were soft and almost warm to the touch. Weedy reached out to feel them too, and then he got an amazing thought.
2: Shelly, I think these are our seal skins, and that means we must be Selkies. No wonder Captain Kate didn't want us getting in here.
1: Could it be true? Shelly stroked the gleaming fur.
2: Well, I'm going to try to put one on, Weedy announced.
3: It's too small. They're only baby-sized.
2: I don't care. I'm going to try. Look, it's stretching.
1: And as Weedy slowly put his hand into one of the soft little flippers, it indeed stretched bigger. Weedy put his other arm into the flipper on the other side.
2: Then he wiggled his feet into the bottom of the sealskin and pulled it up around him till it stretched long enough to fit his entire body.
1: He felt warm and protected in there, and he finally pulled the hood-like top over the top of his head, ran his flippers up along the middle of the skin to close it, and
2: ark, ark, ark, Weedy was a seal.
5: Weedy, stop it! Take that off! Shelly yelled.
2: Ark, ark.
1: Weedy the seal pointed a flipper first at Shelly, then at the other little seal skin, then back at Shelly.
5: You want me to put on the other one? Shelly asked.
2: Ork, ork.
1: Weedy the seal barked and nodded his furry head, his whiskers quivering.
5: Oh, all right, I'll try, but it's so small.
1: She picked up the soft little seal skin and did just what she'd seen Weedy do. She slid her hands into the flippers, she wiggled her feet down into the tail, and as the seal skin stretched, she pulled it all the way over her. It felt comfortable, cozy, and somehow familiar.
2: Ark, ark.
1: Shelly the seal looked at Weedy the seal.
2: Ark, ark, ark, ark, ark.
1: They both barked, and with the same thought, they flopped out the cabin door and began humping their way down the deck to the edge of the ship.
2: Ark, ark, ark.
6: Captain Kate, a pirate called out. There's two seals a-coming out of your cabin.
4: Arr, are seals!"
2: Captain Kate shouted.

The children! They got into me sea chest! Catch them! Pirates streamed out of the doorways and ran after the two seals. Get them! The captain shouted again. Pirates were bumping into each other and tripping over each other. Ow! Ow! Watch where you're going! Hey, look out! Ow! One pirate almost grabbed Shelly, but he slipped in a puddle of water, knocked over the mop bucket, and went careening into a big pileup of yelling pirates. Hey! Ow! Get off of me! Ow! Shelly and Weedy both made it to the edge of the ship, humped themselves up onto the railing, and plop, plop themselves down into the ocean. I always told you you should have told them, the larger mermaid said. Weedy! Shelly, come back! Captain Kate cried out. You'll get lost! You'll get eaten! Weedy and Shelly dove and swam and played in the water. They could hear the Selkie song louder than they ever had. Come back! Come back! Come back! The pirates called. Shelly and Weedy popped their heads out of the water. They looked at the pirate ship. Arr! I'm sorry I never told you yet. I didn't want you to leave. I didn't want to lose you, and you were too young. Arr! All right, you probably came from the seal rocks in the northern seas. Shelly looked at Weedy. Weedy looked at Shelly, and they both began swimming north. Come back! Come back! It's too dangerous out there! Come back onto the boat! We'll take you there! Ork? Ork? Shelly questioned. I will take you there! Anyway, I need to give you the two gold necklaces you had with your seal skins. Your family might not recognize you without them. Shelly wiggled her human head out of the seal head. Pirates promise! She called out. Pirates promise! So Shelly and Weedy swam back to the rope ladder hanging off the side of the ship. They pulled their arms out of the sealskins and began climbing up onto the boat. And they did all sail to the northern seas, and they did find most of the children's family. Some lived on land in the rocky islands, and some lived in the sea near the seal rocks. But Weedy and Shelly realized that the pirates were their family too, and they finally persuaded the pirates to stay in the northern seas as well. And as for Weedy and Shelly, they became rescuers out at sea. Many a sailor was saved from a shipwreck by a silvery gray seal with a golden chain around its neck. Arr, and many a pirate was saved too. Ork, ork, ork.

0: On a rocky island way out in the northern seas, there was a small fishing village. And in that village lived a poor fisherwoman named Salty. Every day, Salty went out in her rickety old boat and tried to catch a few fish for her family's supper. More often than not, she came back empty-handed, and there was just seaweed soup on the table that night. One morning, Salty went out farther than usual, almost to the rocks where the seals played. She didn't want to go out too far because there were pirates. Of course, they were nice pirates and never bothered the fisher folk. But still, Salty didn't know how her little boat would do out in the open ocean, so she just went out pretty far. She put her net in the water and pulled up quite a few fish. She dumped the fish out in her boat, turned around, put the net back in the water, pulled up more fish, turned around to dump them out, and her boat was empty. There was not one fish from the first netful. Well, she dumped out the second load of fish anyway. That's strange. Did all the fish slide off the boat? Thought Salty. Well, this is a really good fishing spot. I'll get more. And she turned round once again and scooped up yet another net full of fish. She turned back to where she'd emptied the net the second time. No pile of fish. Just an empty, wet deck. What? Again, no fish? Something's going on here, Salty thought. This time, she took the net and pretended to turn toward the water, but then she quickly whipped back around and smacked the net back down on the pile of fish. Let me go! Under the net, along with a squirming mass of fish, was a big golden seal. Let me go! How dare you steal my fish, shouted Salty. I've half a mind not to let you go at all. Let me go, please. I'll give you a magic song. A magic song? What does it do? Let me go and I'll tell you. Tell me first, said Salty.
1: Well, it's two songs, really. When you sing this, hold 'em, fish come, hold 'em, fish come, a whole lot of fish will swim towards you. You can scoop up as many as you want. Then when you sing, hold all fish go, hold all fish go, the fish will all swim back down into the ocean.
0: All right, said Salty, and she took the net off the seal. But if you can sing that song and get fish anytime you want, then why were you stealing fish from me?
1: I was just teasing you because I like you.
0: Barked the seal as it flopped out of the boat and swam away. Huh, well, if that's how you treat someone you like, said Salty, I'd hate to see how you treat someone you don't like. Now let's see if that song will really work. Hold 'em, fish come, hold 'em, fish come. There was a rustling, swishing sound. The waves on the ocean became choppy and fast, and hundreds of silvery fishes began swimming toward the boat, jumping out of the water and sparkling in the sun. Oh, Salty dipped her net into the water, scooped up a wiggling load. Then she scooped up another load, and the fish kept coming. Oh my, that's enough. Let's see. Hold, oh, fish go, hold, oh, fish go. The shimmering fish in the water turned and swam deep down and away as the waves got slower and slower, and soon the ocean became smooth and calm again. That's wonderful, Salty said to herself as she headed her boat back to the village. This is enough fish for my family and for lots of neighbors, too. Every day that week, Salty went out almost to the seal rocks, sang the song, hold 'em, fish come, netted loads of sparkly fish, sang the other song, hold 'o, fish go, and watched the rest of the fish disappear back down into the ocean. She had fish to spare and fish to share and fish to dry and store for later. Now in this village lived a mean fisherman. He had a big fancy boat and he usually caught lots of fish, but he didn't share them, not even with his own family.
2: Daddy, Daddy, we're hungry. Did you catch any fish?
0: What if I did? Snapped the mean fisherman to his children. I sold them all at the market.
2: But Daddy, what will we have for supper?
0: Go out and get some seaweed for soup. When you're older, you can catch your own fish.
2: But Daddy...
0: That was a mean fisherman. Of course, the mean fisherman began to notice that Salty always had lots of fish, even though she just had a poor little boat. Why is she getting all those fish? She must have found a good fishing spot. I'll follow her and find out where it is. So the next morning, the mean fisherman got into his little rowboat and quietly followed after Salty, who didn't notice him. Ho-dum, fish, come, sang Salty. The fish jumped and swam and twinkled in the sun as Salty scooped up netful after netful. Ho-ro, fish, go, Salty sang again, and the fish sank back into the calm blue sea. So that's it, a magic song. I didn't think there was such a thing, muttered the mean fisherman as he rowed back to his boat. Well, I better try that song. He took his big boat out in the other direction, and when he was far enough away, he sang, how did that go? Ho-dum, fish, come, ho-dum, fish, come. The ocean churned with fish. They jumped in the air and glittered in the sun as they made their way towards the mean fisherman's boat. Hey, it's working! Ho-dum, fish, come! The mean fisherman scooped a big net full of fish, then another, then another.

0: more, and the fish kept coming. 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Hold on, fish, come. Hey, I have an idea. I'll sail my boat right to the fish market while I'm singing the song, and the fish will all follow me there. I'll be rich. Hold on, fish, come. The ocean was jumping and flopping with fish, silver and gold and rainbow-colored fish streaming after the fishermen. Hold on, fish, come. The fish were coming faster and faster, squiggling and sliding over each other. The fishermen didn't notice that the sky was getting darker. Purple clouds were boiling and roiling, and huge waves of slithering fish were surging towards his boat. Hold on, fish, come, the fisherman sang out. Just then, sloosh, a giant wave of wriggling fish splooshed completely over the boat, flipping it over, breaking it to pieces, and throwing the mean fisherman into the stormy ocean.
1: Help, help!
0: The fisherman was caught in a whirl of water and fish. He was swirling.

0: fish go. Hold, oh, fish go.
1: And with one final sloosh, a wave of fish and seaweed pushed the fishermen to shore. The fish swam back into the ocean, and the sea was calm and smooth again.
0: I'm alive.
2: Daddy, Daddy, are you all right?
1: His children ran up to him on the beach.
0: I'm alive.
2: Did you see all those fish, Daddy? Daddy, what happened? Your boat is all broken.
1: The fisherman gave a shudder, reached into his shirt, and pulled out a long, wiggling fish.
0: Want a fish?
1: He handed it to his children.
2: A fish? Thanks, Daddy.
0: Want another?
1: And the fisherman pulled another little fish from behind his ear.
2: Oh, Daddy, more fish!
0: I'm sorry I was mean to you.
2: Come on, Daddy, let's go home and have some supper.
1: And the children took the mean fisherman back to their house. But he was never mean anymore. In fact, he was never a fisherman anymore. After that, he just stayed on shore, mending fishing nets in exchange for fish for his family. And all the other fisher people must have found out about those songs, because for years, that village was known for having the best fishing in all the northern seas.

That's all the time we have for these stories. You can find out more about the stories and the storyteller by going to kidspublicradio.org. See ya!

0: And now, here's a report from WOOF's very own Rover Reporter. Sniffing out news wherever he goes, digging up facts with his tenacious toes, tail in the air and nose to the ground, Rover Reporter is a real news hound. Come in, Rover.
1: This is a Rover Reporter. Recent studies have shown that after hours and hours of video games, the brain of the average American kid has turned to pizza sauce. In order to counteract this trend, parents have been forced to resort to drastic measures. Let's check in with a typical American family to illustrate this finding.
2: Robert! Robert! Have you practiced your piano today?
3: Oh, no, Mom. Come on, Robert, it's time to practice. Oh, but Mom, I'd rather play some of my video games.
2: Oh, you know, Robert, we had to take them away from you for your own good. Now get out there and practice.
3: Okay, Mom.

0: I'm Linda Arnold, and I'd like to invite you to come with me to a magical place, a musical place called Pickleberry Pie. If you take a bite, you'll be just the right size to fit through the tiny door in the pie. Are you ready? Works every time. Okay, let's go in. Pickleberries, it's me, Linda.
1: Hold on a minute, Linda. We've gotta get the door. Like, come on in.
0: Thanks, Tony. Gee, you seem to have a lot of books in the pie today.
1: For the library.
0: The library?
2: My library, the Peter P. Pickleberry One Book Library.
0: One Book Library?
1: All right. See, Peter wants to find the one book, the best book, the freshest, the baddest, the most, totally,
2: totally. Tony, I'll take it from here. See, Linda, I figure, why mess around with all these books and stories and all when you can weed them all out, throw out the rest, and come up with the best one?
0: Only one?
2: Why, sure. Saves time. Reader's Digest.
0: I see.
1: So, like, Peter asked us to collect our books and, put them in a pile.
3: And he thinks he's going to find the best one.
2: Correction, Penny. I know I can find the best one. Just leave it to Peter P. Pickleberry, star of the radio and libraries and everything else. So, Tony, where were we?
1: The Carrot Seed.
3: The Carrot Seed? That's a great book and easy to read. It's about a little boy who plants a seed, and then he waits and waits until it grows. It was this teeny, tiny, cute little seed, see? Of course, all carrot seeds are small. Basic biology. That's why I like it, because I want to be a biologist, and, well, it's not exactly scientific, but it's...
2: All right, Penny. You think it's a good book.
3: Correction, Peter. I know it's a good book. And so does Tom Hunter.

0: are interesting, Peter.
1: Well, okay. We'll put it in the maybe pile. What's next?
0: The Frog and Toad.
1: Frog and Toad are not books, Tony. They're well, they aren't books.
0: They're amphibians.
1: I knew that. And they're not books.
0: Oh, but they are, Peter. Here's one of them. In fact, there's a whole series of books by Arthur Lobel. Right, Tony?
2: All right. See, there was this Mondo Lonesome Frog, and he was kind of bummed out, like, and one day he got a visit from, like, this totally tubular toad.
1: Totally tubular toad.
2: Like that. And then they were all talking, and they did things together, and they
0: visited Rory.
2: All right.
0: Well, maybe that will be in the next book.
2: All right.

0: ribbit.
1: A frog and a toad. I don't know.
2: Like, they're both green, kinda like a pickleberry.
3: He's right, Peter.
1: Well, okay. Put it in the baby pile. Here, hand it to me. Hold it up. Up, up, up. What's this doing in my maybe pile?
3: I put it there, Peter. See, I just knew you'd like it.
1: How did you know, Pammy? You got a direct line to Shirley MacLaine?
3: No, it's just a good book by P.D. Eastman. It's called Are You My Mother? And it's about this little birdie. Well, he hatches out of the nest, but his mama birdie is nowhere around. So he goes off looking for her.
2: And like he bumps into Michelle Valerie.
3: He did?
2: Must be. She sure knew all about him.

0: her snack. She said to the egg,
1: I will be right back.
0: But while she was gone, little Fred popped out. And that's what the story is all about. Well, he looked around from his nest in the tree and said,
1: where's my mother? I think I'll go see.

0: Huckleberries, can you play?
1: Sure, come on in.
0: I brought my books today.
1: Good, just in time for Peter's one book library.
2: Hold it up, up, up. Chloe, it's nice of you to come and play and all, but we don't need any more books. We have too many already.
1: Peter, if you're really, really, really going to find the best book, well, you have to look at all of them, including Chloe's. Right, Chloe?
0: Right. You want to look at them with me?
2: Yep. Let's see them all.
0: Okay, they're in the back. That's what I got. This story is called Knock Knock Jokes. And this story is called George the Curious Little Monkey Painting. And this story is called Strawberry Shortcake. And this story is called Rainbow Bright. And this story is called Baby Beluga. And this story is called Thumbelina.
3: You're listening to Pickleberry Pie, a radio show for kids. And like books, if you're a book. And if you are within sound of my, voice, just call the pie, toll-free, at...
2: Hold it up, up, up, Tony. We have too many books already. Too many books, I say. Books here, books there, books everywhere.
1: And books in Chloe's book bag.
3: All right. What else do you have, Chloe?
0: The Elf and the Shoemaker. Want to read them?
1: Sure. I love it when you read to me.
2: Hold it up, up, up. We have no time for reading books. We have a job to do, Pickleberries.
3: Peter, it's your job. We want to hear the story.
2: But you said...
1: But quiet, Peter. See, Chloe has the book ready. Go ahead, Chloe.
0: Okay, I'm going to read them to you. Once upon a time, there was a little elf. He was sewing his many shoes. See him?
1: Right, he's a shoemaker.
0: Until one night, he fell asleep with his mother. Maybe we should sew them tomorrow, said. The elves went inside and sewed them tonight. And the next morning, when they looked at their shoes were all sewed up. Then it was nighttime again. And then, the old scariest thing came. It was a wicked cat. He had to chase that dog. And he did. He crept into the house where old man, he saw them fixing, sewing the shoes. And then, when it was morning time, they were still on the table. It's still dark time again. And then, he went back to sleep. And he went and sewed the little shoes and the little shirt and the little hat and everything. So, the little elves put the little boots on and the shirts on and the hats on. And they all dance around together. And then they live happily ever after. The end.
3: Hooray!
2: I don't get it.
3: It was about a shoemaker who was helped by elves. The elves sold things for the shoemaker, and to repay the elves, the shoemaker made them totally bad clothes. Right, Chloe?
0: Right.
2: Oh, well, it's an okay book. It can go in the maybe pile, I guess.
1: What else did you bring, Chloe? Can I see?
0: Yeah. You can open them up and look at the pictures. Hey, there's clowns and ballerinas in this picture book.
1: Right.
3: And look at this. This has a whole bunch of animals all under a tree.
1: Can I see? It's called Cat Goes Fiddle I Fee. Hey, isn't that a song, Linda?
4: You know, Pammy, I think it is. And sometimes, when you know the song, it can help you read along with the book. Do you know the song, Chloe?
0: Yeah. Well, I brought me a cat, and the cat played.

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1: And the cat goes fiddle-ipy.
2: That's a good song, Pickleberry. You like to sing it?
3: I sure did. And this book can go on Peter's maybe pile. Okay, Chloe?
2: Okay.
4: Penny, that's my maybe pile. You have to ask me.
3: But it's a good song, Peter.
2: It makes a good book, too.
4: Well, okay, put it on.
5: Like, here's a zoo book. What's in it?
2: It has a monkey, elephant, and a orangutan.
5: Cool.
2: My friend Emma, she's a girl. And this is what my favorite one is. Have to see it. A ballerina. This is my friend, Dino, she gave for my birthday. And this is, a polar bear.
3: Polar bears? I like polar bears.
4: Polar bears, elephants, orangutans, monkeys. Hey, we already have a book about a monkey, and one book is enough.
3: But Peter, one book is not enough.
2: Sometimes you get books for your friends, and you can share them.
5: Sharing books is good.
4: But not at the Peter P. Pickleberry One Book Library.
5: Like, why not?
4: Well, because
2: books are fun, and they tell about all kinds of things.
4: That's true. They do, Chloe, but
3: Peter, the reason why there are so many, many books in the world is because there are so many, many things to write about.
5: Yep, like everything.
3: And books can take us places, tell us things, tell us stories, and so easily, too. Why, it would take a whole world to fit in the pie to do the same without books.
4: The whole world fitting in the pie? We can't do that.
5: Bingo!
3: He's quick.
5: You're right.
3: So, instead of one book, we need all the books there are. Right, Linda?
6: That's right. Every book that is written tells us more, helps us learn more and share more. Books are very, very precious.
5: All right.

0: Pickleberries, I'm counting on you to help me.
1: Help you? With your one book library?
0: No way! This is different, Pammy. A new and improved.
2: Like new and improved?
0: The Peter P. Pickleberry Book Sharing Club. See, I got the idea from Chloe. Instead of one book, we'll keep lots and share them with everyone who comes by. Books about frogs and toads and elves and baby birds and, oh, well, all kinds of things.
2: Oh, way cool!
1: Hey, we better start stacking the books, Tony. Want to help, Chloe?
3: Okay.
0: And knights, castles, polar bears, ballerinas, and frogs. No, frogs. I already said that. Oh, well, you can never have too many books about frogs. And seeds and stories about...
4: So that's our Pickleberry Pie program for today. We'll be back soon with more music... More pickleberries. So until next time, we hope you'll visit your local Peter P. Pickleberry Book Sharing Club. It's called the Public Library. See you next time.

0: The Pickleberries would like to hear from you. 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
1: And now, for all you termites out there, here's Steve Charney and that famous wooden American, Harry.
2: Harry, take those breadsticks out of your nose.
3: Why?
2: Because it's silly. That's why.
3: But I like being silly.
2: Well, I don't think you're being a good role model for the children listening. You should teach them to be polite and well-behaved. Being silly is just, well, silly.
3: All right, I'll take them out of my nose. There, are you happy?
2: Yes.
3: Hey, stop that. I didn't tell you to take them out of your nose so you could put them in your ears. I thought you'd like my new earrings.
2: Stop being silly. It's not right. It's not proper.
3: You're right. I'm sorry.
2: Oh, man. How could you eat that breadstick after having it in your ear?
3: I'm not eating that end. You got a piece of paper?
2: Sure. Here you go.
3: Thanks. I just want to write myself a note not to be silly anymore.
2: Thank you. Wait a second. You're using the breadstick for a pencil.
3: Whoops. Sorry.
2: You know it's just not right. Why can't you act grown up?
3: You're right. Let me borrow your pen.
2: There you go.
3: Okay, and give me your pencil, too.
2: All right. There.
3: And hand over your rattle.
2: Uh-huh. There you go.
3: And your little mouse toy. Thank you. And give me that whirrer. And also the popper.
2: Will you stop it? You're acting silly.
3: Steve, you think I like being this way? You think I don't want to be more serious? You think I like peeling bananas and then mushing them into my face? Not on your life. For instance, I would love to discuss our relationship in a serious and thought-provoking way. The complex and neurotic need that you have to create this other character. Me! Which is clearly an aspect of yourself that flaunts societal norms and is a manifestation of your inner child. These issues should be addressed. But alas, you never gave me those attributes. My one defining character is to be silly. So, when I see this piece of paper here, do I see it as a blank slate to record my deepest ruminations for posterity? No! I see it as ammunition for spitballs!
2: Hey, oh, man, you almost got me!
3: It's not my fault, Steve. It's you who's done this to me. You've created a monster, only sillier.
2: Hey, give me that paper. I know that you can control yourself if you had a mind to. Now, why don't you just sit there and don't move? Try not to be silly for a minute.
3: But I love being silly. I was just being silly before when I said I didn't like being silly. I thrive on silliness. It's my sustenance, my life work, my path, my raison d'etre.
2: What do raisins have to do with silliness?
3: Oh, you can do lots of silly things with raisins. Put a bunch in your mouth, chew for a while, then open up and show everyone. Or, if you run out of spitballs, you can use raisins. You can buy a ton of them, dump them off of your school's roof, and watch the fun at recess. But then again, why limit yourself to raisins? You can be silly with anything.
2: Anything? How about this tape cassette?
3: Oh, let me see that tape cassette. I'll take the tape out. Look, Steve, the tape cover is opening and closing. It's opening and closing. Oh, my nose! My nose got caught in the cover!
2: Will you stop being silly?
3: I love being silly. Oh, I love being silly personified. I have silly blood. Even my germs are silly. If you examine them under a microscope, you'll see they wear clown shoes and stare at you cross-eyed. I love doing this. I also love doing this. I love trying to stand on my head, Steve, and then falling over. I just love making funny noises. Boing, boing. Hunger, hunger, hunger. Silly is my life. Silly is my wife.
2: Will you stop acting silly for once in your life?
3: But I'm not alive.
2: You know what I mean.
3: Wait a second. If I'm not alive, you know what that means? I can risk my life being silly. I can dress up in a tutu and do pirouettes on the tippy top of the Empire State Building. I can stand out in the middle of the New York State Thruway dressed in a diaper and a moose hat and pretend to direct traffic. I can put on flippers and a suit made of ping pong balls, go into the bank with a squirt gun, and yell, "Cowabunga!"
2: Look, will you just sit there and try not to be silly for a minute?
3: All right. I'll just sit here and not say anything.
2: Good. And stop playing with your hands. And stop making funny faces.
3: Does crossing my eyes and sticking out my tongue count as a funny face?
2: Stop talking. You're just being silly.
3: Sorry.
2: Oh, man, I am just asking for 1 minute.
3: Sorry.
2: Don't start with that again. Just be quiet.
3: Quiet.
2: What am I going to do with you?
3: Kiss me, you fool!
1: Okay, Harry, back to the woodpile. For more Harry Mayhem, check out stevecherney.com or find them on Facebook.

0: everyone. Katie here, and we have some more rabbit ear stories for you. So here it is.
1: The White Cat, read for you by Emma Thompson, with music by Joe Jackson.

0: Once upon a time, in a particular region of France, a certain king decided it was time to pass on the scepter of his rulership. And so, one blue spring morning, he summoned his three sons to his private chamber.
1: "Whichever one of you returns in a year's time with the smallest dog in the world shall inherit my kingdom," he announced.
0: Now, this was doubtless an odd request, but the first and second sons were only too glad to have the opportunity to compete against each other, while the third son loved his father so much that he was always eager to do the slightest thing that would give him happiness. And so the three of them went out into the wide world for a year's time.

until, at last, soaked to the skin, he came upon the towering door of an enchanted castle. Wondering who might live there, he knocked upon it. Immediately, the door flew open, and before him stood a liveried quintet of distinguished grey cats who bowed low and asked him in. The prince found himself in a vast entrance hall covered with venerable portraits of ancient feline nobility. The five cats then led the prince through a series of high-ceilinged chambers, heaped with ancient treasures and riches beyond his wildest dreams. At last, he came to a room made of rubies and white gold, in which, upon a great mountain of cushions from Bessarabia, sat a white cat, more serene and more beautiful than any he had ever seen. The white cat bade the prince sit down and ordered her servants to bring him a dry change of clothes. The prince was immediately attended by a host of Persian cats, who fitted him for new garments. And within moments, he was wearing clothes finer than he had ever seen. And suddenly, there were dozens of calico and tortoiseshell cats racing about, bearing steaming silver tureens of soup and golden platters laden with exotic viands, the exquisite likes of which the prince had never dared to imagine. After he had eaten his fill, twice over, the prince told the white cat of how desperately he wished to make his old father happy, and of how it was therefore necessary that he obtain the smallest dog in the world. The cat was much moved by the great love the prince had for his father, and she said that because of the great purity of his heart, she was sure he would succeed in his mission. But more than this, she did not say. Now, so wonderful was the white cat's company, and so wonderful was every moment in her castle, that the prince quite lost track of time.

after an entire year, he realized he must take his leave. But he had completely neglected his search for the tiny dog. "Do not worry," the White Cat said. "When you leave my castle, there will be a dog waiting for you. Present him to your father. You will not be disappointed." And so the prince sadly bade au revoir to his dear new friend and made his way out of the castle. By the towering gate at its entrance, just as the White Cat had said, he beheld a friendly old mutt basking in a pool of sunshine. Now this dog seemed far from the smallest dog in the world, and the prince knew that he could never inherit his father's kingdom with it. But he was sure it would bring great happiness to his father. So he walked along the road homeward, with the ancient dog trotting merrily beside him. When at last everyone was assembled before the king's throne, the first son presented an utterly detestable little cur with bulbous

Yellow eyes, which he claimed to have found on a landlocked island in the land of Nod, just beyond the new moon. It fit easily into a small teacup, and its bark, if it can be called that, was as shrill as a penny whistle. When everyone had finished fawning over this dwarfish wretch, the next son approached the throne and produced a mongrel more grotesque even than the first. This he claimed to have found in an obscure kingdom on the other side of the sun, where all the mountains were upside down. This dog fit easily into a demitasse cup, and its bark was so shrill that no one could hear it save the dog of the first son, who winced at the sound and yipped back ferociously. Finally, the third son released his dog. The happy creature, whom the other two brothers titteringly deemed in desperate need of reupholstery, ran up to the king, wagging his tail, and deposited a walnut at his feet. "And what's this?" the king asked good-naturedly. "Would old bag of bones, influenced by decision with the gift of a black walnut, eh?" To humour the dog, the king took the walnut and opened it. But imagine his surprise, when out of this small nut leapt another dog, so beautiful and so perfectly small that it was able to leap with abandon through the king's golden ring. Of course, the king was greatly amused by all of this, and it did the third son much good to see his father laughing. The two sons, however, were furious, and they demanded that a second task be set to determine who should inherit the kingdom. After much haranguing by his two eldest sons, the king conceded and set a second task. "Whoever finds a cambric cloth of such delicacy and fineness that it can fit through the eye of the royal sewing needle will inherit my kingdom," the king announced. No sooner had these words left their father's lips than the first and second sons fled the castle like madmen. But the third son kissed his father on the forehead and directly made his way back to the magnificent realm of the White Cat. He related what had happened, and again found the company of the White Cat to be so pleasant, and her demeanour to be so gracious and lovely, that he quickly forgot about the cambric cloth. The White Cat showed the prince parts of her vast grounds he'd not seen in the previous year. And together, they went on great expeditions into the snowy mountains, accompanied by hundreds of feline attendants. And as winter turned to spring, and spring towards summer, their friendship bloomed like a beautiful red tulip. When it was time to return to his father's castle, the young prince realized that he'd given no thought whatever to procuring the cloth which his father had requested. "Do not worry," said the White Cat. "The little nut-born hound which you gave your father shall assist you." And so, wiping a tear from his eye at again having to leave the company of his dearest friend, the prince returned to his father's castle and proceeded directly to the throne room, where his two brothers were already presenting their tapestries.
Now, the first son's tapestry was said to be from an obscure sheikdom in the sands of Arabia. And the second son's tapestry was said to be from a tsardom halfway up the steppes of Russia. But neither of them was able to pass through the eye of the royal sewing needle. When at last it was the third son's turn, he looked to the tiny dog, who had run to a corner of the room and was barking at something. The prince went over to it, and there, on the ground, he found a tiny millet seed. The brothers were now laughing hysterically at him, and for the briefest moment, the young prince doubted the promise of the white cat. But remembering her kindness to him, he nevertheless carefully opened the millet seed. And suddenly, there cascaded out of it a stunning tapestry more beautiful than any in the history of the world. And it was so delicate that it passed through the eye of the royal sewing needle with the greatest of ease. Again, the king wished to grant his kingdom to the third son, but the first and second sons gnashed their teeth and insisted on one last trial. Finally, the king granted their request. Whoever returns with the most accomplished princess in the world shall inherit my kingdom, he announced. On hearing this, the two eldest brothers fled the castle like darkness at sunrise. But the third son hugged his father goodbye and returned to the White Cat's castle. The prince's stay this third time was even more satisfying and enjoyable than the previous two. He and the White Cat boarded a golden ship that was equally at home above and below the shimmering water. Together, they visited secret islands, each more fantastical.

0: a close, they travelled to an endless cave many, many leagues under the sea. And as they journeyed deeper and deeper into this hidden subterranean world, the prince knew the year was coming to an end, and his heart began to break. One day in early autumn, the white cat, also knowing that their year together was nearly concluded, asked the prince with sad resignation what task his father had set him this last time. And he told her,
1: "But this is a task I shall never fulfill," said the prince, "for I have resolved to forsake my inheritance and remain with you forever."
0: On hearing these sweet words, tears came to the white cat's eyes. "That is not possible," she said, "for I am promised to a hideous gnome. You must return to your father's kingdom at once. I will see to it that you have your princess. Only go now, dearest prince, before it is too late."
2: "I shall never leave you," he said. "Let this gnome come and kill me first."
0: Even as he spoke these passionate words, the sky darkened, and a grotesque chariot drawn by a pair of blind vultures appeared. It descended at last into the courtyard of the white cat, carrying the very miscreant of whom they had just spoken. The gnome was painful to look upon, and now, when he spoke,

0: My darling white cat, he hissed. Come away with me.
1: The white cat wept at her fate.
2: But the prince seethed with anger. You shall never take her, he said. She has nothing to do with you.
0: But she has everything to do with me,
1: the gnome replied.
0: And you are powerless to change it. Stand aside, brave prince, before you regret your bluster.
1: But the prince now drew a sword that glimmered like a diamond, and he held it up unmoved in front of the white cat. At this, the horrible imp unsheathed a curved black sword, and a great battle commenced between them, creating such a cacophony of clashing metal that it seemed the world itself would end.

0: At last, however, the ancient gnome gained the advantage. With a calloused and gnarled hand, he held his sword to the prince's neck. Have you found your senses yet, my young prince? He asked. You have fought well. Go now, and I will spare your life. Your bride and inheritance await you at your father's castle. But the prince would not go. My father may keep his kingdom, he replied. I would sooner die here and now than abandon the one I love. But at the pronouncement of this last word, the gnome dropped his sword and staggered backwards as though he had been struck a deadly blow. Love! He shrieked.
1: Ah! What is love?
0: His face turned as pale as death itself.
1: And what is she to you?
0: He sneered.
1: She is just a white cat.
0: But even as these words hung in the air like smoke, they were revealed to be a lie. For the white cat who stood before them was at that very moment transformed into a princess of absolute and unparalleled perfection. On beholding this, the gnome released a horrible cry. And then crumpled before them into a lifeless and

the entire kingdom was released from the gnome's spell, as thousands of cats became people once again. The prince wept, finally, to see the princess.

0: together they returned to his father's kingdom. When the prince and princess came before the king's throne, along with his two elder brothers and the princesses they had chosen, it was hardly a contest. Even the two brothers and their princesses acknowledged that the princess, who had once been a white cat, was the most accomplished of all.
1: "My kingdom is yours," the king proclaimed.
0: But before anything else was said, the young prince and princess announced that they would allow the two brothers to divide their father's kingdom. As for them, they planned to return to the castle where they had fallen in love and live there forever. Now, this magnanimous pronouncement pleased everyone so much that the three couples all were married that very day in a single grand ceremony. And everyone

Neat. We're at the Nature Amusement Park talking to Mr. Jones. Come on, kids. Let's go and see what Mr. Jones wants us to tell his joke about. Hey, it even has a secret place for a diary. Cool. Come on. Now, Mr. Jones, tell me, what is the joke you wanted to tell us? Well, once there was this kid who went to school, and his mom said that he must learn his ABCs, but he didn't. When he went to school, this teacher said, "Do you know your ABCs?" He said, "No." And then he came back and said, "Mom, what's my ABCs?" "Shut up, I'm on the phone," said his mom. Then he went to his sister's room. He was talking and wanted to be a real good actress. And she said, yeah. Then he went to his brother. He said, "Do you know the ABCs?" "Ta-da, Superman!" And he went to his grandma, who was listening to a Walkman. He said, "Grandma, what's my ABCs?" And she was like, "Around the corner in a garbage can." So the next day he went to school, and his teacher said, "Do you know your ABCs?" "Shut up, I'm on the phone." "Do you want to go to the principal's office?" Yeah. So we went to the principal's office, and the principal said, "What's your name?" "Ta-da, Superman!" "Where do you live?" And he said, "Around the corner in a garbage can." The principal got a little loco. He said, "This kid has gone loco." So he talked to his parents. He's like, "This kid is a real good guy. He has to learn his ABCs." He said, "What's my ABC?" "You're grounded," said his parents. So she said, yeah. That's the end of the joke. Great joke. Anyway, we gotta go, Mr. Jones. Bye. Bye, Chloe. Bye, kids. Neat. So that's all for Piper Rain News. It's Chloe saying bye. And by the way, did you know when we went on those rides, we didn't have to wait in line? Cool.

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And every harvest moon in the northern piney woods, the mooses gather for annual Moose Boy Poetry Festival. Because it is not enough in the modern age to have a big rack of antlers, no. No. Even if you have a highly moist and perfumed moose wallow, that's still not enough. No, for that is a common misdeception. For true detractions of romance, you have to be able to make up beautiful moose boy poetry and declaim it with sensitivity and grace. Therefore, all male mooses eagerly participate in autumnal moose boy poetry slam, hoping to attract the attention of the opposite sex. Here is my entry for this year's poetry slam. I hope it arouses some interest. This is called the Mermoose of Muskedunk Lake. Moose boy poets have two favorite forms. One is the haiku, good for short detention span. But most favorite moose boy poetry form is endless rhymed doggerel. And so, without further ado, the Mermoose of Muskedunk Lake, all exhausting 45 verses. Hark, hearken, aroo! Here's a story that's true. Set deep in a forest of spruce, for the poetry slam by the old beaver dam, declaimed by one sensitive moose. For you might be adorned with the mightiest horns or lord of the rankest wallow, but time after time, it's the moose that can rhyme that the cute lady mooses will follow. In the far days of yore, in the old heretofore, when herbivores bounded carefree, there lived a fine moose named Young Bagadooth underneath of an old willow tree. One morning, as Bagadooth blundered about, he spied the fair Ms. Honeysuckle. Her dainty wee hoof caused his brain to go poof, and three of his four knees did buckle. Oh, Ms. Honeysuckle, Young Bagadooth cried, of quadrupeds you're the queen. I'll write you a sonnet, I'll buy you a bonnet, I'll go take a bath and get clean. But Ms. Honeysuckle, she just shook her head. Bagadooth, you're a handsome young lunk. But to capture my heart, you must now depart for the far shores of Lake Muskedunk. For they say in the shallows of Dead Moose Cove, there's a pondweed that grows near the shore, so tender and sweet, such a succulent treat. I want lots and lots and lots more. Young Bagadooth shivered. Young Bagadooth shook. He stuttered but uttered no sound, for no moose who had splooshed into Muskedunk Lake had ever again been found. And tales were told from the days of old of a monster, half moose and half trout, who dragged passing... That's right. Of a monster, half moose and half trout, who dragged passing strangers down under the waves, and never more did they come out. But Ms. Honeysuckle, she batted her eye and waggled her cute little tail, and Bagadooth bellowed, I am your moose, I will fetch you the weed without fail. So, strapping a sack across his broad back, off this brave moose did glump. His pace did not slacken, he crashed through the bracken, onward to Lake Muskedunk. And late in the day, as the sun slunk away, and the thickets grew thicker than thick, the air became dank with an odor most rank that made Bagadooth feel dreadful sick. An ominous omen appeared overhead, a buzzard all bulbous and black. Alas and alack, young Bagadooth said, I fear I had better turn back. But all of a sudden, he burst through the brush and into a twilight of gloom, and splooping and larruping up to his hooves came splooshing the waters of doom. Muskedunk Lake, Dead Moose Cove, the waters did gurgle and glug.
Gee, with it was a bathtub, young Bagadoo said. Then I could pull out the plug. And into the sky, like a great evil eye, the moon floated, bloated and red. And Bagadoo said to his Bagadoo self, self, I am afraid we is dead. But into his brain, Ms. Honey, she came, and she whispered, hello, dear, cute moosey. And Bagadooth bellowed, I'll fetch the pondweed, or my name is not Young Bagadoothy. So into the tide he waded with pride until he was up to his knees, and plunging his noble snout under the waves, he snorkeled about for pondweed. And hark, there it was, into waters so dark, that sweet gastronomical snack. Young Bagadooth ripped it up by the roots and stuffed it all into his sack. But as he was stuffing the very last stalk, his soul of a sudden did quake. For out of the night, a mysterious sight came looming up out of the lake. His heart filled with dread, his feet felt like lead, he stumbled up onto the beach. But closer and closer and closer it swam, until it was well within reach. Then suddenly breaking the surface he saw... the head of a beautiful moose, with earrings that dangled and sparkled and spangled, and lips red as raspberry juice. As lovely a moose as young Bagadooth forever and ever could wish. But wait, there was scales and a big flumpy tail, her body was that of a fish. For it was the mermoose of Muskadunk Lake, long lost in legend and lore. Hello, Bagadooth, you cute little moose. Don't stand over there on the shore. The water is warm. I will do you no harm. Come in for a splash and a swim. I'll croon you a tune neath the light of the moon. I will cater to your every whim. Who are you? Said young Bagadooth, twitching in fright. How come do you look so bizarre? I'm a mermoose, she said, with a toss of her head. That's how come I am like I are. My mom was a moosey, my dad was a fish, and out of this union came two. A four-footed trout and a mermoose myself, and I'm just the right mermoose for you. For you, and I'm just the right mermoose for you. A four-footed trout, young Bagadooth cried, what sort of a beastie is he? Well now, I think, she said with a wink, if you turn around slowly, you'll see. Young Bagadooth gargled, young Bagadooth gasped, young Bagadooth almost passed out, for there lurked a hulk of incredible bulk. It was the four-footed trout. The body and antlers were those of a moose, five times more than normal in size, but the humongous head, it was that of a fish, with blubbery fish lips and eyes. So, stealing my pondweed, young Bagadooth? Well, now it's too late to skedaddle. Looks like you're up the proverbial creek and badly in need of a paddle. He brandished his antlers, he bellowed with scorn, he bugled blub blubble roo. He bulged out his eyes to a revolting size. Poor Bagadooth, what could he do? His heart, it was shaking, his knees, they were quaking. He backed up against a big oak. Ha, said the trout, you ridiculous lout, is you a moose or a joke? The four-legged trout, he bellowed, he charged. Poor Bagadooth had nowhere to flee. But at the last second, he jumped to one side, and the trout, boing, slammed into the tree. Birdies and stars sparkled out of his brain. He sank to the ground like a sack. Young Bagadooth wheeled, and he hurtled towards home, and not once did he stop to look back. He gasped and he wheezed, he bounced off of trees, scattering squirrel and skunk. Homeward he thundered, homeward he blundered, home safely from Lake Muskadunk. Around the last bend, and there at the end, sweet Miss Honeysuckle did wait, twitching her tail by the side of the trail in a quasi-hysterical state. Oh, young Bagadooth, my hero, my moose, disclaimed Honeysuckle with pride. You done the brave deed, you brung the pondweed, and now I will be your true bride. And upon the pondweed, they did joyfully feed until they could swallow no more. And in a big heap, they both fell asleep and blissfully started to snore. They awoke with delight by the dawn's early light and galloped right off to be wed by a moose of the peace who signed a release and ordered them straight back to bed.
And for many long day, I am happy to say, they dwelt neath the green willow tree, with a stomp and a snort and a gladsome cavort, as happy as two moose could be. Thus endeth my story, for better or worse, the saga of young Bagadooth. Hope it impressed you, and did not distress you, especially you, Lady Moose. And now that I'm through, if you've nothing to do, and my rhyming has set you aglow, though the hour is late, please do not hesitate. Come and see me right after the show. Thank you, Maynard.

0: always that way. What a home I got. 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The living room is grand. And the bathroom is out of this world. Which makes it a little bit inconvenient. When I opened up my door, I got the grandest surprise. All my friends were there, and they began to harmonize.
1: Happy birthday, Jimmy! 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
0: Wait a minute, wait a minute. 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This isn't my birthday.
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0: No, but it's the...

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When I was born, my dad took one look at my schnoz and said to the stork, take that back. Just because our country's emblem is an eagle, that don't mean we have to raise one. But in spite of my dad, the schnoz and I are closer than Damon and Petinius. Not even a mustache has ever come between us. I tried to raise a mustache once and what happened? Nothing. It wouldn't grow in the shade.

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I remember years ago my first train ride. I was in a lower berth when I decided to call the porter. So I stuck my nose out through the curtain, and what happened? The porter came by, grabbed my schnoz, and before I could pull it back in, he brushed it, shined it, polished it, and said, "Now where's the other shoe?" A big tear started to roll down my nose, and it's a brave tear that'll start on a trip like that. I felt sorry for the schnoz, but I'm proud of him. Why? I'll tell you. The schnoz was never unreasonable. He never asked for no French roll handkerchiefs. He didn't need no French roll handkerchiefs. A wipe of the cuff was enough. Yes, and I'll never forget the time the schnoz saved my life. It was one of those sultry weekends at the beach. I'm in the water swimming the Australian crawl when I find myself face to face with a vicious swordfish. He was about to attack, but after taking a second look at me, the swordfish said, "I give up. You're equipped with a superior weapon." So you see, I'm a

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This is Kate. I've got a story in my pocket. This time the stories come from the theater of the First Amendment. On Story in My Pocket,

0: Once upon a while ago, Jack and his mama and his brothers Will and Tom lived on a farm a ways out from town. Now, Will and Tom helped out the best they knew how. But Jack, yeah, that little half-grown thing wasn't worth
1: diddly squat.
0: Now, he didn't know how to make up a bed or wash a dish. Well, he couldn't cook or iron or chop wood. Well, he couldn't even milk a cow.
1: Nope.
0: Well, one day, Jack said to his mama,
2: Mama, I want to get a job so I can make me some money.
0: Now, Jack had never seen money, but he'd heard about it and what it was good for.
1: Jack, you can't do anything. How do you think you can get you a job?
2: I don't know, Mama, but I will.
0: So Jack headed to town. Now, he went from one store to the other, but every time the same thing happened.
2: I'm looking for a job.
3: Oh, what can you do?
2: Nothing.
0: Now, Jack got mighty discouraged and was headed back home when he got an idea.
2: I'm gonna try me one more time.
0: Now, Jack stopped at the first farmhouse he came to, walked up bold as brass to the door.
4: Hello, son. What can we do you for?
2: I'm looking for a job.
3: What can you do?
2: Anything.
4: Well, that farmer
3: and his wife
4: offered him a job on the spot.
0: But it was the fall of the year, so Jack went to work raking up leaves for the whole day. Now, Jack didn't know which end of the rake was which, but he got him a pile of leaves by afternoon. Now, it was hard work. Jack got plumb tuckered out.
4: Looks like you're done, Jack.
2: I am?
4: Now you get paid.
2: I do?
4: Around here you get paid every day. Here's a quarter.
0: Now, Jack didn't know what a quarter was worth. All he knew was that it was his.
2: I'm gonna be rich.

0: crossing and tossing when he dropped that quarter right in the creek.
1: Good thing I'm going back to work tomorrow. I'll get paid all over again.
2: Jack, did you find you a job?
1: Sure did, and I got paid.
3: Well, who'd have thunk it? Let me see your money, Jack.
1: Well,
0: Jack had to tell her about his creek crossing.
3: What good is getting a job if you go and throw your pay in the creek? When you go back tomorrow, don't throw your pay in the air, Jack. Put it straight in your pocket.
1: All right, Mama.
0: The next day, Jack headed back to work. On his way, he came upon the king's big, fancy house. It was 2 floors high, with a porch running all round so you could look clear down the valley.
1: One of these days, I'm gonna have me a house just like that.
0: But right now, Jack needed to get to work.
4: To help the farmer clean his cow barn.
5: Me?
1: Yes, sir.
0: Now, it took Jack a long time.
5: Me?
0: Because he tried to hold his nose with one hand and his shovel with the other.
5: Me?
0: But pretty soon he'd shoveled that barn out and put down a layer of clean sawdust for the cows.
1: It's time for me to get paid.
4: Got your pay right here, Jack. A bottle of fresh milk.
1: Thank you, sir.
0: Jack turned his footsteps towards home, but then he remembered what his mama said.
1: Don't throw your pay in the air, Jack. Put it straight in your pocket.
0: Jack twisted his pants around to get a good aim on his pocket, and he started pouring.
1: This pocket's plumb full, and I still got more to go.
0: Well, the milk didn't rightly stay where it was poured.
1: Huh. Now I got more room.
0: So Jack walked on home with the milk a-sloshing and a-squishing from his belly to his toes.
2: Jack, would you get paid? Another quarter?
1: Nah, I got a whole bottle full of milk. I put it right straight in my pocket. Hey, where'd that milk go?
2: Jack, why'd you pour the milk in your pocket?
1: You told me to. Don't throw it in the air. Put it straight in your pocket.
3: I was talking about money, not milk. Are you going back to work tomorrow, son?
1: Reckon so.
3: If you get money, put it in your pocket. But anything else will already be in what you're supposed to carry it in. Leave it where he puts it. You got that?
1: Yes, Mama.
0: The next day was butter churning day at the farmer's house. Now, Jack didn't know if that churn went up or down or round in circles, but he managed to help.

0: I've got you a big ball of butter, Jack. 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
1: Yes, ma'am.
0: She lined his hat with leaves, put the butter in it, then shaded it to keep the sun off. You hurry home so that butter won't melt.
2: But it's hard to run carrying a heavy old hat.
3: I'll just put my hat where it's supposed to be, so I can swing my arms when I run.
2: Well, the day was hot as fire, and as soon as Jack put that hat on, the butter

0: His mama took one look at him.
1: All I need now is a big biscuit to roll you around on so I can get some of that butter back. Now, why did you do that?
2: You told me to leave whatever they give in whatever they give it. That's what I did.
1: Now, Jack, how do you keep butter cold?
2: You dip it down in cold water.
1: So when you're walking home and your pay gets soft, you just dip it in the creek. Can you remember that till tomorrow, at least?
2: Sure I can.
0: The next day, Jack headed back to the farmer's.
3: To work the hay.
0: Jack piled up a haystack, big enough to last them all winter.
4: Jack, you're getting a mite better at your job, so we're going to give you something special. It's just old enough to take from its mother.
2: A puppy!
5: You take good care of the little fella.
2: I will. Come on, boy. Don't throw it in the air. Don't put it in your pocket. Don't carry it under your hat. Well, I'll just carry it under my arm. Hold up. This puppy's getting pretty warm and soft. What did Mama say? When you're walking home and your pay gets soft...
0: Reckon you know what Jack did. He took that puppy down and dipped it right in the creek. Well, by the time Jack got home, that puppy was blowing creek water bubbles out its nose.
1: Jack, were you trying to drown your pay?
2: I just did what you said.
1: Don't you know how to bring a puppy home?
2: Reckon not.
1: You tie this cord round its neck, then you lead it on home. You got that?
2: Yes, Mama. I always do what you tell me.
1: Oh, God.
0: The next day, Jack helped the farmer and his wife make
3: apple cider.
2: Thanks.
4: Yep.
2: Don't throw it up in the air. Don't pour it in your pocket. Don't carry it in your hat. Don't dip it in the creek. Now, hang on. This jug has a neck, and I got this piece of rope for tying around the neck of my pay.
0: Well, Jack started leading his jug home.

0: What kind of dog did you start with, Jack?
1: Dog? I got me a jug of... Well, I did have one.
0: Jack, take this empty flour sack, and whatever the farmer gives you, you put it in here and carry it home on your back. You got that?
1: Put it in the sack, carry it on my back. Yes, Mama.
2: The next day, when Jack started back to the farmer's, he couldn't help but look up again at the king's beautiful house.
1: Sitting in the window, he saw the king's daughter. She was the prettiest thing that Jack had ever seen. But she was crying like she'd never stopped.
2: Poor thing lost her mother 2 winters back and hadn't smiled or laughed from that day to this. Jack remembered hearing what the king had said.
3: Whoever can get my daughter to cease her crying, I will give him 2 wagon loads of gold.
1: Jack started dreaming about what he'd do with all that gold.
4: Jack!
1: But right now, Jack had a job to do.
4: Jack, you've been working for us a whole week. We want to give you something that'll help you get home if you work it right.
5: Hee-haw!
1: I ain't never had a donkey.
6: Well, now you do.
1: What did Mama say? Put it in the sack, carry it on your back.
2: Well, Jack commenced to trying to sack that donkey by the tail.
5: Hee-haw!
2: Then by the feet.
5: Come on, boy.
2: Finally,

0: Just then, the king's daughter came out on her fancy porch and spotted poor Jack and his donkey. She laughed and laughed till she thought her sides would split.
1: Oh, Daddy!
2: Jack, you must be the smartest boy in the whole world.
3: Huh?
2: A blindfolded singing donkey riding down the road on the back of a boy. How'd you ever think of something so funny? The king gave Jack 2 wagon loads of gold. Stay a spell if you like.
3: Jack gave serious thought to staying, but he reckoned

0: Once there was a poor boy named Jack who lived on a mountain with his mother.
1: Times were harder than they'd ever been. They didn't have a scrap of food left, and not a cent of money.
0: Even their old brown cow had stopped giving milk. Jack knew that he and his mother would starve if he didn't make a good trade for their cow. Jack saw a rich man coming up the road. He offered to trade his cow for some of the rich man's money.
2: But the rich man laughed at the boy.
0: Then, Jack saw a lady with a fine, fat chicken.
3: But she wouldn't give him the time of day.

0: mysterious man.
1: Jack? I'll trade you one bean for your cow. A wonder bean. It's magic. Take it.
0: So Jack took the bean and said goodbye to his cow.
2: Jack, did you make a good trade for our old cow?
0: I did, Mama. I traded for a bean. A wonder bean.
2: Here we sit starving and you trade the last thing we have for a bean? Give me that! You useless, no-count child!
0: But Jack found the bean, and he planted it deep in the ground. Jack kept his eye on where he planted the wonder bean. By noontime, a bean tree had grown up knee-high. Mama, look!
2: Don't be bothering me, boy. I got work to do. The cold pain of hunger had bit right through the mother's heart. She didn't have a shred of kindness left.
0: Jack tried to keep working at his chores, but by dinner time...
2: There ain't any dinner.
0: But Mama, look! The bean tree is as tall as me!
2: What'd I tell you about talking nonsense? You go straight to bed, so I don't have to listen to that fool mouth of yours.
0: So Jack went off to sleep, hungry.

0: The next morning, the sun was only half shining through Jack's window, like there was something blocking the light. It was the bean tree growing clear up to the clouds. Wonder where that would take a boy if he climbed it. I'm gonna find out. When Jack got to the top of the bean tree, he didn't know where he was.
1: What's that noise? Who's in my house?
0: Jack hid himself behind the first thing he could find. He'd never seen anybody the likes of this lady.
1: Show yourself!
0: I'm Jack, ma'am.
1: A boy? A little boy?
0: Yes, ma'am. I'm awful hungry. Could I have something to eat?
1: Eat!
0: Like a biscuit or a little scrap of ham.
1: You're gonna be what's to eat! My husband'll swallow you in one bite!
2: Fum, fo, fee, foy! I smell the blood of a little boy!
0: Jack started to take out of there quick!
1: Don't try running that way, he'll

0: you up in one swipe.
1: Yum!
2: Jack didn't want to be no giant's breakfast. What do I do?
0: Jump in this oven. He won't find you here.
2: Jack jumped in and closed that oven door tight.
1: No, be he alive or be he dead, I'll start with his toes and eat up to his head.
0: There's no little boy here. You must be smelling the one you ate yesterday.
1: No.
0: I'll get you something to eat. Don't you worry.
1: No.
0: But first, I'll have me a breakfast of nicely roasted little boy. But when she opened the oven door,
2: oh, giant lady, it's hot in there. Good thing I know how to blow out a fire.
0: You get out of here, tricking boy. Back to where you came from. Now get.
1: No.
0: I said I'm gonna fix you something to eat. I'm aiming to make you some eggs from your prize hen.
2: What if I take me one of those eggs? Or maybe two. When you're hungry, eggs are good as gold. Jack reached over to those eggs, but he was so hungry that he took the whole chicken instead and headed back down the beanstalk.
3: Jack, where have you been?
2: Look what I got, Mama. This chicken lays the prettiest eggs you ever saw. Now we won't be hungry for a long while.
3: The mother hadn't seen food like this in a month of Sundays.
2: Here, Mama.
3: She headed off to make them a breakfast fit for a king and queen.

0: about where he'd been. It was like that big old bean tree was calling to him. Jack couldn't figure out any way to make it hush and to climb right on back up.
1: Jack! Jack!
0: When Jack got back to Giant Land, he saw an amazing sight. The giant's wife was humming and swaying to the music of a fiddle. But this weren't no regular fiddle. It was playing all by itself. It must be magic. Jack wanted that fiddle more than food, more than anything. When he reached for that fiddle,
2: "What's that noise? Who's in my house?"
0: "It's me, Jack."
2: "How big a fool are you coming back up here after snitching our hen? My husband's been looking every which way for you. He's aiming to eat you in one gulp."
3: "Fum, fo, fee, for. I smell the blood of that thieving boy."
0: Jack started to run, but he stopped. "Hide me one more time and I won't never come up here again."
2: "Jump back in the oven. It ain't hot this time."
0: Jack jumped back in that oven lickety-split.
3: "Be he alive or be he dead, I'll start with his toes and eat up to his head."
2: "There's no little boy here. You must be smelling the one that was here this morning." "I know you're fighting mad about your hen." "How about I send the fiddle after you to play you a song?" "That's it now. And I'll have me roast Jack." She went to open the oven.
0: "Oh, giant lady, that oven was too hot. Good thing I know how to open that door."
2: "You get out of here, tricking, thieving Jack, and don't you ever, ever, ever come back."
0: "First, can I hear that fiddle play one more tune?"
2: "Are you asking to be the giant's supper?"
0: "How about a reel? Can't nobody dance a reel like me."
2: "You challenging me, boy? I can tap and spin faster than you can say, cock robin."
0: "Let me see you then."
2: "Fiddle, play."

0: little Jack was tricky.
1: Whoa.
0: He spun around that wife so fast, she got as dizzy as a June bride. She got so darn tangled up, Jack knew she wouldn't see him when he grabbed the fiddle and took off back down the beanstalk.
2: Jack, where have you been?
0: Look, Mama, it's a fiddle, a magic fiddle.
2: The mother had never seen or heard anything like this before.
0: Whatever a fiddle can do, Mama, this one does all by itself. Go on. It's for you.
2: Her heart started singing like when she was a girl.
0: Jack thought that two trips up the bean tree would do him, but he was wrong. As soon as his mama was out of sight, Jack climbed right on back up. When Jack got to giant land this time, he was all alone. But then, he heard a rumbling noise, like the whole world was breathing. He thought a terrible storm was coming for sure. But then he figured it was the giant, sleeping and snoring. Jack thought he'd have him a look around. He crept around for a while, till he saw the giant's quilt. It was covered with shiny, sparkling coins. Jack had never seen so much money in his whole life. He wanted that quilt bad. But every time he touched it, Jack wasn't about to let that boy-eating giant keep all that money for himself, so he grabbed that quilt, jingles and all, and ran for his life!

0: The giant hit the earth so hard, he bounced back into the sky and flew off into forever. Now Jack and his ma had all the money and music they needed to live happy.
1: And that's just what they did.

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1: Who cares what's the weather?
0: Long as we're together. Abba-dabba, hoo-hoo-ha.
2: Hey, this is Max.
3: And this is Everett.
2: And we're brothers, most times. Welcome to Kerfuffle.
3: What's a Kerfuffle?
2: A program full of stories and laughs for the young and the young at heart.
3: Today we have a story by Bill Harley, a very funny guy.
2: So sit back and listen to Kerfuffle.
3: Right. What's a Kerfuffle?
4: If you cannot seal a business deal that you've been praying for,

I want to do a song about fighting over the car radio. Because... yeah, right. Fighting in the car, great. That's how we spend time as our family. Both of my kids are grown now, but we used to get in the car and fight. That's where we like to fight. Let's get in the car and fight. Okay, Dad. I love it. But it wasn't really our fault. It was the car's fault. It's true. We fought because we had a stupid car. A stupid car made by stupid people. Because, really, because in the front of the car, where the people who paid for the car sit, right, is a stereo control panel with buttons to push so you can change the station so the people who paid for the car can listen to the stations they want to listen to, which is as it should be. But then, the problem, you see, is the stupid people who made the car thought it would just be a great idea to put buttons in the back where the people who did not pay for the car sit. What were they thinking on that day when they came up with that plan? Here's what happened in our car. I'm driving. I'm the dad. That's what we do. She's sleeping. I'm driving. Right? Okay. Kids in the back. I say, I think I'll listen to some music. They go, okay, Dad. And I find a station, jazz. I like jazz station. Public radio, probably, of course, right? I turn it on. And I turn it up. Boom, boom, boom, boom, boom, boom, boom, boom, boom, boom, boom, boom, boom, boom, boom. Ba da ba da da. Ba da da ba. Ba da ba da da. Da da ba da da da. All of a sudden it goes like this. Da da. I say, hey, stop, stop. Stop it. Jump. This kid in the back goes. Say, listen to me. Listen. Now listen, I'll pull this car over. Well, now there's an empty threat. As soon as I pull the car over, what am I going to do with that? Kid's okay. You learned your lesson. Stop it. I want to listen to the station I want to listen to. Stop it. Just, this is mine. Stop it. Put it back where it belongs. Boom, boom, boom, boom, boom, boom, boom, boom, boom, boom, boom, boom. Ba-da-ba-da-da. Ba-da-ba-ba. Say, stop that. The kid's in the back going. I was so desperate. You know, kids say, I can't wait till I grow up because then I can do whatever I want. I don't even control the radio that I own. I was so desperate, do you know what I did? I read the owner's manual. No one ever reads it, right? It sits there in the glove compartment, neglected because it's filled with information that you don't need. Page 6, the door. The door is located on the side of the car. To open the door, first please locate the latch. See page 9, right? But there, in the middle of the owner's manual, there was one valuable, useful piece of information. I'm leafing through it, I find stereo control panel. I think, great. Underneath that says, back control panel. It's great. Underneath that says, to disable back panel, push buttons 1 and 3 simultaneously on the front panel. I get in the car. I turn it on. I push buttons 1 and 3. I say, come on, guys, get in the back. Hurry up. Put your belts on. Get back in there. Because you know, I don't really win very often. I'm driving down the road. Kids are going, why are you so happy, Dad? I said, I don't know. I say, I think I'll listen to some music. They go, okay, Dad, like, whatever. I turn it on. Boom, boom, boom, boom, boom, boom, boom, boom, boom, boom, boom, boom, boom, boom, boom. Ba-da-ba-da-da. Ba-da-ba. Ba-da-ba-da-da. Ba-da-ga-da-da. The kids in the back are going, Dad! Dad, it's broken, Dad! Fix it, Dad! I'm driving going, So that's what this song is about.

The worst finally happened. I'm telling you all, I was in school last week, walking down the hall with my best friend. I started humming some tune when he looks at me like I come from the moon. I say, "What's the matter?" He says, "What do you mean, man? What's the matter with you?" And suddenly I realized I was doing it too.

the kitchen for breakfast before school. I was in a hurry. I knew exactly what I wanted. I opened the kitchen cupboard, and much to my delight, I found a box. A super coated rainbow color, double chocolate malted tummy yummies. And when I opened it, I discovered that, in fact, there was enough for exactly one bowl of them, which was, of course, for me. I poured the bowl of this delicious and edifying cereal and headed to the kitchen table when who should come into the kitchen but my little sister, known by me as the Enormous Pain. And her eyes fixed immediately on the bowl of super-coated rainbow-colored double-chocolate-malted tummy yummies, and she said, "I want some, I want some, I want some, I want some," at which point I informed her that unfortunately there were none left, these were mine. My sister, known by me as the Enormous Pain, said, "But I want some, I want some, I want some." And at that point, my mother passed through the kitchen, and she said to me, "Give your sister the cereal and find something else." "But Mom," I protested, but she was out of the kitchen and gone before I could explain how unjust and unfair this was. And once again, my sister, known by me as the Enormous Pain, reached

super coated rainbow colored double chocolate malted tummy yummies on my sister's head. And people, I wanted to tell you, she let out a yell that could be heard halfway to the rainforests in Brazil. Or at least into the next room, because my mother appeared in the kitchen. She surveyed the scene, she fixed her little beady eyes on me, and she said, "What do you have to say for yourself?" And I looked at my mom, I looked at my

the eyes, and she said, I don't like you two fighting. I said, I know. And I had to sweep up the super-coated rainbow-colored double chocolate malted tummy yummies and put them in the trash. And for breakfast, we both got whole wheat breakfast squares, which my mother told us were good for us. And we knew they were because they didn't taste good. Good people, good people. I want to tell you, I'd forgotten all about that incident. That afternoon, I got home and I started to work. I opened up my enormous box of super-connecting, multi-powered building cubes. Cubes of a dozen different colors and a million different sizes and shapes, which could be constructed into things of pure wonder, and that's what I was doing. I was...

I do that, I said in a tone of voice I'd heard before in our house. Oh, in a little while. She said, but I want to do it now. When can I do it? And I said, oh, in a little while. She said, but I want to do it now. And then my mother walked into the room, and my sister, known by me as the enormous pain, said to my mother, I want to do it now. When can I do it? And my mother said, in a little while. And I cackled to myself as my mother left the room. My sister turned to me and she said, but when is a little while? And I said, oh, I don't know, maybe 27 years. I was so busy laughing, I didn't notice that my intergalactic spaceship had been lifted high up into the air by the little grubby hands of my little sister, known by me as the enormous pain. She climbed into a chair and she held the intergalactic spaceship high in the air, and I watched in utter horror and terror as she dropped it and it fell to Earth.

I let out a yell that could be heard by the emperor penguins in Antarctica, or at least into the next room, because my mother appeared. She surveyed the scene. She looked at my sister with her beady little eyes, and she said, "What do you have to say for yourself?" My sister looked at my mother. She looked at me, and she said,

my mother said, I am sick of both of you fighting. If you are mean to each other again, you will go to your room for the rest of your lives. We had to pick up the super-connecting, multi-powered building cubes, and we were nice to each other. And then we had dinner, and we were nice to each other. And we cleaned up after dinner, and we were nice to each other. And we did our homework, and we were nice to each other. And then we started to get ready for bed, and we were being nice to each other. And then I went to brush my teeth, and I walked into the bathroom to brush my teeth, but my sister was already there, standing in front of the one sink that I had to use. And I said, hurry up, and she said, I am, and she continued to brush her teeth with her pink little princess toothbrush, and I could see she was brushing each tooth individually and taking 10 minutes on each little tooth she had, and I said, hurry up, and she said, I am, and she continued to brush with her pink little princess toothbrush, and I said, hurry up, and she said, I am, and finally I said, when are you gonna be done? And she looked at me and smiled with a mouthful of toothpaste, and she said, in a little while. And people, before I knew it, I turned off the water, and then she turned it on, and I turned it off, and then she turned it on. Somehow some water sprayed on her, and then somehow some water sprayed on me, and then somehow the mirror was sprayed, and somehow her pajamas were soaked, and my pajamas got soaked.

0: What do you have to say for yourselves?
1: And I looked at my sister, and she looked at me, and we looked at our mother, and then we smiled, and we said,

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I looked at my sister and we smiled at each other. Because you know, love conquers all.

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0: Ginger and Chet. Every day we're exploring the dynamic cultures of childhood. Today, Seth Blazer is introducing us to a new kind of news for young people. Kind news.
1: Question: why did the trash can go on a diet? Answer: it wanted to reduce its waste. This is just one of the many clever yet eco-friendly riddles that one might find in the award-winning publication Kind News. What is Kind News? It's a monthly newspaper read by more than a million children in thousands of classrooms nationwide. The paper is specifically designed to bolster awareness about the environment and to promote respect for both animals and human beings. In fact, the word kind here is actually an acronym that stands for Kids in Nature's Defense. Founded by the National Association for Humane and Environmental Education, Kind News has acted as a classroom supplement, providing articles, short stories, activities, and environmental projects since 1983. For a nominal fee of $30, any organization, civic group, business, or parent can participate in Kind's Adopt a Classroom program. The class of your choice will receive a copy of Kind News for each and every student, as well as a teacher's guide with worksheets and reproducibles, a calendar full of fun facts and tips, and Kind ID cards for each student so that they may join the Kind News team. Kids are encouraged to spread the word about conservation and kindness through proactive artistic expression. They may choose to create posters to hang around their schools and neighborhood, or draft an informative short story about the importance of their favorite animal's habitat, or perhaps even write their very own article for Kind News. Kids are also urged to take a grassroots approach to protecting our environment by organizing their neighborhood or school cleanup crews and by assuring that their households adopt a conservational attitude. Kind News is available in three different versions: primary for grades K through 2, junior for grades 3 and 4, and senior for grades 5 and 6. Kind News is sowing the seeds of the kind of positive, attentive attitude toward nature and life that each of us would like to see spread to every neighborhood, beginning with our own backyard.
0: Recess is a co-production of the University of Florida's WUFT-FM and the Center for Children's Literature and Culture, with major support from the University's Office of Research and Graduate Programs. 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
2: and
0: the country.
2: And for all you termites out
0: website,
2: there,
0: where you can find out
2: Steve
0: more about
2: Charney and that famous wooden American, Harry.
3: Hey, Harry, you good at knock-knock jokes?
4: Sure.
3: Okay. You want to do one?
4: Yeah.
3: Okay, I'll start. Knock-knock.
4: Come in.
3: Who's there?
4: What are you asking me for? You're the one knocking.
3: No, you're supposed to say who's there.
4: Try it again.
3: Knock, knock.
4: Go away.
3: Will you just do the joke properly?
4: Yeah, okay, go ahead.
3: Okay. Knock, knock.
4: Steve?
3: What?
4: It's a doorbell.
3: What do you mean it's a doorbell?
4: There's a doorbell. Use it.
3: All right, I'll use the doorbell. Ding dong.
4: Did you say King Kong?
3: Ding dong.
4: Ping pong.
3: Ding dong.
4: Yeah, you are a ding dong.
3: Will you just do the joke?
4: All right, I'm sorry. Go ahead.
3: Okay. Ding dong.
4: Steve?
3: What?
4: It's a kind of doorbell that buzzes.
3: Kind of doorbell that buzzes?
4: Yeah.
3: Okay, okay. Buzz, buzz.
4: No, no, no, no. It goes like this.
3: Zzz. Zzz. Zzz. All right. Zzz.
4: You know, you sound like an idiot doing that.
3: Are you going to do this joke or what?
4: All right, I'm sorry. Go ahead.
3: Okay. Knock, knock.
4: Who's there?
3: At last.
4: At last who?
3: At last that you said who's there.
4: All right, try it again.
3: All right. Knock, knock.
4: Who's there?
3: Banana.
4: Banana. My old buddy, Banana. Why, I haven't seen him in 3 years.
3: Will you just say banana who?
4: But I know who it is. We went to school together.
3: Will you just say banana who?
4: Banana who.
3: Knock, knock.
4: Who's there?
3: Banana.
4: Oh, good. He hasn't left yet. Try the other door. I think this one's locked.
3: Will you just say banana who?
4: Banana who?
3: Knock, knock.
4: Who's there?
3: Banana.
4: Banana who?
3: Knock, knock.
4: Who's there?
3: Banana.
4: Banana who?
3: Knock, knock.
4: Who's there?
3: Banana.
4: Banana who?
3: Knock, knock.
4: Who's there?
3: Orange.
4: Orange? Who's orange?
3: Orange, you're glad I didn't say banana?
4: No, I'm not. I wanted to talk to Banana.
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5: Hey everybody, this is Max. Do you know that long, long ago, I mean really long ago, there were no iPods. People had to sing to themselves or talk to their friends while walking down the street. I don't get it. No earbuds? How did they rollerblade? Anyway, The way these really old people got their music was on these big plastic pizza-like things called records. You put these records on a thing called a record player, and then you had to sit down near it to listen. You even had to turn the record over to hear the other side. Weird! Sometimes, when you go to a junk store or your grandma's attic, you can find a few of these record things under old lava lamps and stuff like that. You could even find records for kids. Then you'd be really lucky, because some of the kids' records were awesome. As it turns out, a website called Kitty Records Weekly has found a bunch of these records, just for kids. And we're lucky to be able to bring them to you here on Jabberwocky. 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

0: famous sportsman and his son Bobby, forced down in their monoplane in the western jungles of Africa, are rescued from the very jaws of death by the mighty Tarzan. Recovering from their accident, Tarzan agrees to guide them to an outpost of civilization where they can make plans to return to England. On the 13th day of the dangerous journey, Sherwood and his son, resting in a jungle clearing, await the return of Tarzan. The ape man has been gone several hours in search of food for the small party.
1: I sure hope Tarzan gets back soon, Dad. It's getting dark.
2: Now, don't worry, son. Tarzan hasn't forgotten us. See? Even Tarzan's little chimp friend, Cheetah, agrees with me. Don't you, Cheetah?
1: Gee, Dad, I wish we could take Cheetah home with us. Boy, I can't wait till I get home and tell the gang that I really know Tarzan. And I'll tell them all about you, too, Cheetah.
2: I know your gang will envy you, my boy, when you tell them of Tarzan. He's a real man, son. A man who can be trusted. The kind of a man everybody looks up to.
1: Hey, Dad, maybe someday I can be like Tarzan and live in the jungle.
2: Well, maybe you can't live in the jungle, lad, but you can be a real man like Tarzan.
1: Dad, it's him! It's Tarzan!
0: Sherwood and his son look into the clearing at the edge of the jungle and see the giant figure of Tarzan in leopard skin swinging freely through the tangled vines winding about the huge trees. The hot, fierce jungle sun is faded in the background, and purple shadows outline the mighty shoulders of the King of the Ape Men. With one powerful swing, Tarzan drops to the ground at Bobby's side.
1: What did you get, Tarzan?
3: Taco-san, meat. Tarzan bring much meat. Fresh antelope.
1: Did you have any trouble?
3: Meet lion who have same idea as Tarzan.
1: You mean you fought a lion? A real honest-to-goodness lion?
3: Lion old. Tarzan no worry about old lion. Tarzan bring cheetah berries.
2: Well, I'll rustle up that antelope meat into some grub for us.
3: Fondo. Good. Tarzan hungry.
1: Tell me some more stories, Tarzan. Will you, huh?
3: Tarzan tell boys stories while Tarzan rests.
2: About how many more days do you think it'll be before we reach the outpost, Tarzan?
3: When sun go down tomorrow.
2: Fine. We'll turn in early tonight and in the... Tarzan, what in the...
3: Don't move.
0: Without warning, Tarzan holds up his hand and freezes in its tracks.
2: Tarzan, what is it?
0: Ignoring Sherwood's question, Tarzan tests the cool evening air with his sensitive nostrils. Slowly, his strong hand drops to his side and firmly grasps his huge, gleaming jungle knife. An expression of bewilderment creeps over Tarzan's bronzed face. For a brief moment, he sniffs at the jungle air as though he had caught a faint trace of a familiar smell. But he appears to disbelieve his nose, for what Tarzan smells means trouble, real trouble.
2: What is it, Tarzan?
3: Mulgani. Gorilla smell in air.
2: Gorilla?
3: No gorilla. Gorilla only on west coast. Tarzan on east coast now.
2: But what would...
3: Jungle play trick on Tarzan.
2: But what about cheetah?
3: Jungle play trick on cheetah too. Now cook food. Tarzan tell boy story. We eat, then sleep. Tomorrow we be an outpost. Safe.
0: With Tarzan's firm assurance that the jungle had played a trick on him and his friend Cheetah, activity is resumed in camp. Sir Robert begins cooking the fresh antelope meat as Tarzan tells Bobby jungle stories. But somehow Tarzan can't forget the strange incident. From time to time he pauses in his storytelling to smell the air, but the elusive scent is gone and only the odor of cooking antelope meat is present. Silently, Tarzan and his friends eat the fresh antelope meat. But somehow, the party's appetite isn't as sharp as it had been before the mention of Bolgani, the ape name for the ferocious gorillas.
2: Have you finished, Bobby?
1: Yes, sir.
2: We'll run and get your sweater. It's getting chilly.
1: Aw, Dad, Tarzan hasn't a sweater on.
3: Boy, get sweater like Father say. Tarzan live in jungle long time. No need cover.
1: Oh, all right, but... Come on, Cheetah, you go with me.
2: Tarzan, I didn't want to bring this up in front of the boy, but... Well, I've been watching you the last few days, and you've had something on your mind. Then tonight...
3: Old legend about this part of jungle country. Maybe true, maybe not.
2: Legend?
3: Legend say that valley of talking gorilla nearby. Big gorilla man guard valley. Bantu say see many times.
2: Talking gorillas? But man, that's impossible. It's just a legend. Surely you
3: many
2: don't believe...
3: Many strange things here in jungle. Weird drum mean death. Black magic kill. Voodoo drive people mad.
2: Yes, but one must be rational. One must be...
0: Suddenly, Tarzan is on his feet. His hand drops to the handle of his gleaming knife. Then...
1: Tarzan! Tarzan! Tarzan! Tarzan! Tarzan! Don't let it get me! Please don't let it get me!
3: Cheetah, quiet!
0: Frightened by something he had seen, Bobby rushes to Tarzan and clings to him. Without relaxing his firm grip on his keen-bladed knife, Tarzan kicks dry twigs on the coals of the fire. A rewarding flicker of flame mounts and lights up the clearing. Then... Tarzan's keen eyes catch the faint glitter of reflected light. Somewhere out in the jungle blackness, a pair of cruel eyes watch Tarzan and his friend.
2: Tarzan, I don't see anything. What is it?
3: Jungle tricks, not tricks after all. Bolgani.
2: Bolgani? You mean?
3: Gorilla here in camp. Boy, go to father.
2: Yes, sir.
0: As Tarzan shifts Bobby to his father, the firelight illuminates a huge, hairy outline on the edge of the camp.
2: Great Scott, Tarzan! It's a white monster, and he's coming toward us. It looks manlike, but at the same time, more animal than anything I've ever seen.
0: As the hulking monster lumbers slowly toward Tarzan, the king of the apes steps forward and in a deep, rumbling voice shouts,
4: "Who threatens Tarzan, king of the apes?"
2: Great holy saints! The beast talks!
3: White Bulgani gorilla man from legend they speak about.
2: Tarzan! Tarzan! Watch out! He's moving in!
0: With a challenging yell, Tarzan, king of the apes, leaps high in the air toward the fang-toothed monster. Launching a mighty kick with his powerful legs, Tarzan pile drives them into the murderer's face and... With the lightning thrust of his knife, Tarzan lunges at the monster's throat. The gorilla man backs away, swinging a hairy arm with incredible speed. But Tarzan dodges the crushing blow and counters with his blade, slashing at the gorilla's huge body. The beast howls with rage and pain. Again and again, Tarzan's sharp blade bites deeply into the hairy arm of the gorilla, held in defense of its body. The gorilla man retreats in pain to the edge of the camp. Wild-eyed, he stops and stares at Tarzan. Then, lifting his head high in the air, he beats his chest and growls in defiance.
2: Thank the Lord he's given up.
0: Tarzan walks coolly toward the white gorilla man, but as he nears him, the beast turns and disappears into the jungle darkness.
1: Tarzan beat him, Cheetah! Tarzan beat him!
2: Yes, thank heavens. But look! Tarzan is following the beast! Tarzan! Tarzan!
0: Tarzan, ignoring Sherwood's calls, and with body tense, stealthily tracks the wounded gorilla man into the inky blackness of the weird jungle. Slowly, as if to avoid a trap, the ape man pushes through the dense underbrush until assured that the gorilla has taken flight. Turning to return to camp, Tarzan hears Bobby's screams of wild fright.

0: terrifying screams brings Tarzan hurriedly to the scene. In camp, we find Cheetah excitedly jumping up and down beside the limp form of Sherwood. Pushing Cheetah aside, Tarzan quickly examines the unconscious form and finds Sir Robert has been stunned by a savage blow to the head.
1: Cheetah, which way boy go? White gorilla man have big start in jungle night. Make way to valley of Gogo Bolgani, talking gorillas. Gorilla men play trick on Tarzan. Lead Tarzan out into jungle, then circle back to get boy. Old trick. Tarzan fall.
2: You can't.
1: Bad cut on head. Tarzan fix.
2: Tarzan? Huh? Tarzan. What happened? Where's Bobby? Where's my boy?
1: Gorilla men carry Bobby away.
2: They took my boy? What'll they do to him? They'll kill him. I've got to get him.
1: Bolgani not kill boy.
2: But how do you know?
1: Action of gorilla men show not want to kill boy. Gorilla men have plan.
2: Then why? Why did they take my boy?
1: Tarzan not know gorilla men plan yet. Soon will.
2: I remember now. When you ran out of camp, I turned around and there were two huge gorilla men. I threw myself at them and when one grabbed Bobby and that's all I can remember.
1: Then Tarzan not tricked. Many gorillas come to camp. Not one. Only one fight. Friends not help. Gorilla man not want war with ape man. Tarzan see now.
2: That's right.
1: Gorilla men go back to valley of talking gorillas with boy.
2: But why would they want to take Bobby?
1: Tomorrow we find out. Cheetah. Cheetah, get Skaw. Tarzan bird friend. Tell Skaw, come to Tarzan. Get Tantor the elephant and bring quick. Tell them Tarzan go to valley of talking gorillas.
0: The next morning, as the jungle dawn casts its first slanting rays through the tangled underbrush, we find Skaw, the bird, Tarzan's feathered friend, talking and jabbering with Tarzan and Cheetah.
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3: Who is Tantor?
1: 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Tarzan save life when fire come to jungle many moons ago. Tantor come.
2: Tarzan! Tarzan! There are two elephants coming. Run!
1: No run. 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We go to boy now. Tantor, Skaw, Hootpele, go valley!
0: Astride Tantor the elephant and with the help of Skaw the bird, Tarzan and Sherwood began their dangerous journey in search of Bobby.
1: Tantor, Dando, stop.
3: Tarzan, what is it?
1: Tarzan, get down for a minute. 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Tarzan, do favor for birds someday.
3: Are you going to break more bushes, Tarzan?
1: Yes.
3: Why do you do that? You've stopped all along the way to break down bushes.
1: You'll see later. Ready, Tantor? We go.
0: The small party make their way through the jungle underbrush, stopping only now and then as Tarzan quickly dismounts from Tantor to break a twig or bend a bush. 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
1: Tarzan thank Tantor for safe journey. Other side of mountain, valley of gorillas. 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We go to boy.
3: I'm with you. 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
1: We go safe. 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
0: Slowly, Tarzan and Sherwood make their way.

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2: Tarzan, look! Great Scott! This is unbelievable! An entire city right in the middle of the jungle.
1: Like legends say, Valley of Talking Gorillas.
2: But it looks like a vast kingdom. Scores of huge buildings, and in the center, a large palace. Tarzan, somewhere down there is my boy. We must find him.
1: Don't move. Bolgani near. Wind tell.
2: Over there, look! A gorilla man! 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And still another one! Great Scott, Tarzan! They have us surrounded!

0: 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We go.
1: Turning, Tarzan and Sherwood walk in the direction of the valley, while very deliberately the gorilla men follow them at a safe distance. Through the forest and down into the valley they walk with the gorilla men at their heels. Reaching the large palace they had seen from a distance, the procession halts, and then...
2: Marvin, Dad, I knew you'd come. I knew you'd come.
3: Bobby, my son. 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
0: Boy, back with father.

0: Tarzan, King of Apes, come for boy. 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
1: My name is Malimo. I am king of Valley of Talking Gorillas. And if you try to leave, my self-developed and self-trained gorilla men will destroy you instantly.
0: Tarzan, go with boy and father. We go. Now.
2: Malimo blows a gold whistle that hangs from around his neck, and four huge monsters grab Tarzan and hold him.
1: You have made your choice, Tarzan. Now you die. Slave, throw this jungle man who calls himself King of the Apes into the fight pit, and bring the boy and white man to my palace.
3: No, don't kill Tarzan! Please don't kill Tarzan!

0: thrown into the huge fight pit, Tarzan dropped to the ground, his eyes scanning the sky as if expecting winged help. As night falls, Tarzan has visitors, Sir Robert and his son Bobby. In hurried whispers, Bobby unfolds the reason Malemo brought him to the valley to raise him as Malemo's successor and to teach him the secrets of the talking gorillas. As they talk, a faint flapping of wings is heard above them.
1: Tarzan, look! Up there, in the sky!
2: The star, bird friend. Star, good star. Fly fast. 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Tell him Tarzan now ready. Bring ape men and elephant friends to Valley of Talking Gorillas. Tantor follow path Tarzan makes to valley.
1: Path? What path?
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0: morning, Sir Robert and his son are led onto a stage that overlooks the fight arena where Malimo waits for them.
1: Welcome, my friend. Please be

0: From the far end of the arena, a gigantic all-white gorilla with fangs bared slowly walks toward Tarzan. As the white gorilla and the king of the apes clash, Tarzan avoids the crushing might behind each powerful blow, using the skill and cunning of his jungle heritage. After what seemed like hours, Tarzan's speed and skill wearies the giant brute. And in one split second that the gorilla man turns looking for help, Tarzan, with a kill cry on his lips, plunges his jungle knife deep into the white monster, who slumps to the ground mortally wounded.
1: Tarzan must die. Open the pit gates. Let all my monsters at him.
2: Malevo, stop! Tarzan is beating your gorilla men in fair fight. Call off your beat.
1: Silence, fool.

0: of the lumbering elephants tear apart the heavy wooden walls of the arena as though they were matchsticks. As Tarzan's friends make fast work of the monsters, Tarzan leaps through the air and catches the edge of the stage where Malimo sits and pulls himself up to him. Malimo pulls back his robe and reaches to his side.
1: Tarzan, careful! Malimo has a knife!
0: The fight between Tarzan and Malimo is short-lived, and as Tarzan lifts Malimo high above his head, he pauses.
2: Have mercy, Tarzan! Don't kill me! I'll give you gold, lots of it, but don't!
0: As Tarzan, Bobby, and his father leave the valley and the memory of a madman and his mad dream to rule the world, they pause briefly on a clearing at the mountaintop as they watch Tarzan's jungle friends disappear one by one into the seclusion of their jungle home. Below the valley of talking gorillas is a valley of deadly silence, broken only by the victorious trumpet call of Tantor and Tarzan's answering yell. Ah! Slowly, the adventurers descend the jagged mountain, and Tarzan guides the party to an outpost of civilization where arrangements are made for Bobby and his father to board a boat for home. As the boat disappears over the horizon, Tarzan turns back to his jungle home where more adventures await the King of the Apes. These new and thrilling adventures will be heard on Tarzan Records.

So that's our program for today. Be sure to check us out tomorrow for another bunch of cool stories from prehistoric times. Well, almost prehistoric. And to find more of these relics, go to kittyrecords.com. Until next time, see ya!

everyone, Mira here. My favorite kind of stories are music too. You know, like Peter and the Wolf. Da da da da da da. But there are a lot more stories like that out there. Here's one of them. It's Lulu the Iceberg from Jeffrey's Book.

0: Linda Arnold, and I'd like to invite you to come with me to a magical place, a musical place, Pickleberry Pie. It doesn't take much to fit in the pie, just a little imagination, so come on. Great! Let's see what the Pickleberries are doing today. Pickleberries, it's me, Linda.
1: Hi, Linda. Come on in.
0: Thanks.
1: Tony was just going to wake up Peter.
0: Wake him up?
1: Uh-huh. He took a little nap.
0: I see. You know, Peter has been kind of, well...
1: Lazy lately?
0: Lazy, that's right. I'm going to use the phone, Pammy. Maybe you Pickleberries could go outside and get a little exercise.
1: Exercise? Us?
0: Sure, it's good for you. I'll see you in a few minutes.
2: Okay, like Peter, here it comes. Straight from like Kim and Jerry Brody.

0: music. So I'm up.
1: Good. Because now, like, the bed is clear.
0: The bed is clear? Oh, the bed. Nice pillow. Nice little pillow.
2: What do you want the bed clear for, Tony?
1: For the dog.
2: Dog? You want to get a dog?
1: Nah, nope. Not for reals. Just to, like, borrow.
2: Oh, that's sweet. You want to borrow a pet for the day so that...
1: So I'll get the fleas.
2: The fleas?
1: To get fleas, use half to have a dog. Even Tim Kaine says so.

0: already. I'm a time up.
1: Thanks, Peter. And the fleas will thank you, too.
0: Fleas? What fleas?
2: Tony wants a dog to jump on your bed so that we can have some fleas.
0: Oh, no way. It's my bed, and no way am I going to share it with some fleas. No, no, nope, nope, nope, nope, nope.
1: But, Pete, yours is like the bottom bunk. A doggy can't hop up on the top bunk.
0: Well, Tony, my boy, get an elevator. Fleas bite. Fleas make you scratch. And fleas
2: are very sweet.
0: Sweet! Pammy, get a grip!
2: No, really. Even Tom Paxton thinks so.

0: there. See, Peter? Every little creature has a place in the world.
1: Besides, if you like let me use your bed, I like let you be in the circus.
2: What circus?
1: My flea circus. See, like, that's what the fleas are for. See, you get the fleas and then you train them. Even the Cleekmen say so.
3: Now, I know even less about much than most people, but I do know there are two kinds of circus. There's the kind we've all been to with a big top and all the animals, clowns, and acrobats. But there's also the flea circus. Now, I know what you're thinking. Fleas are tiny bugs that spend all day biting your pet cats and dogs and making them chase their tails. And that's true enough. But now and then, a flea packs her bags and goes off to clown school, where she learns to wear tiny red noses, juggle teensy bowling pins, and swing on really small trapezes. And when she's learned all there is to know, she hops the first flea circus train that comes through town. Because, you see, a flea circus travels from town to town on a train, just like the Big Top Circus. In fact, that's what caused all the trouble. Because one night, a big locomotive called Old Number 3 for the three-ring circus it pulled was eyeballing out on the main line between here and there. Now, no one knew it, but coming the other way on the same track was a flea circus train. A train so small it didn't need the whole track. In fact, it only used part of one rail. It was tiny, all right, but it was coming on fast just the same. Now, there was a cloud over the moon, and the roar of Old Number 3's engine at full throttle was deafening, so you couldn't blame the engineer for not seeing the spark of the tiny train's lantern or hearing the warning chirp of its whistle, so that all at once the two trains collided at a terrible speed, and Old Number 3, with its cow catcher, flipped the flea circus train right up into the air. The tiny train spun end over end, skipping along the tops of the boxcars until it flew into the caboose through an open window. And it broke open on the floor, and you guessed it, it let out all the fleas. Now those fleas, who were mostly in pajamas, got to their feet, stretched a bit, and started to sniff the air. And on their first whiff, they smelled the circus animals, which meant that dinner was close by. So they started working their way forward to where the animals were just turning in for the night. And pretty soon, those animals...

0: me get this straight. You are going to train fleas to do what? Bite dogs, then cats, and then pickleberries.
1: Nope. Just a few tricks.
0: Tricks?
1: Yep. And for my first trick, my littlest flea will balance.
0: Yes?
1: On the end of your nose. Peter's nose?
0: My nose?
1: Well, sure. My nose isn't, like, big enough.
0: No way, Jose. I've got one little nose and I like it that way. One little nose with no fleas.
1: That's one big nose, Peter.
2: He has a point, Peter. And so do you.

0: brand new car.
1: How about fireworks? You're listening to Pickleberry Pie, a radio show for kids. Today, Tony is telling Peter all about his flea circus. It's gonna be great. It's gonna have ski jumping on Peter's nose.
2: That's balancing, and it's not going to happen.
1: Okay, Peter, if you say so. And it's gonna have...
3: Like tricks?
1: It's gonna have tricks. Psst, what tricks?
3: Well, there's the high wire.
1: The high wire?
3: Yep. See, you hold up your two arms, Pammy, and we put this little thread from one hand to the other. Then, like a brave flea, we'll climb up and, like, defy gravity and walk across the thread.
1: I'm holding the high wire?
3: Well, it may not be high to use, Pammy, but it will be high to the flea. But you've got to hold your arms, like, perfectly, perfectly still.
1: My arms?
3: Sure. I'll be too busy, like, announcing the tricks.
1: Tony, forget it.
2: What's the matter, Pammy? You don't want to play goalpost for the day? Goalpost for the day, get it?
1: We got it, Peter. And no, I don't.
3: Okay.
1: Tony, could we talk to you for a moment?
3: Yeah. Like, let me put these posters down. Cool, huh? Pickleberry Flea Circus, itching with excitement.
2: Itching is right.
3: What?
1: Tony, this is a nice idea and all.
2: Nice?
1: Well, but Tony, it's not a good idea to bring fleas into our pie.
3: It's not?
2: Not if you know what's good for you.
1: What Peter means is, well, why do you need fleas?
2: When you already have armadillos.
3: Huh?
2: And guess what? They're already here.
3: They are?
2: You bet. And they already do tricks.
3: They do?
2: They do, Tony, my boy. They do.

0: the Dellos in my nose?
1: Yep, it's big enough for that.
2: No thanks. I like stick with the fleas.
1: Oh, brother.
3: Peter, I think it's time to take things in our own two pickleberry hands, or four hands.
1: Right. No job is too big for a pickleberry to handle.
3: Uh-huh. We can show that we're pickleberries of action.
1: Self-suspenders. That's us.
3: You mean self-sufficient.
1: Well, what I said, yes, whatever. No doubt about it. Are you ready to take action, Pammy?
3: Uh-huh.
1: One, two, three.
4: Linda! Help!
5: What is it, Pickleberries? Are you hurt?
1: No.
5: Are you scared?
3: Us? Scared of fleas?
4: You bet!
5: What fleas?
3: See, Tony wants to make a flea circus in the pie.
5: A flea circus?
1: With some disgusting tricks. He wants to borrow my nose.
3: And he wants to borrow my arm.
2: But I'll give them back.
5: Tony, I don't think it's a good idea to bring fleas to the pie.
2: But these are like, well, awesomely talented fleas, Linda.
5: Well, that may be, but fleas are fleas.
1: And noses are noses.
3: And arms are arms.
2: And like pickleberries are pickleberries. Well, that's settled.
4: Tony!
3: But if we don't have the fleas, how are we going to have the aerobics?
1: What aerobics?
3: The jumping aerobics. After all this napping, we needs to get in shape. See, fleas are champion jumpers. And boy, do I want to jump.

0: We can jump without fleas. In fact, it'll make the jumping easier.
1: Okay.
2: And you do have a point about exercise. We need it. Myself, less than others.
1: Peter.
2: We all need it. But Tony, next time you make plans like this...
1: Yes, Peter.
2: Do us a favor and...
3: Keep your bugs to yourself.
1: Check.
2: Good.
1: Does that include armadillos?
3: Tony!

So that's our Pickleberry Pie show for today. We'll be back soon with more music and more pickleberries. So until then, this is Linda Arnold for all the pickleberries saying goodbye.

0: everyone. Katie here, and we have some more rabbit ear stories for you. So here it is.
1: The Fool and the Flying Ship. Read for you by Robin Williams. With music by the Klezmer Conservatory Band.

0: Where was I? Once, a while ago, there was an old peasant and his wife and their three sons. Two of the boys were clever, like a knife so sharp, but the third son, was not. That's being nice. He was a fool. He was like a board without a nail. Now it came to pass in those days that the Tsar of all Russia issued a proclamation to every cottage in the land that whosoever could build a flying ship, you know, one that could sail throughout the blue sky, this way and that, hither and yon, yon and hither, I don't know where hither is, but I hear it's nice, they would win the hand of his lovely daughter, the princess. The two clever brothers were naturally eager to try their luck, and so they each resolved to set off. Their father gladly provided them finer clothes than he had ever worn himself, and gave his blessing for their journey. Their mother made up hampers of food, soft white rolls, cooked meats, bottles of corn brandy, and a little potato latke, maybe for later. The fool saw all this, and he said he would go along too, for he wished to receive such fine things and his father's blessings. But his cruel brothers only knocked his cap off and teased him.
1: "Imagine the Tsar's daughter marrying that circus ape!"
0: they said as they were leaving. Even after they had walked a good ways down the road, the poor fool could hear them guffawing loudly. Still, for all their cleverness, they were never heard from again.

0: Some time passed. Not much, not a little. What am I, a watch? And the fool decided his time to leave had come. But when he told his mother, she only scoffed.
1: "Ha!" she said. "With your fine luck, it's only a matter of hours before you're eaten by a pack of wolves."
0: But his father was of a different mind. Being like a father, he took kind of a stand. "If he's eaten, then he's eaten. It's high time we allowed the boy to learn by his own mistakes."
1: "Your father may have a kind heart toward you,"
0: his mother said, being the good woman that she was.
1: "But as for me, if you're eaten by wild beasts, don't even think about coming home."
0: And with that, she gave him some old rusks she had thrown into a sack, and he left. The fool had not gone far into the woods, not that far, but far enough, when he met an ancient wisp of a man leaning on a rude crutch. The man had a wild icicle of a beard and a pair of lively white eyebrows that leapt like snow hairs when he spoke.
2: "Where goest thou, young fellow?"
0: he asked.
3: "Truth be told, I'm going to marry the Tsar's daughter. But first, I must build a flying ship."
0: "How will you do that?" the old man asked. But the fool had not thought that far, because he was a fool, and they never think that far. "Well, then," said the old man, "let's rest a bit and have a bissel to eat."
3: "I'm ashamed to offer you what I have here," said the fool. "It's good enough for me, but certainly not sort of meal to which one asks guests. Although if you are hungry, I'll be more than happy to share what I have."
0: And so he began to unpack his meager fare. But as he did so, his eyes blossomed wide with surprise. There was wine and corn brandy and soft white rolls and all manner of cooked meats and sausages. I'm drooling thinking, and delicate cheeses, the kind of cheeses that just take you by the nose and lead you around the house. There was even a tin of caviar made from a pair of fish that swam only in champagne. And all the plates were made of the finest silver and engraved with scenes of soldiers in battle, so lifelike that if one looked closely, one could imagine one heard the sound of gunfire. The two of them dined on this great repast until they could eat no more. And before long, the fool fell sound asleep against a large tree. When he awoke, he discovered that he was not leaning against a tree. Oh, no, but against the smooth hull of a great ship. And the old man, the Altacaca, he was nowhere to be seen.
3: My, I can hardly remember being so industrious, thought the fool. But look what I've done! And he danced happily around the ship, admiring his handiwork. He quickly jumped aboard and seized the tiller. Instantly, the ship leapt into the air and shot away over the treetops, heading towards hither.
0: Before long, he spotted a very thin fellow carrying a roasted pig.
3: "Good day to you, Uncle Skinny,"
0: said the fool in a way that only fools can say that makes you laugh and wonder at the same time.
3: "Where are you going?"
4: "What, to buy some dinner."
3: "But there's a banquet under your nose,"
0: the fool called out.
4: "Really?"
0: the man said.
3: "Where? Oh, why, this is just a scrap, hardly a mouthful. I'm on my way to marry the Tsar's daughter. There's sure to be a good deal to eat there. Come aboard, big guy."
0: So the big eater climbed aboard and they sped off. A little bit heavier in the hull, but they got off the ground.

0: They flew on and on until, looking down at the earth below, the fool saw a man with ears the size of soup plates lying with one of his ears pressed to the ground.
1: "Good day to you," the fool shouted to him. "What are you doing down there?"
2: "Oh, not so loud!
0: I am listening to an ant coughing in Ethiopia, and it's quite a terrible cough he has."
1: "Why, you have rather good hearing to hear insects coughing all the way in Ethiopia."
0: "Yes," said the man, "and it would be a real cinch if only his wife weren't such a terrific snorer. What a racket! I wonder if he's not dead with such an infernal hubbub."
1: "We'll come aboard," said the fool. "We'll go into the wedding of the Tsar's daughter, and you're sure to get an earful there."
0: And so the men came aboard, and they sped off over the hills. His ears were picking up a little wind, so they had to pack them back. Before long, they spotted a man hopping along on one foot with the other tied behind his head.
1: "Ahoy there, Lloyd Pegleg," cried the fool. "Why are you hopping along on one foot?"
3: "And what would you have me do on one foot, pirouette?" the man asked. "Besides, if I were to untie my other foot, I'd move too fast for anyone to see me. Why, I would trip over the equator in one stride."
4: "Whew! That's pretty quick," the fool said.
3: "If you think that's quick," the man replied, "you should have seen me before the old arthritis set in."
1: "Come aboard," said the fool. "We're headed for the wedding of the Tsar's daughter. He's sure to require a speedy messenger."
0: And off they went. They flew on and on, which is more on and on than the on and on before. But who's keeping track? It's a story. Until down by the roadside, they saw a man aiming a gun whose barrel was the length of two plow horses and a clever she-goat.
1: "Ahoy there, William Telsky,"
0: the fool shouted.
1: "Can you tell us what you're aiming at?"
5: "Well, you see," the man said, rubbing his jaw, "there's an ant in Ethiopia with a terrible cough. I should like to put him out of his misery."
1: "But his wife's loud snoring, that's what keeps him ill," the fool replied.
5: "Yes, of course. She's the one I'm aiming for."
1: "Take your place among us," said the fool. "The Tsar is sure to require such a skilled marksman."
0: So the sharpshooter hopped aboard and they sped away. As they were traveling, they saw a shrunken weakling of a man stoop beneath a head of hair so great that he groaned with the effort of carrying it.
1: "Ahoy there, cousin Hunchback,"
0: the fool shouted.
1: "What sort of burden have you got there?"
6: "Oh, it's no burden at all," he replied wearily. "It's only my strength I'm carrying. There's quite a lot of it, as you can see."
1: "Well, there's going to be a wedding of the Tsar's daughter," said the fool. "And they're sure to need a strong man there. In any case, they're sure to have a pair of shears for a decent haircut. Climb aboard, Samson."
0: But the weakling couldn't manage it himself. So the fool and the sharpshooter got down and lent him a hand, pulled him up onto the ship, and they sailed across the countryside. They didn't meet anyone else on their journey. And after some time had passed, not much and not a little, they came to the palace of the Tsar himself. The Tsar was at the moment eating his dinner, which, tight vod that he was, consisted of no more than a tiny bowl of borscht without any sour cream, which is a meal that you shouldn't have, God willing, ever. He and his daughter, their princess, looked out the window to see where the noise was coming from and saw the strange ship descending with its Mershugana crew, making crude gestures and waving boisterously at them. one of the Tsar's servants, a miniature genius interested in marrying the Tsar's daughter himself, was watering his mechanical bear at the fountain when the ship landed. Now the Tsar thought that there was no one in the world worthy of his daughter's hand in marriage, although he secretly hoped that the Prince of the Moon would come in a flying ship. But if no one came after a certain time, well, he'd promised a small servant his daughter's hand. On seeing the flying ship, the servant immediately perceived that the ship's crew were just a rough group of simple peasants, not the Prince of the Moon, and he quickly went running into the Tsar's dining room, huffing and puffing.
1: "Has the Prince of the Moon come for the hand of my lovely daughter?" the Tsar asked the servant, beaming with pride.
2: "Far from it, Your Majesty," replied the winded egghead. "It's just a loud group of simple mujiks. Mujiks, every one of them."
1: "Mujiks? Right. What's a mujik?"
2: "Peasants, Your Majesty."
1: "Peasants?
2: No! Peasants! Just a group of lowlifes from the countryside. And the leader of this riffraff claims he's fulfilled the requirements of your proclamation with that ship of his, and is asked for the hand of your daughter, the princess."
1: "Uh-oh,"
0: said the Tsar, visibly shaken and physically moving too.
1: Could I see that proclamation again?"
2: "Yes, Your Majesty,"
0: said the smarty pants, immediately producing the parchment.
1: "There it is in black and white." "Whoops! Well, I suppose we're in a jam, all right."
0: So the servant, the Tsar, and the princess sat for a while in complete silence, considering their dilemma.
2: "I have it, Your Majesty!" the servant cried. "Perhaps you can set this rogue and his gang three impossible tasks, ones they can never fulfill."
1: "Now we're getting somewhere," said the Tsar.
0: "Like what?"
2: "You could ask them to eat 1,000 loaves of bread."
0: This nearly tore the Tsar in two. He wanted desperately to rid himself of this unwanted suitor, but as a tightwad, the idea of parting with 1,000 loaves of bread was more than he could bear. But in the end, to get rid of the fool, he agreed. So the servant went to the fool, who was turning somersaults and cracking jokes with his party and standing by the fire doing party tricks that I can't talk about, and brought him into the palace. Said the fool loudly on seeing the princess.
2: "May bread to be! What a vision you are! And my soon-to-be father-in-law, may I call you Pop?"
1: "Pop?" said the Tsar, reddening.
2: "It is His Majesty's desire that all suitors first fulfill three small tasks before any wedding plans be discussed," the servant said.
0: He then produced a huge volume, nearly as large as he was, and pretended to consult it carefully.
2: "Yes. To begin with, you and your hick crew must first eat..."

0: That's it.
1: Ah, I think I have some loaves coming to me yet, the eater said anxiously. I'm afraid it only tasted like 900, really. I'm quite sure of it.
0: Now the Tsar was more upset than ever, as you can imagine, and his daughter, the princess, was biting her lip. But the servant was as sly as a fox, and he again thought quickly.
2: Excellent! Excellent! And now, he said, as he pretended again to read from the book, let me see. Ah, yes! You must journey down to Africa and fetch a piece of the equator, then the Tsar's daughter will be yours.
0: And he and the Tsar chuckled at the fool who seemed to be thinking the matter over.
3: A piece of the equator, eh? The fool said.
2: Any particular size piece?
0: The Tsar and the servant looked at each other uncomfortably.
3: Da-da-da. Size?
0: Stammered the servant.
3: not really. But you must bring it before sundown, and not a minute later.
2: Well, you probably know what it's like to run about on a full stomach, the fool replied calmly. So if you have no objection, I will ask one of my courtiers to make the journey.
0: And so he arose from the table, went into the courtyard, and described the situation.
4: This is my affair,
0: said the runner, who stood up quickly, untied the leg from behind his head, and began to wiggle it to get the stiffness out. The very instant in which he touched it to the ground, he was out of sight. And just as he predicted, he tripped over the equator in his first stride and fell headlong into deep East Africa. When he got up, he immediately retied his leg and began to hop along the equator's length, for he hoped to scout out a nice, handsome piece. Now, as everybody knows who's been there, the equator is a bright blue color with worm-like imperfections here and there because it's been drawn so many times on a map. When he came upon a part of it that was free of imperfections and was so brilliantly blue that it made the sky look as red as a rose in comparison, he bit off a nice piece the size of a young fig, put it in his pocket, and sat down against a tree to take a nap. During the time that the runner was gone, the fool was conversing with the Tsar and the princess. After some time, though, he wondered where his friend was, and so he went out to the ship.
3: Uh-oh, said the hero with his ear to the ground. Our swift pal has fallen under a tree. I can hear him snoring, and there's a flea asleep in the hair on the very top of his head. Just 10 rows back from the widow's peak. Wait! Oh, sorry, 12, and the flea snoring, too.
4: I see him, said the sharpshooter. I see him!
3: Who?
4: Lord Pegleg? Asked the fool.
3: Not the flea. I now see Pegleg just below the flea. Leave it to me.
0: The sharpshooter quickly picked up his rifle, aimed carefully, and allowing for wind, curvature, and spin of the earth, continental drift and the expansion of the universe, and the chance that he might sneeze, squeezed the trigger. The bullet hit the flea squarely amidships, which is to say it struck it in the third button on his brocaded flea's vest, dead bullseye, and ricocheted loudly, ka-ping, off the embossed buckle on his high-heeled shoe. Not a bad shot. The sound was so loud that it immediately woke the runner, who, seeing that the sun was about to set, quickly put both feet on the ground faster than 63 speeding bullets, arrived at the Tsar's palace with the equator safely in his pocket. He gave it to the fool, who immediately brought it into the Tsar and his daughter. Now the Tsar began growing quite pale, and his daughter was crossing and uncrossing her eyes unattractively. But again, the servant thought quickly.
3: Well, this is all well and good, he said, winking at the Tsar. But there is one more task listed which you must.

0: for fuel. And again he pretended to read from that large book. Oh, yes. You must find a bird that cannot fly, yet loves to swim, and has ne'er a single feather on its body. And you must fetch it here by sunup, tomorrow. No pressure. Good night. So the fool returned to the ship and related the situation. Now, naturally, the eater was aware of all the birds in the world that could be eaten, and he said that he had heard of such birds as the servant described. But he said that they lived at the very bottom of the world, far beyond the equator, where it was very cold. So the sharpshooter immediately looked in that direction and with a little squinting said, "Ha-ha! I see some birds who cannot fly and have no feathers. But when they dive into the water, they stay underneath and I cannot see them swimming." So the hearer put his ear to the ground and with a little straining said, "I can hear those birds with no feathers who cannot fly, and I hear their wings flapping underwater as they swim." That settled it. Of course, the runner was again eager to make the journey and fetch the bird, and he was already beginning to untie his leg, but the sharpshooter objected strongly. No. And he added one more. No, he said to them. You see, I have run out of bullets. If the runner should fall asleep again, we'll be quite powerless to rouse him. He simply cannot go. So they sat there silently thinking. But just 1/10 of a second before they were about to give up, the hairy weakling clambered out of the ship's hold and blinked at the twilight, for he'd been sleeping soundly below deck since her arrival. "I believe it's high time I puffed up," he announced to them weakly. "Yes, yes, time to puff up indeed." And immediately he began to inhale, quite vigorously. So vigorously, in fact, that anything that was not tied down was soon sucked into his lungs. As he did this, a very strange thing took place. His puny body began to inflate, while at the same time his oppressive mane began to retreat back into his head. And by the time he was through, he was as big and strong as he had been weak and small, and his pate was as shiny as a shaved melon.
1: "I thought you looked better with a haircut," said the fool, turning a handspring.
0: The puffer then opined that if they were unprepared to travel to the South Pole, they would have to bring the South Pole to them. And so, grabbing a hold of a piece of turf, he began quickly hauling the countryside toward himself like a sailcloth. The fool and his crew watched in absolute amazement as houses and whole villages appeared on the horizon like ships, came toward them, and then disappeared into the pile behind the puffer. As daylight left them, entire countries passed before their eyes, their inhabitants going about their lives as though everything were completely normal, whole families passing by them. This is called traveling at the speed of life, or the theory of relatives. And there was one man named Einstein who saw this and went, "Oh, what an idea." But that's another story. On and on it went. Faster and faster the puffer pulled, never stopping. He pulled and he pulled. All through the night, on and on and on. Finally, just as he was running out of strength and the first rays of the sun were beginning to redden the horizon, the South Pole skidded to a halt right in the center of the Tsar's courtyard, and his job was done. Now, when the Tsar woke up, he immediately looked out his window. There, in the courtyard below, he beheld hundreds and hundreds of penguins, which is Eskimo for tuxedo, waddling about and swimming in the courtyard fountain, while behind the puffer lay the entire earth in a single wrinkled pile. And who should be standing on his head on top of the South Pole in the center of the courtyard? That's right, who indeed, but the fool himself. Of course, the Tsar shook with fear at all that he saw, for what could he do? Without a moment's hesitation, he threw open his bedroom window and shouted down to the fool, "Congratulations, my dear son-in-law! She's all yours!"

And so the fool and the princess were married that very morning. And the Tsar gave the fool half of his kingdom, which is a nice deal, and fired his pint-sized servant, who ran off to the mountains and opened a hotel, while the companions in the flying ship took up the best quarters in the palace. They were forever by his side, cracking jokes, singing songs, and forming the first men's club. And they and the fool were very happy. Oh, and as for the princess, well, she got used to it.

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1: With the music of Billy Mayhew.
0: Plus the songs of Peggy Taylor with Doris Butler, June Foray, Peter Leeds, and the Judd Conlon Rhythm Heirs.

0: We're coming to you once again from the beautiful Aragon Ballroom on Lick Pier at the beautiful Santa Monica Beach, California. We've been getting lots of cards and letters from you folks out there in the television land. And we surely do thank you for all the cards and the letters from you folks out there in the television land. Starting us off tonight is our trio, the Lemon Sisters. And girls, what are you going to sing?
1: We're going to sing thank you for all those cards and letters, you folks out there in television land.
0: Lent.
1: Lent.
0: An appropriate number. One and two.

0: Please, turn off the bubble machine. Please turn off the bubble. Thank you, Lemon Sisters, for that lovely number. Wonderful, wonderful. And now on with the show. Here's that man with the deep, deep voice, Larry Looper. Larry, what are you going to sing for us, Larry?
1: I'm going to sing Thank You for All Those Cards and Letters.
0: I'm sorry that number has been taken.
1: Well, I'll sing The Funny Old Hills then.
0: Good. One, and two, and... Hold it just a moment. The bubbles don't come till the end of the program. Turn off the bubbles. Thank you, Larry. Thank you, Larry Looper, for that wonderful number. And now I would like to play a short instrumental medley based on the names of girls. One, and two, and...

0: And now here's that young man about town from the brass section, Stony Stone Dwell, to sing Please.
1: Please, lend your little ears to my plea.
0: What is the matter with that machine? Here, hit it with your horn. Hit it. Here, stick your mouthpiece in it there. A wonderful, a wonderful. And now on with the show. Here's our champagne lady, Alice Lean. Alice is gonna sing Moonlight and the Shadows. One and two and...
2: Ladies and gentlemen, for the first time in 25 years, my puffing finger is caught in my cheek. Will you give me a hand there, Alice? Here, pull my arm. No, the other arm. Just pull it. Pull it. That's it.

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And now I can't see the cameras. Here, let me set the accordion down on the stage. And I'll try and fix that. Bear with us, folks. Just a moment, please. Gee, the time is running out, and we haven't even played the polka.

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And so it's good night from all the champagne. Where's the cameras? There's so many bubbles I can't. And so, friends, we help the whole ballroom.

0: Yeah, sure is a clear night, ain't it, Captain?
1: Yep, matey. These are the kind of nights when the sea plays tricks on you.
0: Yeah, I recollect one night off Singapore.
1: Tricks, I say. Like that mirage off the port bow now.
0: What?
1: See it there? Kind of bubbly looking in the moonlight.
0: Oh, yeah.
1: Yeah.
0: Gee, if I didn't know better, I'd say it looks like the Aragon Ballroom.
1: Yeah.
2: Yeah.
0: Yeah, that's a catchy chanty you're humming there, Captain. What is it?
1: Oh, I don't know. It just keeps running through my head.
3: Let's go below and catch a little shut-eye.
4: Okay.
5: Help. Help. 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Turn off the bubble machine.

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I've got a story in my pocket. This time the stories come from the theater of the First Amendment. On Story in My Pocket.

0: an old sow. And she had 3 pigs.
1: Loves of my life.
0: They weren't too scrawny.
1: No, they was all really big.
0: Of course, now after they were born, they all needed names.
1: What will they be called?
0: It took all her brains.
1: Hey.
2: They're pigs after all, so it can't be fancy.
0: She called them Martha,
3: Mary,
0: and the last one,
4: Nancy.

0: take a few minutes, add a chips and bark, and then she got in it. Along came that old fox, scary as the chicken pox, fresh from eating Martha.
1: My name's Hess.
0: And then he said,
1: let me in, let me in.
0: He said to Piggy Mary,
1: open up your little door, don't be contrary.
2: Let me take a little guess, you nasty fox whose name is Hess. I'd let you in, you'd do your best to eat me.

0: Nancy built her house, but it took quite a while, out of steel and iron and some Italian tile. Then along came that old fox, stuffed like a Christmas box, fresh from eating Mary.
1: My name

0: my nose.
1: She let him into his nose, but she's a sneaky little sow.
2: 'Cause I closed the door on him.
1: And that fox said,
0: ow, you pinch my little nose off, let me into my eyes.
2: I'm not gonna do it, I'll be pork chop fried.
1: She let him into his eyes, but she's a cheeky little sow.
2: 'Cause I closed the door on him.
1: And that

0: I thought you knew the way.
1: Our cabin's just up ahead. I'm sure of it. Soon we'll be seeing the smoke from our chimney and hearing your mother's sweet voice.

0: The girl was sure she would starve, lost and alone in the woods. She gave up all hope, curled up under the strongest tree, and cried herself to sleep. When the sun rose up the next morning, the girl saw a black crow flying overhead, circling and squawking. It sounded as lonely as she was.
1: Just then, the black crow lit down right near her. It was a frightening sight.
0: Get away now. Don't you hurt me.
2: But the crow held out a little golden key that hung on a silver chain round his neck. If you take this key, you will be safe from any harm.
0: The girl was afraid to get too close to the creature. But his eyes were warm and kind. With each step, the girl's fear got softer.
2: Till she reached out and touched the crow near his heart. And took the key. Go to that tree there. On it is a little lock. Open it with the key.
0: When the girl opened the lock, she found a bowl of sweet cream and a side of fresh cornbread.
2: Whenever you're hungry, there'll be food waiting for you. Right behind that little door.
0: Thank you.
2: And here, in this tree, there's another lock. Open it with the key.
0: The girl opened the second lock and found a dress as pretty as the dawn. She'd never seen a thing so beautiful.
2: The crow called out to all the butterflies of the forest. And they darted and danced around the gentle girl. And she put on the beautiful dress. She looked like a princess of the morning sun.
1: Here, this is the last lock. Open it with the key.
0: When the girl opened the last door, she found a quilt for her to sleep under, pieced from the finest silk. How can I thank you for your kindness?
2: Stay with me.
0: I have to find my way home.
2: Well, stay with me until the moon changes new. Well, then you'll find your way.
0: The lost girl agreed. Every day she waited near the tree for the black crow.
2: And every day he would come to her. Well, sometimes she would still be frightened.
0: But then she would remember his kindness.

0: One day, when the moon was almost new, the crow came to the girl, same as he always did. But this time, he asked her, "Will you do something for me? Only for love?"
1: "With all my heart."
0: There's a small cottage down the winding path where an old woman lives. When you see her, she'll say good day. But for your life, give her no reply. Let her do what she may. Inside, you'll see a table, and on it will be rings of all sorts. Some will be set with beautiful glittering stones. But leave all those and look only for the plain gold ring. Bring it to me.
1: The girl longed to do what the crow asked of her, so she set off down the winding path.

0: Finally, she came to the cottage of the old woman.
1: Good day, my child.
0: The girl remembered what the crow had told her, so she gave no reply.
1: Nothing to say, child? Come now, that's not friendly. Why don't you sit with me on my porch for a spell? A soul loves company.
0: The girl took a step closer.
1: That's a good child.
0: But she raced past the old woman, into the house, locking the door behind her. The table was filled with rings sparkling with jewels and precious stones. The girl looked everywhere for the plain gold ring. Where could it be?
1: Here!
0: Suddenly the old woman appeared inside the house.
1: A silver chain with a plain gold ring. Take it. You can have it. You'll be safe from any harm. Come closer. Closer.
0: The girl stepped slowly toward the old woman.
1: Closer. Closer. 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

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She waited and waited for her black crow to come to her, but he was gone. All she found were his wings, lying without life on the ground.

0: The heartbroken girl leaned against her tree.
1: Gently, two of the tree's branches winded themselves around her.
0: They were warm and strong. Who are you?
1: I was witched by the old woman. She turned me into a tree, and every day, for only an hour, I could take the form of a crow. But no one was ever kind to me, until you. Your brave, kind heart has saved me.
0: The young man put the ring on the girl's finger. Suddenly, all the trees in the forest began to change.
1: All of my court has been under the witch's spell for 100 years. Now we are free. The prince asked the girl to come with him and be his bride.
0: The girl said yes, and they all traveled together back to her mother's house.
1: And on to the prince's kingdom.

That's all the time we have for these stories. You can find out more about the stories and the storyteller by going to kidspublicradio.org. See ya!

This is the news from Chloe Major Mess Room, also known as my bedroom. So stay tuned for Chloe Mega Mess Room. Now to a commercial. We're going to do a commercial now. We're tiny, we're toony, we're all a little loony. It's Tiny Toon Adventures, come and join. Dun, dun, dun, dun, dun, dun. And now our song is done. Dun. And be sure to watch out for Tiny Toons, okay? That Tommy, he's not like other babies. Tommy Pickles makes the girls go gaga on Rugrats. Coming up next. And now back to the news of Chloe's Mega Mess Room. Monster movie effects. Okay? And now, back to the show. You guys, you might want to get out of here from Chloe Mega Mess Room. Okay. Chloe Mega Mess Room was the mega, most mega mess of all. There was toys on the floor, things up in the air, glue stick to the ceiling, and my mom had to come and get the scraper and scrape it off. And we were going wild. Lights went out, flashing. Darkness went on. Help! Help! Sorry, folks. This my room. It was totally messed up. There was like toys everywhere. Around my bed, under my bed, every single place. Toys. I hope you notice I have too much toys. Don't worry, my mom and dad don't spoil me. And also, remember, the brain is in the brain. And the brain is in the brain, and of course, and there's the Goldilocks, of course, the bears, the bear, the porridge, the chairs, and there's the bed. Oopsie. Do you have a baby brother or sister? Teenage brother or sister? None brother or sister? Too much brothers and sisters? Or just a brother? Or a brother and sister? Or just a sister? Or just three sisters and one brother? Just three brothers or one sister? Whatever it is, make America like you. Well, now I'm going to talk about... This is time for the end of Mess Room. Mega Mess Room. It was so, well, I had a friend over, and, it made my room very messy, and she said, will you clean up all of this mess? I said, oh my gosh, she wants me to clean up all this mess without even putting a scrap away. I said, okay. And then when she left, I looked at my room, and I totally got confused. So I asked my mom to come down and help me clean up when it was halfway clean. And then I set my bed, you know, all to work. So that's all for Chloe's news. Hey, I thought we were going to do Mint in the next episode, okay? Okay, bye! Neat, neat, neat, neat, neat, neat, neat. That's all from the Mega Mess Room. But now it's the... Mega Clean.

This is Mira, and I have a story in my pocket. Today's story is told by Gregory McGuire. Let's listen.

0: Little Red Robin Hood. There was once a little robin who lived with his mother in a cozy nest on the very top of a telephone pole in the middle of the forest. The little robin was called Little Red Robin Hood because he was a red robin. Also, when he grew up, he wanted to rob the rich birds of the forest and give their worms to the poor birds of the forest. Little Red Robin Hood pretended he was a superhero with special superpowers. Sometimes he wore a little red cape with a red hood. It was his superhero costume. It made a nice fluttering noise when he flew, like the sound of baseball cards slapping against a rotating bicycle wheel. One day, Mother Robin got a phone call. It was from Grandma Robin. She lived in a retirement village for old birds on the other side of the forest. She had her own apartment, but she took catered meals in the canteen with the other old birds to save herself the trouble of cooking and washing up. "What's up, you old darling?" asked Mother Robin.
1: "I'm feeling poorly," said Grandma Robin. "It's the flu, maybe. Could you send that little tyke of yours over with some fresh worm salad or something? The cooking here is not worth discussing. I need some building up."
0: "Of course," said Mother Robin. "How about I make up a basket of wormy goodies? Little Red Robin Hood can fly them over later on in the day."
1: "I'll leave the key under the mat," said Grandma Robin, "in case I'm taking a nap or watching my soaps. I don't always hear the apartment doorbell."
0: "Do you need some medicine?" asked Mother Robin.
1: "I'll look at my little grandson will perk me right up," said Grandma Robin. "Can't get enough of him. What a sweetheart he is, and so kind. Always wanting to rob from the rich and give to the poor."
0: "He had better not. Charity is charity, but robbing is robbing," said Mother Robin, crooking the phone receiver under her beak as she began to rummage through the fridge for some worms she'd got on sale the day before. "Someday he's going to get in trouble with all this superhero stuff."
1: "Maybe he shouldn't come here," said Grandma Robin. "I don't want to be a burden. Never mind me. I'll go droop on my perch and wait for good health to return."
0: "Don't tire yourself out worrying, old darling," said Mother Robin. "Go sit down and rest your weary wings. He'll be there very soon."
1: "I'll try not to be dead yet," said Grandma Robin, and hung up.
0: Little Red Robin Hood loved his grandmother dearly. He was happy to help her out, especially if she had the flu. When Mother Robin had the basket of wormy goodies ready,

0: and walnut sauce. "Now try, dearie," she said. But it was still too heavy. Little Red Robin Hood could just about get off the floor with it, but he couldn't move backward or forward. So Mother Robin took out the worm grits, the worm gravy, and the worm and orange marmalade. Little Red Robin Hood could pick this up. "Now you're flapping your wings," said Mother Robin proudly. "There's still the worm brandy, the worm casserole, and the wormy cheese. That'll hold the old bird over till next weekend. Now be a good little robin, son, and remember our family rule. Don't fly away from the sight of the telephone wires. The forest is dark and deep, and you never know what you'll find there." "I know what you'll find there," murmured Little Red Robin Hood. "Evil villains. I'm going to beat them up with my superpowers." But his mother couldn't hear what he was saying, because the handle of the basket of goodies was clenched in his beak. Off through the forest flew Little Red Robin Hood. It was a beautiful day. For a while, Little Red Robin Hood flew alongside the telephone wires. He could never get lost if he just followed the phone lines from his nest to Grandma's retirement apartment. But after a while, the basket began to seem very heavy. His mother had forgotten all about an old wormy pound cake tucked under a napkin at the bottom of the basket. It weighed more than a pound. Little Red Robin Hood decided to set the basket down and rest for a while. He perched himself on the handle of the basket and tweeted to keep himself brave. After all, it was much darker down here on the ground, underneath the dense branches of the trees. Suddenly, Little Red Robin Hood heard the voice of a female chickadee. "Oh, help!" cried the chickadee from the shadowy reaches of the thicket. "Oh, my! Woe is me!" "This is a job for a superhero," said Little Red Robin Hood. "I'll save you." He valiantly flew into the thicket, but he could find no blushing chickadee girl. Restlessly, he fluttered from twig to twig, but the voice seemed to be farther away. "Oh, goodness! What an unlucky day for me! Yikes!" twittered the hapless chickadee. Little Red Robin Hood didn't want to get lost, but he couldn't leave a poor, defenseless chickadee alone in the dark woods. "Keep tweeting, I'll find you," he called, and plunged deeper into the murky forest. "Glory be! Is there no one to save me? I'm a goner for sure!" screeched the distant chickadee, a bit hysterically. "Here I come to save the day!" sang Little Red Robin Hood. With cape flapping, he dove into the deepest, shadowy depths of the woods. There he came upon a cat who had one great paw on the wing of a mockingbird. "Thank heavens," said the mockingbird to the cat. "Here's something juicier than I am. Eat him if you're so hungry. Let me go." "Have either of you seen a little chickadee desperately in need of a superhero?" screamed Little Red Robin Hood. The cat winked one eye slowly. The mockingbird sighed and said, in a sultry way, imitating the voice of a chickadee girl, "My hero!" Little Red Robin Hood was stunned. He hadn't known that mockingbirds could imitate chickadees. "Why, you dastardly villain," he cried. "You've made me lose my way in the forest. My mother will kill me, and my poor grandma will be looking for a basket of goodies. She lives all alone in a retirement apartment, and she's left the key for me under the mat. She has the flu. How dare you?" "I do need saving," the mockingbird pointed out. "This cat intends to eat me."
1: "Purr," said the cat. "Meow. Yum.
0: Any minute now. I'm just waiting till my stomach wakes up." In the distance, a blast of brass music sounded. Ta-ra, ta-ra. It made Little Red Robin Hood feel as if he really were a superhero. "Unhand that bird, you cat! I mean, cad!" cried Little Red Robin Hood.
1: "Never," the cat sighed, "unless you let me eat you instead. I'm almost hungry enough."
0: Little Red Robin Hood didn't think that was such a good idea. "I'll go and look for my basket of goodies, and then I'll come back and drop them on your captor's head,"

0: said to the mockingbird. There's a whole pound cake in there. It'll hurt like crazy.
1: We don't have time for that, said the mockingbird. Can't you think of something else?
0: The trumpet music sounded again, closer this time. It stirred Little Red Robin Hood's blood. He had another idea.
1: If I fly back to the phone wires, said Little Red Robin Hood, I can pry off the rubber casing with my beak and try to break into someone's conversation and yell, 911!
0: By then he'll have bitten my head off and snapped my bones, said the mockingbird. Quite possibly so, said the cat. All this interesting conversation is making me feel a bit peckish.
1: This is a tough one, said Little Red Robin Hood. I can't think what to do. There's too much music going on in the forest this afternoon. It's hard for a superhero to concentrate.
0: What is that noise? Asked the mockingbird.
1: It sounds like horns.
0: Suddenly, Little Red Robin Hood had an idea.
1: It is horns, he said, and that means a hunt is going on. The humans and hounds are chasing a fox. Mockingbird, make the sound of a fox, and the hounds will come.
0: I don't like hounds any more than I like cats, said the mockingbird.
1: Do what I say, called Little Red Robin Hood. We have no time to lose.
0: So, the mockingbird cried out in the voice of a vixen.
1: Oh, la, I hope those nasty hounds don't catch up with me today. I'm hiding here under this big old oak tree, safe as a bug in a rug, I hope.
0: Stop that, said the cat.
1: Oh, what care I for the joys of life anyway? Screamed the mockingbird in a foxy voice. It's all going to end in the jaws of some hound. Here I am, boys. Come and get me.
0: Louder, urged Little Red Robin Hood.
1: Going once, going twice, screeched the mockingbird as the hounds came bounding through the undergrowth.
0: The cat gulped. Quick as twitched whiskers, the cat let go of the mockingbird and bounded up the trunk of the oak tree. The mockingbird and Little Red Robin Hood flew to the limbs of a nearby spruce tree. The hounds looked puzzled and then ran on.
1: How can I ever thank you? Asked the mockingbird. This is a hold-up. Stick 'em up, said Little Red Robin Hood.
0: No, really, said the mockingbird.
1: No, really, said Little Red Robin Hood. I rob from the rich and give to the poor. And besides, you tricked me, and I'm lost. Give me all your money.
0: So that's why you wear a mask, said the mockingbird. Well, all I have is a small stock of grubs in a nearby tree. I guess I can show you where they are. I owe it to you. The mockingbird showed Little Red Robin Hood where the grubs were. Then the mockingbird led Little Red Robin Hood back to the telephone wires, where they found the basket of goodies on the ground. Little Red Robin Hood gave the mockingbird the wormy pound cake in exchange.
1: So, I'm not really robbing you, he said. My mama would wallop me and send me to bed without any worms if she thought I was being a real thief.
0: I hate wormy pound cake, said the mockingbird.
1: Go drop it on the head of that cat, then, said Little Red Robin Hood, and he picked up his basket.
0: It was much lighter since the cake was gone. Grubs weigh hardly anything.
1: The sun was sinking, and Little Red Robin Hood was afraid that his grandmother would be worrying about him. He hurried along, but his grandmother wasn't worrying about anything. No siree. That was because the cat, in a rage at having lost the mockingbird, had streaked ahead to the apartment house where Grandma Robin lived. The cat had found the key under the mat and let himself in. He had gobbled up Grandma Robin in one big gulp. Then he dressed himself as best he could in Grandma Robin's nightie and nightcap, climbed in her bed, and used the channel changer to click off the soaps. He preferred talk shows. When Little Red Robin Hood got to his grandmother's retirement apartment, he was surprised that the key wasn't under the mat. But he could hear the TV blaring away, and he saw that the door was unlocked. He came in and set the basket of goodies down on the kitchen table.
2: "Yoo-hoo, Grandma!"
1: he called. "I'm here!"
2: "Who is that?"
1: called the cat, who had picked up a little from the mockingbird about imitating voices.
2: Is that the mailman?
1: No, it's your favorite superhero, cried Little Red Robin Hood, and flew through the doorway into his grandmother's bedroom. There he stopped.
0: My word, Grandma, he said. You're really not feeling well, are you?
2: No, said the cat. I'm quite poorly, bless my whiskers.
0: I never noticed you had whiskers before, said Little Red Robin Hood.
2: It's a symptom of this dreadful flu, said the cat. Instant whiskers. Most embarrassing for a bird of downy cheek, as I have always prided myself to be.
1: Little Red Robin Hood came a little closer.
0: My grandma, he said. This must be a very bad flu. What great big pointy ears with little tufts of fur in them you have.
2: The better to hear you with, my child, said the cat. You know, your hearing goes when you get old, so the bigger ears are a help.
0: Grandma, said Little Red Robin Hood, what great big slanted eyes you have.
2: The better to see you with, my dear, said the cat, especially when I've misplaced my bifocals again. I think I left them on the bus last week, coming back from my senior citizen support group meeting.
0: Grandma, said Little Red Robin Hood, what a great big tail you have poking out from under the bed sheets.
2: Surprise, said the cat. That's not a tail. It's a furry snake puppet, but the eyes fell off. Doesn't it move realistically?
1: And that cat twitched his tail in a lifelike way, which wasn't hard.
0: Grandma, said Little Red Robin Hood, would you like some grubs or some wormy cheese?
2: Bless your heart, you guessed exactly, said the cat. But I'm too weak to feed myself. Could you just get some and put it in my mouth?
1: Little Red Robin Hood obliged. He unwrapped the wormy cheese and piled some grubs on top and flew onto the bed.
0: Open your mouth and close your eyes, and you shall get a big surprise, he said.
2: Someone will get a big surprise, muttered the cat.
1: He opened his mouth.
0: My word, Grandma, what great big teeth you have, cried Little Red Robin Hood. Hey, wait a minute. Birds don't have teeth. Did you get dentures?
2: I don't think so. I smell a scam. Help! Police! I never saw such huge teeth.
3: The better to eat you up with, my fine little feathered friend, yowled the cat, and gulped up Little Red Robin Hood, all but the mask, which he put on himself. Then he burped a little bit and patted himself on the back. He slinked out of Grandma's apartment, taking the TV with him. What a noisy little twerp, he said as he went. It was a pleasure to eat him. Just then, something very solid, shaped like a brick, and weighing a little more than a pound, came plummeting out of the air onto the cat's head. It was the wormy pound cake.
0: Bullseye, chuckled the mockingbird. Take that, you miserable creature.
1: But the mockingbird was surprised to see the cat belch like a gluttonous rhino, and even more surprised when Grandma Robin and Little Red Robin Hood popped out of the cat's mouth.
0: Oh, Grandma, cried Little Red Robin Hood, are you okay?
2: Okay, I'm awful, said Grandma. I'm hungry, I'm confused, and I'm missing my soaps. But I'm alive again. Surprise, surprise. And I need a bird bath like nobody's business. Come on, let's go home and call your mother to tell her you arrived safely. She's apt to worry.
1: The mockingbird flew away and took up a career doing comic impersonations on TV. Eventually, he starred in his own sitcom, but it bombed in the first season and wasn't renewed. The cat recovered. On his way home, however, he was discovered by the hounds returning from the hunt. The hounds chased the cat so far away that he never came back. After a little wormy treat, Grandma Robin called Mother Robin on the telephone and said,
2: All is well, dearie.
1: I had a terrible feeling something was going wrong, old darling, said Mother Robin over the phone.
2: Mothers, they always worry, said Grandma. Dearie, you have to learn to let go. Your boy is a very brave and obedient little bird, and he will do just fine. He's going to stay overnight and keep me company.
1: Then Grandma and Little Red Robin Hood watched the soaps and had some wormy soup and crackers, and in the evening they rented a video. It was called Super Robin Ninja Heroes. Little Red Robin Hood loved it, but Grandma Robin fell asleep and snored through the best parts.

0: Leroy, when I'm telling stories here on the back porch, I always like to share one about the sea.
1: See what?
0: No, the sea, the water, like the deep blue sea.
1: What do you want me to see that's blue?
0: Let me tell you the story of the St. Rock. Well, the St. Rock was a police ship, and they always transported supplies to places that were very hard to get to. Well, the first time they sailed from Vancouver to get to Halifax, they got stuck in the ice, and it took about 2 years to make the trip. That's like you having two birthdays. Well, they had to get back to Vancouver in 1944, so they set out for what they thought would be a very, very long journey. And Captain Larson had decided, we're going to go a little farther north and then west. And they made it back to Vancouver in only 2.5 months. That's like a summer. This made the St. Rock the first ship to cross the Northwest Passage in both directions, west to east and then east to west. Well, the St. Rock wasn't done there. Then they sailed south from Vancouver to go to Halifax in 1950, going through the Panama Canal. And then in 1954, they returned the way they came, making them the first ship to travel all around North America. Now, if you want to see the St. Rock...

I'm Mira, and today on Jabberwocky, we have a story told by Olive Hackett Shaughnessy. Let's listen.

0: Once upon a time, long ago in Russia, there was a girl named Elena. She lived with her mother and her baby brother. One day the mother said, "Elena, I have enough money now to go into the village to buy some cake. Would you like some cake?" "Oh, yes, please," said Elena. "I could go more easily if I didn't have to carry your baby brother. Do you think you're old enough to look after him all by yourself?" "Oh, yes, I am," said Elena. "Be careful," the mother said. "Yesterday I looked up into the sky and I saw black geese. And wherever there are black geese, Baba Yaga and her house on chicken legs are not far away. So be careful with your baby brother." "Oh, I promise," said Elena, and off the mother went. Elena knew how to take care of her baby brother, how to change his diapers, how to feed him, sing him lullabies. All went very well, until she heard voices. "Elena! Elena! Come, come, Elena, we're going to play catch." She looked out the window, and there were her friends. She went to the door and said, "No, I can't. My mother's asked me to watch my baby brother." "Oh, come on, Elena. Come out with us. We'll help you watch him. What could happen?" Elena did like to play catch, and so she carried her baby brother outside, put him on a mound of grass, and she and her friends played catch while the baby watched happily. A little later, one of the friends said, "Boring. Catch is boring. Let's play hide-and-go-seek. That's a much better game." Now, hide-and-go-seek was Elena's very favorite game, even better than catch. She looked at her baby brother. She remembered what her mother said and thought, I can do it. I'll hide in a place where I can keep my eye on him and no one will see me. Off she went, running to find just the right bush. She crawled underneath. The leaves hid her from all other eyes, but she could see out and watch her baby brother playing happily. 1, 2, 3, 4, 5, 6, 7, 8, 9, 10. Ready or not, here I come. Elena heard that voice, and she decided to hide even better by tucking herself into a tight little ball and hiding her eyes. When she next looked up, out between the branches, out between the leaves, her baby brother was gone. She ran out of the bush and said, "Oh, no, where's my baby brother? Have you seen him?" And then all looked up, and there above them in the sky, black geese flying away with Elena's baby brother in the beak of the first goose. Oh, Elena began to run. She ran and ran on the ground, looking up, following the geese who flew in the sky. She was running into the woods to find the house built on chicken legs. All Russian children know Baba Yaga is a dangerous witch, the most powerful woman in all of Russia. And if they saw a house on chicken legs, they would run the other way. But Elena knew that she had to go there, be brave enough to save her baby brother. She ran and ran until she heard a voice. Help me, oh, please, help me. She looked down at her feet, and there was a fish right next to a pond. Help me, throw me into the water. Elena picked up the fish and dropped it into the pond. It went shoom down to the bottom of the pond, shoom back up to the top, and it spit a shell at Elena, and then it said, "If you're ever in trouble and don't know what to do, throw this shell over your shoulder." Elena thanked the fish, took the shell, put it in her pocket, and continued to run and run and run until she heard another voice. "Help! Help! Get me out! Get me out!" And Elena saw a squirrel with one foot caught in a trap. "Help me out before the hunter skins me." "Oh," said Elena, I can't stop now. I have to go save my brother from Baba Yaga." "Please save me first," said the squirrel. Elena got down on hands and knees and she opened that trap, and the squirrel on three legs only went up an oak tree, down the oak tree, and spit an acorn at Elena, saying, "If you're ever in trouble and don't know what to do, throw this over your shoulder. Elena took the acorn, put it in her pocket next to the shell, thanked the squirrel, and set off running once again to find the house built on chicken legs. When she heard yet a third voice, "Oh, no! Oh, no! Help me, please!" Elena looked down, and there was a tiny gray mouse with its front paws on a huge stone. The mouse looked at Elena.
1: "My babies are underneath the stone. Somebody put the stone in my way. Please help me."
0: "I will," said Elena. "I'm afraid for a baby also." And she pushed the rock easily off the mouse hole. The mouse went down the hole, shoom, up the hole, shoom, and spit a small stone at Elena, saying, "If you're ever in trouble and don't know what to do, throw this stone over your shoulder." Elena took the stone she put in her pocket next to the acorn and the shell. She thanked the mouse, and off she ran until she saw the house on chicken legs. Surrounding it, a fence of bones. Elena knew that Baba Yaga lived there. Elena feared that her baby brother was there. She opened the gate as silently as she could. She closed the gate. She tiptoed up those steps. She went to a window. Stretching way up on her toes, she looked in, and there she saw Baba Yaga asleep on the top of the stove, her hair hanging down like rags behind her, almost touching the floor, her ugly toes nearly touching the rafters on the ceiling above. And that witch was snoring. Elena also saw two pots on the stove, boiling and steaming. "Oh, no," she said. "Is my baby brother in there?" She ran to another window, stretched up on her toes, looked in, and there, on the other side of the stove, was her baby brother sitting on the floor, playing with a pile of bones, happily as if those bones were toys. Elena went to the door. She turned the knob as quietly as she could, opened the door, closed the door, and heard Baba Yaga. Elena tiptoed around Baba Yaga's feet, saw her baby brother, put her finger to her lips to say, "Shh." "Shh," said Elena. She scooped up that baby in her arms, patted him on the back to calm him down, and heard once again. Oh! Elena tiptoed back around Baba Yaga's feet, out the door, down the steps, through the bony gate. She closed that gate and walked toward the edge of the woods, sure now at last she and her baby brother would be safe. But she did not see the black geese asleep on the top of Baba Yaga's hut. They saw her and made a great honking sound. Honk, honk, honk, honk, honk, honk. And that sound woke up Baba Yaga. Baba Yaga went to the door, opened the door, ran down the steps, opened the gate, and said, "No, no, no, no one escapes from me. I am Baba Yaga." And she started to run on her bony legs. Elena ran and ran and ran back into the woods. But that bony-legged old witch was so fast, soon enough she stretched out her fingernails and scratched Elena right down the back. "No! Oh! Oh! Oh, I'm in trouble now." And then she remembered her pocket, and in the pocket the shell. She took out the shell, she threw it over her shoulder, and suddenly there was a huge lake. Baba Yaga on one side, and Elena running with her baby brother on the other. Baba Yaga cannot get wet, and she was furious, but she is a powerful woman. She got down on hands and knees, and she put her mouth to that lake. She drank the whole thing up. And when there was just mud, she ran through it, choo-choo-choo-choo-choo-choo-choo, until soon enough she was behind Elena once again. "No one escapes from me," said Baba Yaga, and she reached out, grabbing the tip of Elena's hair.
1: "Oh, I'm in trouble now," said Elena.
0: Then she remembered the acorn. She put her hand in her pocket, took out the acorn, flung it over her shoulder, and suddenly there was a huge forest of oak trees. Baba Yaga on one side, and Elena and her baby brother running for their lives on the other. But didn't I say, Baba Yaga is the most powerful woman in Russian stories? She is. With her teeth made of steel, sharp as saws, she chewed through those trees. And they fell until Baba Yaga was running once again after Elena. Elena's heart thumped in her chest. That baby felt so heavy, and she could hear the bony-legged witch coming close once again. "No one escapes from Baba Yaga," she heard. "Oh, I'm in trouble now," said Elena. She put her hand in her pocket, remembering that stone. She flung it over her shoulder, and the stone became an enormous mountain of stone so wide you couldn't see around it. Baba Yaga, her steel teeth, sharp as saws, could not chew through stone, nor could she drink that mountain. Elena got home, and as soon as she went into her own front door, she knew Baba Yaga had no power over her anymore. Only moments later, Elena's mother came home, and there was Elena, breathing from her race, from Baba Yaga. "Elena, was your little brother a lot of trouble today when I went to the village?"
2: "No, he wasn't trouble."
0: "Did you two have a good time together?"
2: "Not really a good time."
0: "Would you like some cake, you two?"
2: "Yes, please," Elena said.
0: And so the mother, Elena, and the baby brother shared cake. Now, Elena didn't tell her mother what happened that day about meeting Baba Yaga. But you can bet that the next time her mother left Elena to look after that baby boy, she kept her eye on him every single second. And those two grew up to live happily ever after.

0: This is Recess. I'm John Check. Every day we're exploring the dynamic cultures of childhood. It's Plant the Seeds of Greatness Month, and Recess commentator Shelley Fraser-Mickle has been getting the ground ready.
1: Everybody knows that as soon as a child is born, those related to him have little quiet mental videos of how he will turn out. One of my best friends all through school was Todd Campbell. He was supposed to grow up to be the governor of Arkansas, or the president of GM, or a renowned physician, or at the least, the biggest tractor dealer in the South. His mother gave him elocution lessons. His father groomed him to be the best quarterback my high school had ever seen. His aunt taught him to play the clarinet, and his grandfather urged him to become a heart surgeon. I bet you're expecting me to say that with all this pressure, Todd went crazy. Well, maybe he did. But if he did, I didn't get to watch it. I can only tell you that today, Todd is the father of four kids, one a state senator, one a football player, one a jazz trumpet player, and one a specialist on heart problems in dogs. What really happened, I think, is that Todd learned all these great sayings about being great. He once told me, when I fell off my bicycle while trying to learn to pop a wheelie, that nothing great was ever achieved without great effort. He developed a great work ethic, and he thrived on all the attention he received from his family and from all the rest of us who stood around feeling totally tuckered out from just watching him aim for greatness. And I think here is the real secret on how a family plants seeds of greatness in a child. For one day, not too long ago, I ran into Todd's aunt at the grocery store. "Boy," I said, "Todd was really something back when I knew him. He was the best president of the student council we ever had, and didn't he play college football for a while, and then one time I heard he was in a jazz band in New York." Todd's aunt only smiled and said, "Some of that is true, and a lot of it is rumor. But you know what Todd's real talent turned out to be?" She smiled again and then told me, "He's a great father and a great husband, and he helps run five community groups, and he plays a mean boogie-woogie on his clarinet every year at the PTA spaghetti supper." Yes, I think all along what Todd's family was really teaching him is that greatness is a matter of definition.
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2: and
0: more
2: now,
0: about Shelley Fraser-Mickle's books
2: there,
0: and her public radio
2: Steve
0: commentaries
2: Turney and that famous
0: Recess
2: wooden American, Harry.
3: And oh, here's Harry. Harry, what in the world you have there?
4: Oh, look, Steve, it's a big bowl of spaghetti. Let me just set it down here.
3: What do you need a bowl of spaghetti that big for? You're never going to be able to eat that much.
4: Eat? Eat? Why would I want to eat it when there were so many other things to do with it, Steve?
3: Come on, what are you talking about? Spaghetti is a food, period.
4: I can't believe you're saying that.
3: What else are we going to do with that spaghetti?
4: All right, let me ask you something. Do you think that Medusa asked what to do with a bowl of spaghetti after all her snakes died on her head and she needed to replace them? Ha! Not on your life! She glued strands of spaghetti onto her skull and scared the living daylights out of folks. Or how about George Washington? He was getting ready to pose for the $1 bill and he couldn't find his powdered wig. What do you think he used? He dumped a bowl of spaghetti on his noggin, powdered it with Parmesan cheese, and he was all set.
3: You're kidding.
4: Of course I'm not kidding. Spaghetti has a million uses. What about the old lady who lived in a shoe?
3: Yeah, what about her?
4: Do you think she asked what to do with a bowl of spaghetti when the lace of her shoe broke? No, the rain was pouring in until she climbed up on the roof of the shoe, tied it with one long strand of spaghetti until the shoe roofers could come and repair it with a regular lace.
3: I had no idea.
4: Yeah. Well, remember the Christmas of 75?
3: Not too well.
4: All right. Do you think Santa Claus said, "What should we do with this big bowl of spaghetti," after he ran out of string to wrap all the Christmas presents with? Not on your life. He knew what to do.
3: I do remember that Christmas. I was wondering why all our presents had tomato sauce on them.
4: Yeah, unfortunately, the spaghetti had already been sauced. And remember the tinsel on the Christmas tree that year? Same problem. Old Santa hadn't manufactured enough tinsel, so he was giving out spaghetti instead.
3: Hmm. But what are we going to do with this bowl of spaghetti?
4: I can't believe you're asking me that question. Do you think Robinson Crusoe asked what to do with his bowl of spaghetti when he couldn't find any worms for his fishing hook? No, sorry, Bob. He knew what to do.
3: And he caught fish was spaghetti?
4: No, but he did catch a few meatballs.
3: I don't know. I'm still not sure about this bowl of spaghetti.
4: All right, remember the drought of 82? All the grass on Long Island died. No one was asking what to do with a bowl of spaghetti that year, let me tell you. They cooked up tons of the stuff. Spinach spaghetti, so it was green in color. They spread it on their lawns, and after they mowed it, it looked as nice as a golf course.
3: They mowed spaghetti?
4: Sure, why not?
3: Did they rake it up afterwards?
4: Of course not! They twirled it on big forks and fed it to the cows.
3: But I'm still not sure what we're going to do with this bowl of spaghetti.
4: Look, do you think Alexander Graham Bell asked what to do with a bowl of spaghetti when he was setting up the first telephone system and he didn't have enough telephone wire?
3: Why didn't he have enough telephone wire?
4: Why would there be telephone wire? The telephone had just been invented, for Pete's sake. No one had invented the wire yet. Until someone did, he had to use spaghetti.
3: Must have been difficult to understand what people were saying.
4: Of course it was. Everyone sounded like they were talking Italian.
3: Well, I'm glad he found a use for a bowl of spaghetti, but I don't know what we're going to use it for.
4: I have a good idea, Steve. Let's have a slurping contest.
5: When Freddy eats spaghetti, well, he twirls it on his fork.
6: When Betty

0: with tomato sauce.
1: And Eddie eats spaghetti with two giant forks.
0: When Eddie eats spaghetti with a knife, she cuts it first.

Hey everybody, this is Max. Do you know that long, long ago, I mean really long ago, there were no iPods. People had to sing to themselves or talk to their friends while walking down the street. I don't get it. No earbuds? How did they rollerblade? Anyway, the way these really old people got their music was on these big plastic pizza-like things called records. You put these records on a thing called a record player, and then you had to sit down near it to listen. You even had to turn the record over to hear the other side. Weird! Sometimes, when you go to a junk store or your grandma's attic, you can find a few of these record things under old lava lamps and stuff like that. You could even find records for kids. Then you'd be really lucky, because some of the kids' records are awesome. As it turns out, a website called Kitty Records Weekly has found a bunch of these records, just for kids. And we're lucky to be able to bring them to you here on Jabberwocky. So plug in your iPod, or whatever, and let's check out Kitty Records Daily.

0: Once upon a time in a faraway land, there was a king.
1: I am the king.
0: He was a very great and powerful king.
1: And famous, too.
0: He had 12 beautiful daughters.
1: 12. There's Laura, Nora, and there's Cora, V, Celia, and Cornelia, Anna, Hannah, and Susanna, Henny, Penny, Jenny.
0: In those days, most princesses spent their day playing the piano and singing or embroidering. But not these princesses. All they wanted to do was dance.

0: But where it was the princesses danced, no one could discover. The king was very worried about the princesses. He wanted them to behave as princesses should.
1: Where my daughter's dancing go, I never know, I never know. Another cause for grief and woe, when I have now so many. Alas, alack, and zooks forsooth, I hereby state that any youth who watches them and learns the truth can take his pick of any. Ah, yes, the youth who finds the truth will reign as king when I am dead. But if he fails, then I instead will order that he lose his head.
0: Many king's sons came and tried to discover where it was the princesses danced. Why, here's one of them now.

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And if you learn the secret of my daughters, a princess you will win. If not, O prince from far across the waters, I must remove your head.

0: alas and alack, he could not find the secret dancing place, and he too lost his head.
1: Alas, alack, I'm so forlorn, we still don't know where they dance till morn, the naughtiest daughters ever born. And I have got so many, there's Laura, Nora, and there's Cora.
0: Yes, we know, Your Majesty. But one fine day, a soldier of the kingdom was walking along through the woods.

0: Sitting by the side of the road was an old, old woman. As she sees the soldier approach, she asks him,
1: "Soldier, tell me why you sing so

0: are so brave and kind that I will tell you how to find the answer. When you go to court, soldier, they'll try to tell you the cause is hopeless. The king, their father, will tell you not to bother. Don't listen to him. He's a fat old fool. When you insist on continuing the quest, they will lead you to a chamber outside the princess's bedroom. Soon the eldest princess will come to you with a sweet scented wine in a golden cup. Don't drink a drop. The wine will be drugged to make you sleep. Sleep while they dance the night away. Now, pretend to fall into slumber deep, but keep your ears open. Soon you will hear the eldest princess clap her hands. An underground stairway will open beneath her bed, and the princesses will descend. Now listen closely. Quickly put on this invisible cloak, which I give you now. Follow the princesses and mark well everything they do. Now, soldier, you know the secret that king's sons have died for. Go!
1: The soldier finally arrived at the palace and was presented to the king and all his court.
2: The court is now in session. All who wish an audience with His Majesty the King will step forward.
3: Here is the soldier of the king who's covered with dust of traveling. He's quite unknown. We never heard his name here.
4: Approach our throne and tell us why you came here.

I really wish you wouldn't try to do this and lose your only head. I cannot say that you will live to rue this, because of course you'll probably be dead. I think that you'll agree that it is nicer to be alive than dead. So many fail, so please take my advice, sir, and let the matter go and keep your head. Your Majesty,

0: That night, the soldier was led to the chamber outside the princess's room. There he was to keep a careful watch on the princesses. It wasn't long, however, before the eldest princess brought him a cup of wine to drink.
1: Soldier, would you like a cup of this sweet-scented wine to drink?
2: Yes, indeed. Thank you very much, Your Highness.
0: But the soldier only pretended to drink the cup of wine. He didn't forget what the old woman had told him. And after a little while, he pretended to fall fast asleep.
1: You see, I told you so. He's fast asleep. Now we can go dancing without fear of being discovered.
0: And so the princesses dressed themselves in their prettiest party dresses. And then the eldest princess stood beside her bed and clapped her hands twice. A trap door flew open. And the bed sank into the floor, revealing a long hidden stairway. The princesses ran down the stairway, one after the other. When the soldier saw the princesses go down the stairway, he quickly put on his invisible cloak and followed after them.
3: Oh, dear! Someone stepped on my dress. I'm worried.
1: Hush! You only caught it on a nail.
0: When they finally got to the bottom of the long stairway, they came out upon a beautiful grove. The leaves of the trees were made of shining silver. The soldier reached up and snapped off a branch.
1: What was that noise? It was nothing. Be quiet.
0: And they came to another grove of trees, where all the leaves were of gold. And afterward to another, where all the leaves were of glittering diamonds. And the soldier broke off a branch of gold leaves, and a branch of glittering diamonds.
3: I'm sure I heard a noise.
1: It's only the princess crying for joy at our approach.
0: So they went on until they came to a lake. And at the side of the lake, there were 12 little boats. In each boat was a handsome prince waiting for his princess. And as the princesses stepped into the boats, the soldier, still invisible, stepped into the boat with the youngest princess. And her prince started to row across the lake.
4: The boat seems unusually heavy tonight.
3: Oh, you only think so because it's so warm.
0: On the other side of the lake, there stood a beautiful castle. As the boats came near the shore, they heard the sound of merry music. They landed on the other side and went into the castle. And there it was that they danced and danced. And the soldier, who was still invisible, danced too. He had a wonderful time.
3: It seems so strange to me. Just a moment ago, my cup was filled with wine, and now I pick it up and it's empty. What could have happened to it?
0: The youngest princess didn't know what had happened to the wine. Aha, but we know. It was the soldier. It was a wonderful party. The princesses danced until their shoes were all tattered and torn. They danced until 3 in the morning. But then they had to say goodbye.

0: And so they went back across the lake. And when they came to the other shore, the soldier jumped out of the boat and rushed ahead to his chamber and pretended to be asleep.
1: The soldier is still asleep. I hear him snoring.
2: Why, of course. What did you expect?
1: Our

0: And so the soldier joined their party, invisible, of course, for two more nights. On the third night, he brought away with him a golden wine cup. The next day, he was called before the king and all the court to make his report.
1: Soldiers, stand before the court. Your Majesty, will you hear his report?
2: Yes, we are ready. I know before you say a word, the message that you bring. Nothing seen, nothing heard. You didn't learn a thing. Your execution, you must see, brings sadness to us both. I'd set you free, but you'll agree, I can't forget my oath. I really hate to do it, but it's my fate to do it. It's the rule of the state to do it. It's the law. For you can see, I made the law, and it would be just awful for the king who made the law to be unlawful.

0: unnoticed in this cloak.
1: He's gone!
2: Forget me! He's
1: gone! The soldier's gone! There he is again!
2: Forget me!
1: I told you someone pulled my gown.
0: And in three magic forests I did find them. And from the trees these precious twigs I broke.
1: He found gold leaves.
2: Why, look at anything so beautiful.
1: I told you I heard a noise.

0: Tell me, daughter, does the soldier speak the truth?
1: Yes, father, it's true. We were able to fool the others, but the soldier has discovered our dancing place.
0: Though I beheaded all the rest, their dancing place by boy you guessed. So choose the one you like the best. Just take your pick of any. There's Laura, Nora, and there's Cora, Venus, Celia, and Cornelia, Anna, Hannah, and Susanna, Henny, Penny, Jenny.

So that's our program for today. Be sure to check us out tomorrow for another bunch of cool stories from prehistoric times. Well, almost prehistoric. And to find more of these relics, go to kiddyrecords.com. Until next time, see ya!

0: Well, Lucille and Peggy, have I convinced you that women don't belong in industry?
1: Well, I still don't agree with that, Jimmy. Why, look at history. Behind every great man, there was a woman.
2: That's right. George Washington had Martha. Abraham Lincoln had Nancy Hanks. And Artie Shaw had... Well, we don't have time to go into that.
0: Well, to prove to you that you're wrong, girls, I've arranged a tour of the nation's big industries to find out how they feel about women in business. Is the gang ready, Peggy?
1: All set, Jimmy. You carry the ball.
0: If it's Lucille's ball, I'll be happy to.

0: Jimmy, just show us the way.
1: I'll leave a magic carpet to take this trip.
2: We pull a string and away we rip.
3: Hey, boy, this is some magic carpet, Jimmy.
0: Yeah, what kind is it?
1: It's a genuine Persian hooked rug.
0: Who's that?
1: The Persian I hooked it from. I got a million of them. Now any state in the 48 is great.
3: Well, Skipper Durante, that city ahead looks like our first stop.
0: It's a good-sized town.
1: Get ready for a landing.

0: see how women rate with the Milwaukee Industrialist.
1: Jimmy, what industry are we visiting here in Milwaukee?
2: An important one, the Schultz Pickle Works. Let's go in and you do the talking.
1: Pardon me, sir, I'm Lucille Ball, and standing here beside
3: me... What is this cucumber doing out of the vinegar vat?
2: Please let go of my nose.
1: You know, most people have the pickle in the middle, but his is on top. But it's a pleasure, a pleasure. Pleasure to talk to you, Mr. Schultz. Are you always so effervescent?
3: Did you ever see me when I ever wasn't? Ah! Oh, I love these kind of carrying on.
2: Not only does it do an old joke, he steals one of mine.
1: Well, Mr. Schultz, we came here to find out how you think women would be in the pickle industry.
3: Well, it just so happens that I could use one woman. You see, this morning I had to fire my foreman.
1: You fired your foreman? What for?
3: He was pickled and the pickles wasn't.
2: Well, Mr. Schultz, is there any way you can tell if a young lady would fit in the pickle industry?
3: Well, there is one test which is conclusive. If she could bite into a pickle without puckering, she is a natural for the pickle business.
1: Okay, give me a pickle and I'll bite it. And I'll guarantee it doesn't make me pucker. Here goes.
2: Well, Lucille, how did it affect you?
4: That's funny. I don't feel a thing.
2: I'll get it for you, Mr. Schultz. Hello? What's that? You want me to keep Lucille Ball puckered up till you get here? Okay, goodbye.
4: Who was that?
2: Governor Folsom of Alabama. Any state in the 48 is great.
0: Ah, this looks like a nice little town.
2: From the looks of one of those signs, we're in Paris.
1: Gee, we couldn't have traveled that far.

0: Paris may not have a tower, but with Lucille, they'll really have a ball.
1: Well, what industry are we going to check in Paris, Illinois, Jimmy?
2: It's right here, Lucille, the second largest perfume factory in the country.
1: Who owns it?
3: Relax, kids. It's Hot Breath Houlihan.
2: Now I know who set fire to B.O. Plenty's house.
1: How did you happen to take up the cosmetic business, Miss Houlihan?
3: I studied cosmetology at the university.
1: Did the professors teach you anything?
3: It was about even.
1: You know, this kid could give Mr. Anthony a problem.
2: I'd sure like to be the problem. It's better than sitting home nights with my stamp collection.
3: Well, it's awful sweet of you to say that, lover lips.
2: It gets around, it gets around. Victor Moore said that last week, but any of us glamour boys can use it.
1: Well, Miss Houlihan, we want to find out a few things about the cosmetic industry. What products do you make here?
3: We carry a complete line of beauty creams.
2: That sounds interesting. Maybe I'll try some on my face.
1: Oh, Jimmy, she sells beauty cream, not Miracle Whip.
2: There, I know there's a million good-looking guys, but I'm a novelty.
1: Well, what other products do you sell here?
3: Well, I have a complete line of perfumes. They're called Abandon, Yield, Retreat, Give Up, and Surrender.
2: Haven't you got something with a little more willpower? With a perfume like that, I'd be afraid to be in the same room with myself.
1: You've got to admit the cosmetic industry is one where women rule.
2: I'm forced to agree, Lucille. But tell me, Miss Houlihan, to what do you attribute your great success?
3: Well, I'll tell you, nature boy. I swept into the limelight when I invented a perfume called Go Away, Henry Wallace.
2: Go Away, Henry Wallace?
3: Yeah. When a girl is sitting on a sofa with a boyfriend, she don't want a third party.
2: Let's go, Lucy! Any state in the 48 is great.
1: There seems to be a lot of factories in the distance.
0: Factories mean big business, and big business means Durante.
2: And Durante means...

0: Society. And there's Carnegie Tech, Pittsburgh U, and Duquesne University, too.
1: In Pittsburgh.
2: Go on down and see how you rate in Pittsburgh.
0: Gosh, Jimmy, look at the size of that steel foundry.
3: Yeah, let's step in and talk to a real steel typhoon. How do you do, sir? We heard that the steel business is the roughest, toughest, two-fisted, most hard-bitten industry in the country. How did you get to be head man in it?
4: Guts.

0: Oh, what a day I've had. The Republican Party just ordered 10,000 diaper pins to use at their convention.
1: Why does the Republican convention need 10,000 diaper pins?
2: I guess they expect it to be a three-cornered race.
1: Ah, that's my gal who said that, and I wish she hadn't.
2: Well, tell me, do you think there's room for women in the steel industry?
0: Heavens to Betsy, no. In the steel business, you have to be hard like I am. Look at me. I'm made of pig iron, do you hear? Solid pig iron, and nothing in the world can melt me.
2: Well, look here, Mr. Solid Pig Iron. How would you feel if you had a partner like me working with you side by side?
0: Oink, oink, oink.
1: That takes care of the women in industry. Take me home, you

my furry friends, this is Matilda, and welcome to Rabbit Ears. Today we have a very funny tall tale. It's Pecos Bill, told by the one and only Robin Williams, with music by Rye Cooter. And it's all from Rabbit Ears Productions. I can't wait to hear it, so let's get to it.

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Not real ones like Pecos Bill. Ooh, boy, Bill was a piece of work, boy. Ooh, he was the doggonest, gall-diggingest, dad-blamedest son of the prairie sod who ever rode across these great United States of America. Any cow puncher worth a lick will tell you that if it weren't for Bill, there wouldn't have been a Wild West. It just would have been plain old mundane. And who wants to hear stories about the great mundane West? Ow, ow, who'd to do? It took a man like Pecos Bill to conquer the West. Before he came on the scene, cowboys didn't know a thing about cows. They read some books about sheep, but what's that gonna do? And let me tell you, a cowboy who doesn't know about cows is pretty lame. It's a wild thing, but we're putting our socks on over our boots here, aren't we? We're getting a little bit ahead of ourselves, sliding down the hill without really knowing where the cactus are. Because to understand what Bill was about, you got to know that he was half

Bill started out his life just like you and me, only slightly different. He was the youngest of 14 brothers and sisters, and his folks lived right smack in the middle of Texas. They were your regular family of prairie settlers, except Bill's father had a powerful fear of getting hemmed in by neighbors. When Bill was only a couple of weeks old, his father decided the family was gonna move. Some other family had moved in right next door, which was only 200 miles away. "If it's one thing I can't stand," said Bill's father, "it's being cramped by squatters." So Bill's family piled into their Conestoga wagon and headed west. They traveled in that wagon for 2 weeks when, quite by accident, little Bill squirted out the back. Since pioneers were too busy pioneering all the time, Bill's parents didn't realize he was gone until they took a head count 3 weeks later. By that time, they decided to chalk up the loss of their youngest son to experience and didn't bother backtracking to find the little devil. So there was poor Bill, a mere babe all alone on the ridge. His parents and his brothers and his sisters were gone forever. Pecos Bill's prospects looked mighty slim. He was lower than a snake's belly in a wagon rut. Luckily, the first critter to happen upon Bill was a coyote. Like all coyotes, this one had a soft spot for youngins. So she took him back. Let me fix my teeth here. Here they are. These are them store-bought ones, and they don't hang in that well. So she took him back over to the den. There, Bill grew up just like a coyote. A darn good coyote, too.

0: clouds of dust faster than a jackrabbit. He was so fast, he could outrun the deer when the two of them played tag. Well, that deer would look up, go, ah, and he was gone. Mostly he played fair with the other coyotes, although from time to time he did take advantage of them. He was especially good at the sing-alongs at night when all the coyotes would go up on the ridge and howl at the moon. One day, Bill was scouting down by the Pecos River looking for his coyote buddies when he came across the strangest creature. Mind you, Bill had never seen a cowboy before because he was a coyote and coyotes have no time for humans for fear that they might end up on the collar of some coat on a woman named Selma in New York. So Bill sidled up to the cowboy coyote style, you know, that little tap dance move they do when they make a move and then freeze so you think that they're a large four-legged bush, and he investigated the situation. Bill had never seen anything like this sorry dude before. The cowboy couldn't believe his eyes either, because as you can imagine, Bill was quite a sight for the stranger to behold. He looked down at Bill from his horse and said,
1: "Why, you're as naked as a jaybird, partner. Why in tarnation you're running around without clothes? Did you lose them in a poker game, or you're just glad to see me?" "What do you mean, naked?" Bill howled. "I'm a coyote, and coyotes don't wear no clothes." "That'll be the day," said the cowboy. "You're no coyote, shucks, you don't even have a tail. You're a human being."
0: Bill turned his head to look down along his backside, and by Jiminy, who did do, he didn't have a tail. But Bill was not completely convinced. After all, he was happy to be a coyote.
1: "But I've got fleas, and I howl at the moon at night," Bill replied. "Well, gwan, everybody knows that all Texicans got fleas and howl at the moon."
0: Bill didn't want to believe he was no longer a coyote, but this stranger had made several valid points. The cowboy was a neighborly sort, so he gave Bill the extra set of duds he kept in his saddlebag. And as soon as Bill put on these clothes, it was like he was a natural-born cowboy. It took Bill an hour to learn how to talk. Back in those days, coyote lingo and Texican were almost the same language, you know, basically a lot of howls and vowels. He had only 50 words to learn. Bill had woke up thinking he was a coyote, and by sundown he was a walking, talking cowboy. Naturally, he still had more than a few coyote notions left in him. It ended up being a pretty full day for Pecos Bill.

Bill didn't waste any time and set right out across the range to find out what it was like being a cowboy. Before he got too far, he was surprised by a 42-foot rattlesnake sunning himself on a rock. That rattler saw Bill and figured, it's lunchtime, ding, ding, ding, ding. But old Bill, he had another idea. I needed a rope, and now I got one, and it's got a rattle attached to it, too. Hey!

0: Once he found his rope, Bill decided he needed a critter to ride. Up in the hills, he bumped into a cougar that was 2 tons bigger than any horse. And he knew this was his steed. Bill jumped on that cat's back, heeled him in the ribs, and gave him a loud, "Get up!" That cougar didn't take too kindly to his coyote cowboy passenger all the time yelling out, "What you doing? What are you doing on my back? Pardon me? Excuse me? What are you doing on my... Excuse me? Excuse me? I'm a cougar. I'm not a pony. Pardon me? Pardon me, you large chump. Get off my back." Bill just smiled and grinned and said, "Woo! Coming out of chute number 9. Look at me going wild now." Bill was having a good old time. Day and night, Bill rode his snarling cougar and twirled his rattlesnake rope and generally hooped it up. On the 12th day, he came across a cowboy camp. Now, Bill had worked up quite an appetite on his little ride, so he made a beeline for the campfire. He swallowed a whole kettle of pork belly and beans, then he washed it down with a pot of boiling hot coffee, and when he was done with chow, he wiped his mouth with a hunk of cactus and picked his teeth with a wagon wheel. Woo-hoo! Coyotes, unlike cowboys, are always tidy when they die. Never one for fancy introductions, Bill stood there looking at the cowboys and inquired,
1: "Who's the boss here?"
0: These cowboys, as tough and hard as they were, had never seen a buckaroo like Bill. They knew right off that they were in the company of someone slightly different. The ugliest and meanest of these cowpokes was named Sourdough. He was so nasty that all the other cowboys let him be the boss because they didn't want to look him in the eye to tell him otherwise. Now Sourdough ambled up to Pecos, and the two of them stood there face to face, eye to eye, nose to nose.
2: "I was the boss till you showed up,"
0: said Sourdough, sweet as honey. "Partner, that was the ding-dangest display I've ever seen. I reckon you're the boss now."
1: "Well, what do you fellers do anyway?"
0: Bill asked.
2: "Well, not much," said Sourdough. "We eat beans, we ride around a bit, and other than that, it's pretty slow around these parts."
1: "Well, what do you do with all these cows?"
0: said Bill.
2: "We got so many of them, we don't know what to do with them all," Sourdough replied.
1: "Well, if you boys aren't dumb as dirt," said Bill,
0: who was always thinking, even though he was no Rhodes Scholar,
1: "let's take these cows up to Kansas. Folks up there could use them as pets. Leastways, it'll give us something to do."
0: And just like that, easy as pie, Bill had invented the cattle drive. Bill and his men commenced to march in those cows right up to Kansas or bust.

0: Riding his cougar mount on the cattle drive just wasn't working out for Bill after a while. The Longhorns, not to mention the other cowpokes, were getting mighty spooked and acting like regular nervous nails around that cat. Bill needed a new mount, and as soon as Bill spotted this one wild Mustang, he knew he had found his perfect riding companion. That Mustang had a history of being the most ornery critter in the West. The cowboys called him Widowmaker, since riding him was the last thing a feller did.
1: "That's just the kind of sweet little hossy I want,"
0: Bill said as he rubbed his hands together. Oh, Bill ran after that Mustang like a coyote chasing the wind.
2: Polecats ride my back.
0: As fast as Widowmaker galloped, Bill still managed to overtake him. You can imagine how this surprised the unsociable Mustang.
1: "Why don't we just team up and get it over with so we can whoop it up together?"
0: Bill said to Widowmaker, sweet as he could be. Widowmaker gave Bill a sniff and figured that if anyone smelled this bad and still walked upright, he couldn't be that bad. After that, the two of them were quick partners. You couldn't separate them with a crowbar. Widowmaker had dynamite in his hooves and nitroglycerin in his veins. Only one man could ride him, let alone understand him, and that was Pecos Bill. In those days, cowboys weren't too good at rounding up cattle. So it was up to Pecos Bill to show his cowboys

One day, Sourdough followed a stray steer to the top of a mountain and got himself stranded. Down in the flatlands, Bill got all the rope he could muster and lassoed his partner and the steer from the top of that mountain. The other cowpunchers on the cattle drive took to the new device, and it became an important cowboy tool, especially for roping a steer by the horns. And that's how cowboys started using lariats. The cattle sometimes got a mite perturbed with Pecos now that the one shoe was on the other hoof. One day, the biggest, most cantankerous steer decided to fix him for good. This steer, Old Blue was his name, lowered his horns, got Bill in his sights, and charged at him like he was going to send him to heaven or get a new pair of shoes. When Bill got a load of what was happening, he froze Old Blue right in mid-stride with his eyes, gave him the old Houdini one-shot. Bingo! Snapped that cow's pretty soon. The next thing, he's counting backwards and thinks he's a chicken, clucking around, and if that cow didn't lay an egg, I'm not who you think I am. After Bill unfroze him, Old Blue was the best steer they had on the cattle drive. Day after day, he always led the way for the rest of the cattle, pushing forward on the trail to Kansas.

0: When the cattle drive got to the Rio Grande, Bill's life changed forever. Down the river came this independent little gal, stand up riding on the back of a 53-foot catfish. Even for Texas, that was a pretty fair-sized catfish. That was the first time Bill laid eyes on Slewfoot Sue.
1: Hooray! That's the prettiest girl in the world.
0: Yet Bill, who was reduced to a lovesick pup as soon as he saw Slewfoot Sue.
1: I love you with all my heart. I want to make you my wife.
0: Slewfoot Sue was flattered by the proposal. The idea of spending the rest of her days with a prospect like Pecos Bill was mighty appealing.
2: I'd be honored to be your lawful wife, Sue told Bill. Why don't you finish this here cattle drive, and I'll meet you in Kansas when you're done.
1: And we get married, we'll live happily ever after, said Bill.
0: The two lovebirds parted ways. Sue riding her catfish down the Rio Grande, and Bill headed north with the cattle drive. Bill pushed on with a vengeance. The trail was dusty, the sun was scorching, the days were long, the cattle smelled bad, and that was the good part.

Every night when the sun went down behind the mountains, all the cowboys would gather around the campfire to whittle and play a game of cards. Canasta wasn't very big, and 21 hadn't gotten that far since most of them could only count to 10. Bill would tuck the cattle into bed. Then he'd go on the high ridge and howl at the moon. You know, that... Oh!

Bill went off to howl because he was longing for Sue. Maybe he needed to be by himself for a spell. Or maybe he just missed his coyote family. But there was one thing for certain. Howling at the moon was something Bill just had to do. For 5 months, the cattle drive pushed on until finally Bill and his cowboys were less than a day's ride from the Kansas border. It was time to celebrate. The end of the drive was near. Yeah, doggy! Bill gave the fellas the rest of the day off, and they held a hootin' and he was singing and dancing. You know, turn your partner around and round. They're having a foot stomping good time when right in the middle of the do-si-do, the biggest cyclone ever seen in the west darkened the horizon. The twister swirling around at 500 miles an hour and sucking up everything in its path. It was headed right toward the cattle. Bill knew in his bones he had to do something. He threw his lariat and lassoed the cyclone by the neck. Widowmaker and Bill tried with all their might to pull it down, but this was no ordinary tornado. No siree. The cyclone snapped its head forward and Bill shot off Widowmaker. He hung on to the rope and dug his heels in, and he dug him right into the ground there trying to keep that twister under control, but there was nothing doing. No check, sir, waiter. The cyclone stopped short and backlash yanked Bill smack into its back. All right, you big bag of wind, hollered Bill. Show me what you can do. Yeah! Bill had the ride of his life on that twister. The two of them bucked and rolled and clawed so hard they dug out the Grand Canyon. Bill tried to knock out the cyclone by riding into a mountain, but that twister just ripped off the mountaintop and rolled on through. The cyclone spun faster and faster and faster to try and get Bill to loosen his grip. Oh, fat chance, amigo. All the cyclone ended up doing was fanning the lakes dry.

up and made the Great Salt Lake, and there were a group of Mormons just going, "Thank you, Lord, it's a miracle." They didn't know it was Bill. Nope. Out into the Gulf of Mexico that twister went, tail dancing across the water like a king salmon, spitting prawns all over Louisiana. Bill gave a crank and the twister rolled on its back, crazier than a bronc on loco weed. Moving on, scraping the land flat. Folks call that spot Death Valley from then on, because nothing lived there after Bill and that twister were done with it. But Bill hung on, and they went back and forth like that for 10 full days, until Bill finally managed to steer that twister up toward heaven. Up they went, up they went, riding through the clouds, up and up, till all of a sudden it's shoot number one coming on the heavenly host. Yes, sirree, it was the Last Supper and everybody was there. They're all hanging around till God went, "Whoa, boy!"

And that was the last anybody ever heard of Bill. Now, you may think I made all this up. And you may think I'm stretching a tail a touch, yanking you a little bit, pulling your leg. But hey, well, the cowboys got the cattle drive to Kansas. From then on, cowboys always made cattle drives just the way Bill told them. Now, don't you go feeling sorry for Bill. He would have laughed at you for being so sentimental. Now, come on. After all, Bill isn't really gone. If you go to West Texas, you can still see Bill. If you try hard enough, yes, you can. Listen to the wind. And when it starts to howl like a coyote, you know that. You look high up in the sky. I guarantee that Pecos Bill and Slewfoot Sue will be there, riding Widowmaker across the heavens, using the moon as a tambourine, jumping from cloud to cloud. Yes, sirree, Bobcat Tail. Yes, sirree.

Wasn't that a hoot? So that's our Rabbit Ears program for today. 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That's RABBITEARS.com. Until next time, this is Matilda. May the carrot be with you.

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1: Who cares what's the weather?
0: Long as we're together. Abba-dabba-hoo-hoo-ha.
2: Hey, this is Max.
3: And this is Everett.
2: And we're brothers, most times. Welcome to Kerfuffle.
3: What's a Kerfuffle?
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3: Today we have stories by Jim Kopp and Ed Brown.
2: So sit back and listen to Kerfuffle.
3: Right. What's a Kerfuffle?
4: If you cannot seal a business deal that you've been praying for.

0: It was a beautiful morning in the park. The fountains were splashing, the children were dancing about. Sitting on a bench in the sun was a nice old man named Mr. Hippity. And Mr. Hippity was very happy. He just bought himself a balloon.
1: A big red balloon.
0: Said Mr. Hippity. It was the first balloon he'd ever had in his life. He rubbed his hand across it. What a funny noise it made. Said Mr. Hippity. And then he began untying the string around the top of it. And what do you suppose happened when he did that?
2: Oh, my pretty balloon! All the air's gone out of the balloon!
0: Well, all this time, a boy named Dick Milligan, 5 1/2 years old, was standing nearby watching. And when he saw great big Mr. Hippity crying, he began to laugh. Said Dick Milligan.
3: Why don't you blow it up again?
2: I might blow it up too far, said Mr. Hippity.
3: Oh, I'll tell you when to stop. I promise I will.
2: All right, if you'll promise, said Mr. Hippity.
0: And he began to blow. And the balloon kept getting bigger and bigger.
3: Keep blowing,
0: said Dick Milligan.
3: Go on, keep blowing.
0: And then suddenly, what do you suppose happened? Right. It broke.
2: Oh, my pretty balloon, all busted.
0: And Dick Milligan went running off across the grass.
2: Well, said Mr. Hippity, I was going to buy Dick Milligan a stick of candy. But he played a mean trick on me, so I won't. I'll buy myself a stick of candy instead.
0: So Mr. Hippity went, and he bought himself a big stick of wonderful candy, and ate it. And oh, how good it tasted. And so you see, if Dick Milligan had been kind to Mr. Hippity, instead of playing a mean trick on him, he'd have had a stick of candy, wouldn't he? It doesn't pay to be mean.

0: Did you hear about the collision?
1: Collision?
0: Yes, terrible thing. Broadway ran into 7th Street.
1: Oh, I'm choking.
0: Did you like my joke?
1: Oh, that's about as far out as you can get, Mr. Brown.
0: Not so far out as I want to get. I thought we were going to the moon.
1: Don't be upset. We may get to the moon yet. Because did you know there once lived a boy named Chuck?
0: There did.
1: And he had a sister, Marianne. Marianne had lots of dolls. Sometimes she gave parties for the dolls. They all sat at a little table and drank tea. At the head of the table sat the mama doll. Then the doggy doll. Then the paper doll. At the end of the table, the teddy bear. And they all had a very good time. Then one day, Marianne's parents bought a TV.
0: And now, kiddies, remember to tell your mommy next time she's at the supermarket to buy Rudy Woody.
1: And everything changed. Marianne spent all her time watching TV.
0: And now, kiddies, remember to tell your mommy next time she's at the supermarket to buy Rudy
1: And the
0: Woody.
1: Dolls became lonesome. One night, they held a meeting.
2: Marianne never plays with us anymore, said the mama doll. Let's move away, said the doggy doll.
0: Where to?
1: Said the paper doll. To the moon, said the teddy bear. Yes, to the moon, cried all the dollies. Now, Marianne's brother Chuck had a rocket ship. It was a nice rocket ship. So they went over and climbed in.
2: Who will drive?
1: Said the mama doll.
3: I'll drive,
1: said the doggy doll.
4: We'll do the countdown,
1: said the paper doll.
5: I'll do the countdown, said the teddy bear.
1: So the teddy bear did the countdown.
6: 5, 4, 3, 2, 1, 0.

0: to the moon, said the mama duck. I'm uncomfortable, said the doggy dog. I weigh a ton, said the paper dog.
1: Look back at our house, said the paper dog. They looked back and saw it, and now they couldn't see it, and the earth was big and round, and they were floating about the cabin.
0: Look, I'm floating, said the mama duck.
2: We're beyond Earth's gravity.
1: That's why, said the doggy dog.
0: It's bleak cards,
1: said the paper dog. I'll deal, said the teddy bear. So he dealt them out a hand of old maid, and they played, and they played, and they played. The sky was black and bright with stars. Then, in a while, there was a noise. Ahead, round and huge, was the moon. They pressed their noses against the glass and watched.
0: It's big, said the mama dog.
1: A cold desert, said the doggy dog.
0: I'm scared,
1: said the paper dog. We're about to land, said the teddy bear. And bump, they landed.
0: Well, here we are,
1: said the mama dog. I shall open the door, said the doggy dog.
0: And I am first to climb down the ladder onto the moon,
1: said the paper dog. And I am next, said the teddy bear. When they'd all climbed down, they stood there on the moon. It was cold and dark.
0: It's cold,
1: said the mama dog.
0: It's dark,
1: said the doggy dog.
0: What shall we play,
1: said the paper dog. Ring around Rosie, said the teddy bear. So they played Ring Around Rosie. And the sun came up.
0: Now I'm hot,
1: said the mama dog. Let's go home, said the teddy bear. So they went home.
2: I'll deal out the cards,
1: said the mama dog. It was a nice trip, said the doggy dog.
0: A very nice trip,
1: said the paper dog. You only gave me 10 cards, said the teddy bear. When they reached home, Marianne was glad to see them. And she said, I never want to look at TV again.
3: And now, kiddies.
1: What do you think she did? She gave them a tea party. And what do you think they did? They drank their tea. That's what they did.

0: Okay, I will. Kate Higgins, I regret to state, grew mutinous one night at 8, and stamped her foot and screamed and cried and punched her father in the side. Papa was stern. Kate, I shall thank you to take your pill before I spank you. You've been quite sick. It's getting late. Now take your pill. I won't, said Kate, and dancing forth with utter glee, she kicked her mother in the knee. Then running from the room, she hid. Yes, that is what Kate Higgins did.
1: Naughty Kate, wicked Kate, really makes me most irate. You mean to say she ran and hid?
0: I do indeed. That's what she did. Now, everybody...

0: pour the polyp everywhere, behind the couch, beneath the chair, upon the shelf, within the pot, but nowhere could he find the top. Said, dear mama, the child is ill, she'll grow far worse without her pill, might even die, papa replied, there's still one place we haven't tried, I'll fetch the broom, you stay right here, I think she's in the chandelier. Papa went out and then came back and gave the chandelier a whack and cried, come down this very minute. Alas, Kate Higgins wasn't in it. The two then sighed and shook their head and arm in arm went up to bed.
1: Naughty Kate, wicked Kate, really makes me most irate. When told to take her pill she didn't, where do you think she could have hidden?
0: Kate Higgins, with a shrieking laugh, came hopping from the phonograph. I fooled them both, she cried. Hee hee, who needs a nasty pill? Not me. Then in the pantry, reaching high, she sliced herself some rhubarb pie. Next, gobbled down some jelly beans, a chocolate cake, and 10 sardines. Then up she ran and jumped in bed, and woke up wishing she were dead.
1: And woke up wishing she
0: Now everybody dance. Come on, everybody dance.

0: hold a parade. The gum, I march in front, I beat the drum. Boom, boom, boom.
1: So do I.
2: I'm a tiger.
1: And so am I.
2: When the animals hold a parade, you'll see one of them hitting the sim is me.
1: So do I.
3: I'm a shrimp.
1: And so am I.
0: When the animals hold a parade, I blow the German harmonica as we go. When the animals hold a parade, no doubt you'll wish you were home and it'd never come out. No wheezing, no teasing, no sneezing allowed when the animals hold a parade.
2: When the animals hold a parade, oh, see, the octopus marching so elegantly. The kitty is tired,
0: I think she would be.
2: When the animals